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5: Reverend Al Sharpton joined the growing chorus of voices demanding accountability in Jordan Neely's death, drawing attention to two other men who appear to have played a role in restraining the 30-year-old.

0: now, America's number one civil rights leader, the Reverend Al Sharpton.
1: Keeping it real, keeping it real. I am your host, Reverend Al Sharpton, on this Exhale Friday, 1-877-532-5797, or you can go to the message board at www.nationalactionnetwork.net, www.nationalactionnet.net, and I think I'm reading James Thomas says, if Dems take back the House and Senate and the White House, they have no chance but to expand. They have no choice but to expand the Supreme Court. I support that. They definitely should support expand the Supreme Court. If anything, this Trump era has taught us is that we should not leave the Supreme Court down to 9 people. This is dangerous to the country. Dangerous to democracy. All right, it's Exhale Friday. We close the week every week with the senior pastor of the historic King Solomon Baptist Church in Detroit, Michigan, the National Expansion and Michigan State Chair of National Action Network, the Reverend Dr. Charles Williams II. How you doing, Reverend?
2: All is well, all is well. And Rev, it's always good to be with you for yet another Exhale Friday. You know, Rev, we are preparing voter brigades all over the country. I'll be meeting you next week across the Midwest as you get ready to go and help uplift the effort. And then I watched earlier this week you meeting with national heads of state from all over the world, not just the country, all over the world. And then I also watched the opportunity, many of us watched the opportunity for us to hear many of those African continental presidents talk about the fact that they're disconnected and have no real voice in the United Nations. And I thought about the fact that we are just a few short weeks, almost maybe 4 or 5 weeks out of 5 or 6 weeks out of election that really will decide the direction, the way this world is going, not just the country, as Xi Jinping is in the country right now at the White House. The election will decide what happens in the world. In 2027, some folks may not know, but the Davidson Accords come up, and this becomes a question of whether what will happen with China and how it will deal with Taiwan and how Taiwan's going to deal with China. All of these things are so important, and it makes a difference, and we can make the difference, excuse me, if we are included and we're making sure that our voice is heard in this election. That's why there's so much on the table. We complain about gas prices now in regards to Iran. We'll be complaining about the fact that we won't be able to buy iPhones no more because of the challenges that we'll have with technology companies in China and in Taiwan, all of those chips that are made in Taiwan. So there's so much. It's not just Donald Trump get on my nerve and make me sick. There's so much on the table that is riding on this election that we got to stand up, we got to fight back, we got to get out. And so we want to ask folk to join us, become a part of this movement by going to nationalactionnetwork.net and get prepared to get involved in the voter brigades all over the country.
1: No doubt about that there is some very consequential events and dilemmas we're facing, but that means we've got to face them. They're not going away. And it is absolutely outrageous what people are having to deal with. I see James Mitchell on the message board saying home heating oil in New York is $5.18 per gallon. Ouch. Yeah, that's a big ouch. All right, let's go back to the phones. Let's go to my sister extraordinary, activist extraordinaire in Chicago, Sister Pam. Pam, you're keeping it real with Al Sharpton.
3: Thank you. Good afternoon,
1: and
3: Reverend
1: Charles Williams.
3: And good afternoon, and Reverend Williams.
2: Afternoon.
3: And I appreciate both of you. Reverend Sharpton, first and foremost, I'm going to start off with we all have to get active, check our voting registration, make sure you're getting proper information and not disinformation. And Reverend Sharpton, as I realize in the last election, 4 million people, black, brown people, were purged from the rolls. That made a difference. Now, having said that, I clearly understand that almost 90 people didn't come out and vote. So I'm hoping that there is a plan that has energized those people to do so. Here in Chicago, early voting has already started in the suburban areas. So we're shortly to follow in the city. So I just wanted to make that disclaimer. Now, Reverend right. Sharpton, as it, if that's okay, as it relates to what's going on right now, I'm just going to hit on Nolan Wells. What happened in Mississippi is atrocious. And for those black maggots, the Make America Great Again Trump supporters, for those black maggots who voted for him, we don't have a DOJ recourse because they've dismantled the Civil Rights Division. But I know that's okay with those who supported him because, God forbid, one of their family members is hanging from a tree, a so-called accidental drowning. And we don't have that federal recourse. I mean, we can pursue it, but the Wells family certainly, I don't think, will get justice. But they need to pursue it. I wanted to say that. Next, Reverend Sharpton, and hear me, please, to all my Jewish brothers and sisters out there, hear me on this. Reverend Sharpton, I have been calling your show for the longest, and I've said to you, Reverend Sharpton, there needs to be a meeting with the rabbis, with the Jewish community, a come-to-Jesus meeting. About being an alliance, being an ally of the black community looks like. And I'm going to call this the way I see it. Right now, in the White House, the adjudicated sexual abuser, his best friend was a child sexual predator who was Jewish, had ties to Israel, they said Zionism, and Mossad. Now, does that indicate that all of the Jewish community is that? Absolutely not. But what I'm asking is for this, Reverend Sharpton, I'm seeing too many powerful Jewish people align themselves with this adjudicated sexual abuser. That's real. Look at his cabinet. Now, look at the NFL ownership. Now, it's okay for us to say 70% of the NFL is black. But, Reverend Sharpton, if I say, well, almost 80% of the ownership is Jewish, somehow that's anti-Semitic. And that just simply cannot be. There were too many people that did not stand up to the adjudicated rapists in the White House. Too many powerful people. And I'm saying Jewish, Asian, black, Greek, Latino, the powerful people wouldn't even stand up to this bully. And you know when you give a bully an inch, what do they do, Reverend Sharpton? They take a yard. And that is what this person has done. So I'm saying, and this is not anti-Semitic, I'm saying there are a lot of powerful people in the Jewish community. And many, many of them do good. But you have to speak out against the Netanyahu regime. The Democratic presidential candidates, Reverend Sharpton, they better be prepared to say that is a genocide. Tell the truth on this issue. And then say, but we're willing to talk to the Jewish community who does not go along with this. And that has to be a real, honest discussion. And I'm saying that for all the Jewish people. Now, Zionism, as I know it, is racism and fascist. If I'm wrong about that, I can stand to be corrected. But lastly, here's what I know. Any racism or hate, Reverend Dr. King said it best, and I'm paraphrasing. You all go take a look at the quote. The logical conclusion of racism is genocide. And he looked at what happened in Germany when Hitler came to power. Nobody stood up. And by the way, there were some Jewish people who assisted Hitler, just like there were some of those in the African tribes who assisted the colonizer.
1: That's right.
3: I'm not going to lie about history. That is not me disparaging the Jewish community, but I'm asking you to search deep within, to know that in God, that's a genocide. To have children amputated with no anesthesia, that is wrong. I wouldn't want to see that done to the Jewish community, any community.
1: That's right.
3: And we have to stand up for truth. That's all I ask, Reverend Sharpton. And get out here and vote these Republicans out.
1: Keep it real. All right. Thank you for your call. Always good to hear your voice. Keep it real. That is our sister Pam in Chicago. Let's take a break. We'll come right back. More Exhale Friday. Keeping it real. Sharpton and Williams. Be right back.
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1: And affected me in such a different way, from Brian to Todd to Pam to the gentleman from Germany. And I want to first of all start off by saying, you know, with Ted Cruz giving Trump an A, the very man that called your wife ugly and you brought her to the White House for dinner. And yeah. I want to say this. Does anyone know, now you might know, I'm sorry, or Reverend William might know, how Elon Musk's dad became rich from Africa? Now, there are stones that are in the ground from Africa, stones that are worth money. And I know this for a fact because one of my coworkers is from Africa and told me. So that's something that might need to be looked at, okay? And another thing that I wanted to say, oh, my gosh, there were so many things that I wanted to say and they were talked about. And, you know, what's going on with this Project 25? Yeah, we're paying attention to what's going on, so many of us. But it's what's not going on. It's what we're see. There's more going on. As you have always said, Reverend Sharp, there's stuff going on that we're not seeing. And this is a diversion too, as well. I'm not saying that what's going on is not going on, what we see, but there's other stuff going on too. And another thing I wanted to say, and that is, there was something else, but I will leave you with this, and please don't take it in the wrong way, by no means the spirit or nothing. Does Trump know that orange is the new black? You get what I'm saying? orange is the new black, okay? He needs to get that, all right? Since he wants to be so discriminatory towards people. Orange is the new black, Trump, okay? I love you, Reverend Sharpton. Thank you, Reverend
2: you,
1: William.
2: Love you. Love you, Chana. Thank you for your call.
1: Okay.
2: All right. And thank you.
1: Thank you, Reverend Sharpton.
2: Bye-bye. All right. Thank you again, Chana. Let me go to Chevy Chase, Maryland, my friend Mrs. Richardson. Mrs. Richardson, keeping it real with Sharpton and Williams.
3: Yes, good afternoon, my darling Reverend.
2: Good afternoon.
3: Yes, you know, Rev, the only thing that this Congress and Senate and the whole shebit up there understand is power, P-O-W-E-R. And of course, if you really have your head on right and you know who has the power basis, other than the Anglo-Saxons, it would be these people in Asia, who really, I think, are the right arm of the Anglo-Saxon power base. Elon Musk, supposed to be the richest in the world, they say. All of these billionaires, Muffet and all of them, you know, they're only a minute few. And then we have most of the millions of this country, because they keep saying 342 million. Come on, guys. We know that's a bunch of bunk. It has to be over 400 million people in this country by now, because they've been dwindling on 336 and 342 for years. Come on, let's wake up. More people have come into this country and taken advantage of it, and the government has blessed them with freebies almost, these other people coming in here. And they're not put out, a lot of them. They keep saying it. The only ones being put out of us is us, the Haitians. 375,000 to 400,000 of those Haitians, many of them were workers working. They had, you know, they had families. And a lot of them must have been put out, too, from Trump.

0: Now, who else is being put out at such alarming rates? I'd like to know that. Because Asia and the Anglo-Saxon base in this country, they are the two power bases. Maybe the third place would be the Jewish. I don't know. But I'm saying Asia and the Anglo-Saxons must rate first with their schemes to make black people always be at the bottom of the totem pole. And it seems to be their mission is to keep our people at the bottom, these Anglo-Saxons. And the Asians, of course, China and, all these Asian places, they have great power base because they import a lot of their products from their countries here. We have to recognize that America grips to that. I mean, what is blacks giving them? They don't see us as having much of nothing, zero. You know, and we hear our people saying we don't even own a toilet paper factory. I hear a lot of our black people talking like that. Where is our toilet paper factory? We don't have anything other than little minute businesses that amounts to hardly nothing compared to other groups. The way their businesses have thrived, and I'm not going to name any names, but I'm saying these other cultures are advancing. So where are we going to be at artificial, just AI, artificial intelligence? We're going to get caught up in that, and all these other people are going to be greedy and using it because they have the mind to, like Elon Musk has a mind to use to make money. And a lot of these mostly white people are going to take advantage of it. Black people are going to be trying to understand it and still not knowing what to do because their minds are not skilled enough. We have black children dropping out of school in Baltimore, Maryland. Crime in Baltimore is horrendous. And we have all of these children dropping out or either being promoted to social promotion in these middle schools, seventh, eighth, ninth grade, and they don't know third and fourth grade level. I mean, where are we going with our children?
1: Yeah, well, I think, Ms. Richardson, we're going to run out of time. I thank you for your call. Mm-hmm. I think in response, thank you for your call. That's why Nan is starting this and has done three cities already. I'm doing Cleveland on Tuesday, this AI fluency thing, because you're right. We don't know enough about AI. And a lot of what we don't know and we don't have is because, unlike the whites you commend, they had no barriers. We were given the worst schools after we were allowed to go to the best schools. So that is why you've got to deal with the institutional racism that we face. And that is why I'm saying to these AI companies, they've got to back teaching and informing our community the uses of AI. And the American Federation of Teachers said to them, you've got to train the teachers. They put up a budget to do that. They need to do the same thing in the black community, not only with NAN, with other entities as well, because we cannot afford for the government to allow AI to go forward and regulate it without having fair and equal training there. So, Ms. Richardson, you're absolutely right about that. And I think that is why we're doing what we're doing. I appreciate your call. Let's take a break, Reverend Williams. We'll be right back. Keeping it real. Shopton. Exhale Friday. Be right back.
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0: Ben on our message board saying, freedom isn't free. Keep marching. Keep marching on. Yeah, we got to march. We have to organize. Have to do whatever and do the follow-up. That's why I'm hitting the road in about 2 hours. Headed to Dallas on back. Then do my show. Then do what I've got to do at the MS Now Anchors. And then on into Cleveland, Ohio. And we're going to hit every city we can with the Voter Brigade and with AI Fluency classes. Don't forget that tomorrow, Saturday, and Sunday, make sure you watch Politics Nation with Al Shopton live at 5 p.m. Eastern Time on MS Now. I'll be live both nights. And this weekend, among my guests will be the candidate for governor of Georgia, former Atlanta mayor, Keisha Lance Bottoms will be on with me, as well as governor of Kentucky, Governor Beshear, who many think may run in 2028 for president, among other guests this weekend. You will not waste your time. We need to bear down on the facts. We need to bear down with those in power and in of influence. You in the New York, New Jersey, Connecticut area, Saturday Action Rally is going to be at the House of Justice tomorrow, 124th Street in Morningside. The official address, 6 Hancock Place, right there in the intersection. You that are not in the New York, New Jersey, Connecticut area can watch it live on Impact Television and, of course, NationalActionNetwork.net, YouTube/NAN, or the AME Zion Network. Reverend Dr. Williams, what's going on at Detroit National Action Network tomorrow?
2: Well, Rev, you know, we are just a heartbeat away from the election in November, so we are working intently on organizing ourselves. You can be a part of those who are still out there registering the votes. We have voter champions out there getting folks registered to vote. Join us tomorrow, 10 a.m., the historic King Solomon Baptist Church at 6100 14th Street, where you can be a part of the action rally. You know, we are organizing to organize even stronger, and so this is a time and opportunity for you to be a part of that change. So join us. We are there every Saturday at the historic King Solomon Baptist Church, 6100 14th Street.
0: How was Kamala Harris received coming in there for El Saeed? I saw news she was there a day or two for him. How did that work out?
2: You know, I think that this was a strong showing for Vice President Kamala Harris to come and to endorse him, even in the face of the fact that some of those who were in what you have called the latte liberal, ultra liberal crowd didn't necessarily show her the support. After they were concerned about whether they spoke or not at the convention, she still, in the face of that, rose higher. And even after the Arab community in Michigan had made overtures to Donald Trump, and many of them had showed their support to Donald Trump during the last election, she still was a stateswoman, if you will. And she endorsed Abdul El Sayed, and they went around town and pushed the agenda and enthused the voters, and that's what it's going to take for him. And of course, it was a great blessing for him to have her to do that for him.
0: All right, let's go back to the phone. Let's go to Cleveland. I'll be there on Tuesday and Wednesday. The eminent, irreplaceable president of the Greater Cleveland Chapter of National Action Network, who will be hosting other cities from Ohio. Not only Cleveland will be in the house, is the one and only Dr. Marcia McCoy. How you doing, Dr. McCoy?
1: We're doing well, Reverend Dr. Professor Al Sharpton, and to our Midwest Region Director, Reverend Charles Williams II. Well, the Midwest is the best, but let me just share with you. There was an outstanding, brilliant activist by the name of Terry Tolfree. She would call into your radio show frequently and introduce herself by saying Cleveland is her favorite place to picket.
0: Wow.
1: And she passed. This warrior, she was a true warrior for justice, but she helped us to get rid of the cameras in Cleveland. But she lived in East Cleveland, and they still got the camera. But we had a great time with this true warrior. Her services were today. All roads lead to the Voter Brigade rally here in Cleveland and the AI literacy training. On Tuesday, September 29th, give us a call at 216-374-0913, 216-374-0913, 216-374-0913 for more information. I tell you that AI literacy worker workshop is filling up fast.
0: Good.
1: Come on, Bishop, but hold on. If you want to meet the 98-year-old man with the mule, meet us at the rally. Come on, Bishop.
3: Dr. Al Sharpton.
0: Yes, sir.
3: Dr. Charles Williams.
2: Yes, sir.
3: Hold my mule, my brother.
2: I got you, brother.
3: All right. The $64 trillion question for America and Americans today is, how in the name of little green apples can a president of a nation of 342 million people maintain and keep his job telling more than 35,535 lies in 4 years, which approximates 21 lies a day? Absolutely none. The Reverend Dr. Al Sharpton is a man of profound and profuse honesty and impeccable integrity. But if he were caught lying, the lies of this magnitude, he would be run out of Dodge. Fortunately, for all of us in the family of the National Action Network, we firmly believe that this illustrious and distinguished leader embodies, embraces, and practices and lives the truth and nothing but the truth. If he were not a man of truth, integrity, and veracity, we would not follow him out the door. But Dr. Sharpton's word is his bond. He says what he means and means what he says. You can take that to the bank. If he promises you something, his promise is as good and as valid as his word. Yet, here in good old truthful America, we have a convicted felon who tells 21 lies a day and makes promises that he breaks right before our guest lying eyes, just to name a few. Time constraints will not permit me to count or articulate the multitude of lies and broken promises that this racist wannabe king and dictator, this avowed white nationalist supremacist, has spewed out upon the nation. The one most egregious, disingenuous, and deleterious promises made to American people were the ones that he would stop forever wars. Promise made, promise broken. February 28, 2026, he initiated war with Iran that has cost the American people $1 billion that could end up costing $100 billion in the end. He promised on one day to lower grocery food prices, gas prices, and cut utility costs and lower inflation. Today, food prices, gas prices, fertilizer prices for farmers are at an all-time high. He cut taxes for his billionaire friend and pocketed rapaciously $1.8 billion for himself and his family. His vanity projects, such as his golden ballroom, reflective pool, and golden arch, and gutting the east wing of the White House, could run into billions of dollars, while his illegal tariffs have taken dollars out of poor families' pockets. This is not to mention his words of suckers and losers to the military. He's not caring even a little bit about your and my finances. His 10-year relationship with notorious Jeffrey Epstein, sex trafficker. His praise of Hitler, Putin, Kim Dong-un, his mockery of disabled people, and in this effort to degrade and denigrate people of color and deny civil and economic rights to black people. Any leader of this mold will be fired by reason of his vitriol and poison. The nation and the world would immediately be better and safer place if every American of just plain decency would get to the polls on November 3rd and put an end to this madness and this impending disaster. As Spike Lee told us in his movie, do the right thing. Wake up, America. Obliterate these clowns and frauds. Vote yes to Democrat and democracy, and no 1,000 times to Trump's MAGA, totalitarian, white nationalist supremacist dictatorship. See you, Dr. Sharpton, on Tuesday, September the 29th, at the Great Abyssinia Baptist Church, Cleveland, Ohio. Let's pack the house.
0: I believe that we will. Thank you so much, and I'm looking forward to being in Cleveland on Tuesday, all day Tuesday and Wednesday, in the rally on, I believe, Tuesday night. And you can go to the website to get all the information. Everybody, a lot of people coming up from our Cincinnati chapter, our Toledo, Columbus, all of them, so we can fellowship and build the voting brigade and deal with the fluency so we are literate in whatever this AI thing is. I've got an expert that's on our staff we brought on. She worked with us many years ago, and she's expert on this, and will be teaching the class with me. I'll be there. All right, let me ask all of you to keep us in your prayers. Reverend Dr. Charles Williams, thank you for being with us. Thank you for all that called in, listening, you that called in and listening. Anyhow, remember, whatever you do, wherever you go, however you feel, tell somebody, tell anybody, tell everybody. Reverend Al told you personally, keep it real.
4: Keep it real.
0: Keep it real. 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
5: I am here, Reverend Al, with Dr. Glenda Glover at Tennessee State University, and I have the Tennessee State University leaders who all want to thank you for being our civil rights leader.
3: The Attorney General of Black America, Ben Crump.
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5: And I'm probably going to need your help on this legal fight. You know, they shorted the historically black colleges and universities to the tune of about $13 billion. And Tennessee State was the one they shorted the most.
3: Absolutely. Well, let me know. I'm on the next plane as soon as you holler. You know, when Ben Crump called, I don't even question it. I just head to the airport and get the details on the way.
2: Live from the National Action Network corporate headquarters in New York. Keeping it real. It's XL Friday. And now, America's number one civil rights leader, the Reverend Al Sharpton.

0: Well,
1: it's not October yet. It's September the 25th. Do you know what time it is? Yes, sir.

0: denial, or fronting. The time has come to keep it real on Keeping It Real with Reverend Al Sharpton. A very good afternoon to you all across the country. Good morning to our West Coast listeners, and welcome to those listening on Sirius XM 126. On Sirius, Sirius XM 126, The Urban View, where talk empowers and becomes action. I'm coming to you live from our National Action Network corporate headquarters in New York. And for the next 3 hours is Exhale Friday. Exhale Friday, Exhale Friday. Whatever is on your mind, whatever is in your heart, all you have to do is call us at 1-877-532-5797. 1-877-532-5797. And you can be heard all over the country and various parts of the world. A lot is happening. Let me say this, that many of you that listen every day know that just, I guess it was, what, 2 days ago, the president of Ghana, the Honorable President Mahama, held a, and you that are watching the live stream, that's him there shaking my hand, welcoming me. I was the only American that was allowed to address this, what they call high-level off-site gathering, a couple of hundred people jamming the ballroom, and it was about restitution and reparations around the diaspora. Some of our people have been enslaved, like those of us in the United States have, and some colonized and ravaged and raped. And I said in my speech, some participated in the slave trade, but nations were colonized, nation states, and we were enslaved. So I've been dealing with that, and I'm going to be part of the process of trying to make that come into some fruitful way we can deal with the contradictions and the restitutions and reparations of our people. And I've had this position over 40 years. I remember Queen Mother Moore, a legendary figure in our New York community, got me on this in the 80s. And the first rally I held for National Action Network, starting at PS 175 in Harlem, Dr. John Henry Clark joined Dr. Betty Shabazz, Spike Lee at the rally. And Dr. Clark was, of course, one of the icons in that. So I'm feeling like I'm doing what I'm supposed to do and have always been involved in. I also just had a meeting today, hour and a half ago, with the president of Liberia, President Joseph Boakai. And he has invited me to Liberia. And invited me to bring a delegation of some of the business people in our community to invest and decide how we can trade. And we went through a very, very interesting history that I don't think a lot of us understand what is so, I'm trying to choose my words carefully, but so different, distinct, yet at the same time part of our history with with the diaspora. Liberia is the oldest republic in Africa, founded in 1822 by freed African Americans and recognized as an independent nation in 1847. So formed in 1822, first republic founded by enslaved African Americans. And of course, there was the indigenous migration of others, European contact, but the American Colonization Society, formed in 1816 in the U.S., which was a private organization, believed freed slaves would have a better prospect in Africa. So the first free black settlers arrived in 1822 on Providence Island, later naming their capital Monrovia after United States President James Monroe, Monrovia, after him. And the settlers, known as Americo-Liberians, declared independence in 1847. And what struck me is that they showed me the writings of Marcus Garvey, who I studied as a kid, met his wife. Many of you that hear this show have heard me tell how when I was a 10-year-old boy preaching in Kingston, Jamaica, I had already read the book on Marcus Garvey. And, yeah, that's right. I was reading stuff like that at that age. And the reason I had read it is because of my admiration for Adam Clayton Powell. And Adam Clayton Powell, the congressman and minister, admired Garvey. So I wanted to know who this Garvey was. And I sought out, while we were there, I was part of Bishop F.D. Washington's delegation, and they were having a revival at the Ward Theater downtown Kingston, and Bishop Washington had me do a sermon that every night. And one day, 10 years old, I sought out, how do I find Mrs. Jacques Garvey, who I read about in the book, Marcus Garvey's last wife. I found the number. She invited me to the house, had no idea she was inviting a young boy when I said Minister Alfred Sharpton. And she laughed when she opened the door, a little short kid there. But she entertained me, and we became pen pals for years. So it was interesting when I was talking with the president just a couple of hours ago, how they talked about Garvey and how they said that we, founded by freed Africans in the States, a logical place for a lot of your black business people that support National Action Network, a lot of your interests, Reverend, globally, you should come to Liberia. And he wants to give me a state visit, which I'm going to do before the year's out. He said, I should have dual citizenship. So I'm going to be talking more about that with some of you may when I figure out when we can do this journey. I'm going to invite some of our listening audience that may want to go back with me. That's how much I was moved by this meeting. It really, I think that, you know, most people in the country know their roots and relate to it. If it's Europe, if it's Asia, but us. And I think President Boakai extending that to me and explaining it to me really, really moved me because it connects to our roots. There's always been the debate between those that say go back to Africa or not, but there's no debate about the facts. And the facts are freed African-American slaves founded this country. It was a refuge for those that were leaving slavery. And this is 1822. Emancipation Proclamation wasn't until 1862. This is 40 years early. The connection, if we understand the connection, then we understand, as Randall Robinson used to say, the debt owed. And we understand the insult it is for people like Donald Trump to say we should not be having programs like DEI to close the race gap that we caused, because it shows how we were methodical and systemically discriminated against. And therefore, when we were so-called free, we never were able to catch up with the advantages given those that had never been enslaved, never been deemed illiterate by law, never had to deal with the people that legislatively said we were three-fifths human. So let's deal with all of this in perspective, because if you don't believe the Irish community, Italian community, Jewish community, all of them are absolutely in the same way dealing with their history. And that's why it is important for us to deal with our history. So I want you and my radio audience to be prepared as we go forward and get this done. Let me take a break. I'll be right back after the break. Keeping it real. Shopton. Be right back.
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Real. I'm your host, Reverend Al Sharpton, and we're back. 1-877-532-5797. 1-877-532-5797. They had a system problem, but they're fixing it. You should be able to call in any minute. But our message board, I can read your messages as they come in at www.nationalactionnetwork.net, www.nationalactionnetwork.net. And let me say one of the things that I really want to talk about on XL Friday is this new Supreme Court decision just dropped. I'm going to get some legal opinion on that in a minute so you will know what it means and what it doesn't mean. Some of this is to frighten people off. Others of it is to try and Trump and them making weak attempts to purge the voting rolls because they know that, the polls right now are saying they're going to lose. And he wants to blame it on this or that. The thing that I keep raising is the obvious. If illegal people voted in 24, they voted for him because he won. I mean, I don't understand how you claim fraud in the campaign when you won, the Republicans won the Senate, and the Republicans won the House of Representatives. So if they voted fraudulently, they voted for you. So that ought to tell some of us how bogus this stuff is and how we should not be going for it. But anyway, I'm going to get the expert on what this Supreme Court decision means. In the meantime, let me go back to the Nolan Wells case. Attorney Ben Crump, who was here with me in New York the day before yesterday, where we were with Ghana President Mahama, that I addressed that lifted session, special session of African heads of state and England and France. And Crump had just come.

come in from the South, where he had the press conference with Nolan Wells' parents after the grand jury dropped and said, dropped their findings that they found no evidence of foul play or no evidence of a crime, but they still couldn't explain what happened. And one of the things that is still out there is that Crump says that forensic review of Nolan Wells' phone showed Wells used facial recognition to unlock the device around 2:17 p.m. on the 4th of July while he was on the boat. This is on, we assume, on his way out there. The phone was later locked and continued receiving messages as it traveled away from Horn Island. Some Snapchat messages have been deleted, but the examiner said he could not determine why or find evidence that anyone unlocked the phone after it was left, after it left the island. So that was an area of concern to the family. Attorney Crump's team also said the official autopsy found Wells's airways and stomach empty, with no water found in his lungs, throat, or stomach. Both the official and independent autopsies reportedly listed the cause of death as undetermined, and both documented fresh bruises to his head. Family argues those findings raise questions about the grand jury's conclusion that his death was consistent with drowning. No water in his lungs, no water in his stomach. Independent autopsy showing the cause of death undetermined. And both autopsies documented fresh bruising to his head. Yet, they found no criminal conduct. Well, a lot you didn't find, including the answers as to the situations around the phone, around the question of dealing with the fact that his phone was off at a certain time and there was erases from Snapchat. A lot you didn't find. We're going to stay on this. Another thing we can talk about today is the Democrats, for the first time, seem to be enjoying in the polls a lead in the race for Congress, according to NBC News' poll. President Trump's approval rating is at a low point for his second term. The polling NBC News produced, and it says in the race for control of Congress, NBC News' polling average shows Democrats leading Republicans 52-43. That's a big margin, 9 points. And their largest lead yet in 26. And it also has Trump at his second term low, where it says his approval rating is 39%, 59% disapproving, compared to the 50% approval he had at the start of the second term. We also see that they now let CNN and MS Now reporters back in the White House, or on the White House grounds, the courts overruling Trump on that. So a lot to talk about today on Policy Day. And I really want to hear from you to get the phone line straight. Some of you already on our message board. Let me end this also by saying, you know, Chi from China came, has come to the United States. Trump's China trade negotiations carry a whole lot. We have a lot at stake in Black America. Black families and consumers have to look at this. The GRIO reports that an economist at the Center on Budget and Policy says
tariffs have contributed to higher prices, while Congresswoman Ayanna Pressley renewed her call for tariff exemption. Black-owned businesses feel the pressure. And we're on the ground. And John Boyd, president of the National Black Farmers, said farmers have been hit particularly hard as Chinese purchases of U.S. agricultural goods have declined. A lot to talk about today, a lot to exhale before we go on this weekend. Keeping it real.

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0: 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Akeem Smith is writing, Trump has officially interfered into the midterm elections. Well, that is true, and I want to find out what this Supreme Court ruling means. Obviously, by sight, it means something, but let's get the legal expert. So I got our policy wonk. This is her third. She's three times this weekend. I'm overworking her. Attorney Jennifer Jones Austin, thank you for coming on, Jenny, at short notice. Tell us what this ruling by the Supreme Court meant today.
2: I'm always honored to be with you, Reverend Sharpton. The last comment that you read from the board is spot on. Trump has officially now entered into election interference. Here's the interesting thing. States pursuant to constitutional law have authority over elections, state and local elections. However, there's a caveat, and the caveat is that the federal government has the authority to intercede mainly for the purpose of helping to ensure and protect that citizens across the states, that their voting rights are protected. Now, what Trump is trying to do is anything but protect the voting rights of citizens across the state. So what we've got to remember is that back in March, he put forth an order that essentially was creating this system where they would go in and use a database to essentially purge the state election databases that, you know, they had the states would go in. Trump was essentially saying the states had to go in, look at their rosters, and then figure out who was a citizen, who was not. And then they'd create this whole crazy system working with the post office. Remember this, where essentially the list would be sent. And then the post office would engage, and they'd have to make sure that people who were sending in mail-in ballots, that there would be alignment. What Trump has done, though, has gone even farther than that. He's trying to make sure that he gets as many people off of the voting rosters as he possibly can. Challenge here for people who have just recently been naturalized in the main, or for people whose names don't, their wedding names don't necessarily match their maiden names when it comes to proving citizenship. Here's what the Supreme Court did. Trump created the order. Lower courts essentially blocked Trump from going forward with it. One of the arguments that was put forth was that it was too close to another federal law that says that you can't interfere with elections and change up the laws within 90 days of the election, within 90 days of the midterms. So the lower court was saying everything that Trump was doing was essentially enjoining him from moving forward. The Supreme Court has now come and said, Trump can go forward because the Constitution does allow the federal government to make sure that they are assisting states with elections in order to make sure that they're being run as they should be run. So the Supreme Court is doing what it does for Trump. This majority is always finding a way to give Trump what he wants. However, it's limited. And the way that it's, what I mean by it's limited, what the Supreme Court has ruled is that we're too close to the election for Trump to move forward with his big systems database, because there is another body of law. Again, there's this 90-day law that says that you can't make significant changes within 90 days of an election, 90 days of the midterm. So Trump can't go forward with this massive systemic voter purging. But what the Supreme Court is allowing him to do is to continue with compiling this national citizen list and having each state review it, right? And then what states can do is use this new database to conduct a case-by-case individual screening. It's a lot of work. It's a lot of work. But the Supreme Court is allowing him to do it. Now, the concern that I have about this is that what it's going to do is create in the minds of many people fear. There's concern about whether or not they are are going to be seen as a naturalized citizen. That means somebody who, you know, wasn't born here but has gone through the process of becoming a citizen, whether or not they're going to be in jeopardy. It's going to create issues around people, again, with their voting, their names maybe not necessarily looking consistent with what already may be on the books or what's in their birth certificates. It's going to create the very problems that Trump wants to create. So the Supreme Court is not giving him the authority to do a massive purge so close to the election. But the Supreme Court is allowing him to sow chaos by saying you can move forward, create this list, and then states can look at these lists on a case-by-case basis and drop people from the voting roster.
0: Now, what, if any, of this will jeopardize the outcome of voters? If I'm listening to you in Ohio or in Tennessee, what does this mean to me? Does my vote get delayed, or do I vote and that's why we need these voter brigades, Nan is doing. I'm leaving for Texas right after the show. Does it mean that I should just go ahead and vote and let them do whatever they're going to do? But if I don't vote, it will, in effect, help the opposition, whatever you say the opposition may be to your preference.
2: So you have to make every attempt to vote. What Trump wants to do is to deter you, to make you think that you really, like, you know, that maybe something will happen. Maybe they'll try to say that you're not a naturalized citizen, to suggest that even as we've seen with ICE, that even if you are a person born here, that, you know, he's trying to sow fear. He's trying to essentially make people anxious about voting. You have to vote. You have to take every step to vote. And what happens, I can't speak across the board because state by state have their different laws for what happens when somebody shows up to vote and their name does not appear on the roster. What typically happens is the state will allow you to vote, but your vote gets put into a separate box, if you will, and then they have to go through all of the steps to make sure that you actually have the authority to vote. So I encourage anybody and everybody to show up and to vote. And do your best to do it in person because of all of this craziness around mail-in ballots. But if you can't, then don't. Do early voting so that if you run into any challenges, there may be time to figure it out. But the other thing that I want people to remember is it's states like Texas, other places along the border, California may be another, where you have a lot of people who are naturalized citizens, people who weren't necessarily born here, like Texas is a great example, where a lot of people are of Hispanic origin and the families may have people who were not born here but have become naturalized citizens. He's trying to mess with, you know, the House of Representatives elections there. He's trying to mess with the Senate race there. So you've got to get out and vote. If you can do so, vote early. Take advantage of early voting so that if there's a problem, you know of it sooner.
0: And they should check their registration. Michelle Davis is saying, pull that up on the message board, says, all this is good, Reverend Sharpton and Attorney Austin. What are you doing to get the people to their polls, to the polls in their states? We're going to the states organizing voter brigades. I was in Houston 2 weeks ago dealing with that. I'm going into Dallas tonight. I'll, rather than just do the MS Now special tomorrow and then my show from there, we're meeting, getting the Dallas set up. I'm on tour setting up brigades. What are the brigades going to do, Michelle? They are going to, the last 20 days of the before election, do phone banking to pull people out, encourage them to come out that can vote early. We will have people at the polls to make sure that they have on-the-spot defenders. If somebody from ICE or something happens to be at their poll, that we're right on the scene. So we're active. We have an active program that we committed at the march, and I'm doing it. I've already done three cities, and I'll be in Cleveland on Tuesday organizing that voter brigade.
2: That's right.
0: Let me ask you this, Jenny. you can check now if you're listening on whether you are on the road. You can check your registration now. How do I do that?
2: So what you should do is go to every state has a database, right? And so what you do is, like, just go on Google, and if you live in Ohio, just Google Ohio Board of Elections. And then what you will do is when you go on there, there'll be in every state you'll have this where they'll say, you'll see an icon that says, check my voter registration status. And that's where you enter your information. You enter your name, your birth date, you enter your address. And it'll come up and tell you whether or not you are registered to vote or you're not registered to vote or whether or not there's an issue. You know, you can actually look for online numbers. There are organizations like Votes. There's an organization, vote.org, where you can go on there no matter what state you live in and you can check your voter registration status. So there are, you know, institutions that have databases. Vote.org is a very good one, but you can also go to your go Google your respective state, like Ohio Board of Elections, New York Board of Elections, Tennessee Board of Elections. And when you get there, there will be an icon that says, check your voter registration status.
0: All right. I think we have no excuse but to exercise one line. I don't say it solves everything, but it is clearly among the top weapons we have to defend our community, our children, our family. I'm not telling you to vote for. Vote for whose interest parallels, coincides, confirms is aligned with your interest. All right, let's take a break. Thank you, Jenny, for being with us. Give us clarity. I'm going to open up the phones when we come back. 1-877-532-5797. 1-877-532-5797. Jewel Way from St. Dominique Sharpton shared the Rock the Vote during Monday's NAN Youth Huddle. Amen. That's a good thing. Let's take a break. Be right back.
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14: 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I have these tears in my eyes today, Reverend.
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0: 30 years ago, Yusuf Hawkins was the young 16-year-old brother killed for being in a white neighborhood in Brooklyn. I got stabbed leading one of those marches.
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0: 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I am your host, Reverend Al Sharpton, and we're back. 1-877-532-5797. 1-877-532-5797. And you can also go on the message board at NationalActionNetwork.net. Let me remind you, Politics Nation with Al Sharpton. We'll be live both tomorrow, Saturday, and Sunday at 5 p.m. Eastern Time. And among my guests this weekend, I will have the gubernatorial candidate in Georgia, former Atlanta Mayor Keisha Lance Bottoms, will be on with me one day this weekend. The governor of Kentucky, Governor Beshear, will be on with me one day this weekend. So you really, really, really, really want to check out Politics Nation both nights. I'm stacking up everybody that's on the ballot, everybody that's got potential to run for president. These 3 weeks going in to the election, I'm dealing with all the heavyweights that we need to hear from and address what they're going to do in our community. I talk to them about all their policies, but I also talk to them about what now, what about diversity? What about black folks? That's what I do. I make sure. But I need y'all watching so you can get the information and support the show. All right, let's go to the phones. 1-877-532-5797 and or the message board. I see George Baker on the message board saying, my thoughts is we as black folks need to learn how to form habits, the habit of voting. getting people shouldn't be this hard. At my HBCU, we registered freshmen to vote during move-in week. That's an excellent idea. Yeah, I think we have the habit problem in our community. I agree with that, George. I think that, you know, we almost habitually do things that are really not as necessary or impactful to our life as voting, as getting physical checkups. I think you raised a very, it seems like a minor, but a very important point. Thank you for that. Let me go to Al in Rochester, New York. Al, you're keeping it real with Al Sharpton on XL Friday. I don't hear Al. Is Al there?
17: Good Friday to you, Ralph.
0: Same to you. Thank you.
17: I just wanted to make a quick comment about Nolan down there in Mississippi.
0: Right.
17: I might not be a doctor or a scientist, but evidence shows no water in his lungs or stomach.
0: That's what I said.
17: He died before he even got in that water. So I don't know if it's a conspiracy, somebody's trying to hide anything, but there's still questions to be answered. There's no way he could have died, got up, walked into the water. I'm not trying to prejudge anything, but again, I'm going to keep praying for the family and hope that they get justice. Secondly, I urge everybody to get out and vote. You still got people out here, well, I don't vote. I don't have time. You know, that's borderline stupid if you ask me. And what do you have to do? Hit them with a chair to get them to wake up? Lastly, I wanted to give a shout for Nelson Mandela. The man sacrificed his life in order to have equal rights in the motherland. And I just wanted to bring that up. So that's it for me.
0: I join you. Thank you for your call. As I stated, when the grand jury report came out, and we've been with the family since day one, they held their first national press conference at the House of Justice of National Action Network here in Harlem. And I preached the funeral, did the burial, all of that. And the lawyers there of the three young men that we just asked them to come for and tell us what they knew, since they were the last ones that we know of that seen him. Lawyers threatened to sue me for even raising the questions, which I said, fine, I'm going to counter-sue, but let's go. But what Al said, I said right after the grand jury report, is one, how do you explain no water in his lungs? How do you explain the bruises on the back of his head, which they didn't address at all? And then if you say that you don't see, you can't say that it was foul play, but you can't give us the cause of death, that doesn't make sense. If he didn't have water in his lungs, then it wasn't drowning, and he had bruises on the back of his head that you didn't address. Where did that come from? He had no drugs in his system or alcohol. So they really were inconclusive. That's why I stand with the family, as I said in the statement, as they've been saying, they want more information. What came out literally meant nothing. Literally nothing. Let's go to Rick in Germany. Rick, you're keeping it real on XL Friday.
18: Good day, Brother Sharpton. Good day.
0: Good day to you.
18: I'm going to be brief. I want to comment on Nolan Wells also. In my childhood, I was used by two federal U.S. agents of the Secret Services there in America. And I was sent to a home in Bethesda, Maryland, from Southeast Washington, D.C. And it was race mixing, pure and simple. And the flaunt of it before poor boys from Southeast to see if they could lure those poor boys into breaking and burglarizing homes in the Bethesda, Maryland area. And I was used in that way. I think Nolan Wells was used by a mix of white families, and they flaunted his race mixing before those who hated it. And I'm not just talking about white racists. There are blacks who abhor the idea of race mixing, not just sexually, but palling around and hanging out with white folks. This makes some blacks very, very angry. So I think we don't want to see that it was a black person who committed this crime. And I'm open to the fact that it could have been a white person as well. But I think we need to be open-minded as to who perpetrated this crime against this young man. I'm done, brother man.
0: All right. Thank you for your call. Let me go to Ray in Cincinnati, Ohio, the Buzz. Ray?
19: Yes, sir. Thanks for taking my call, Rev. Rev, that first message you, when someone messages you and you read what they say, and then your last, next to the last caller, kind of like stole my thunder, I might as well hang up, but I'm not. I'm just going to say it anyway. Two things. When did voting become so difficult for people? Because right. I'm like, why do you have to bribe people to vote, pay people to vote, shame people to vote, threaten people to vote? Donald Trump, he's getting $5,000 for you to vote Republicans. You know, Rev, back a few years ago, there used to be a voting, you used to vote out somebody's house. I'm going back a few years. And he had people living on the same street where the voting place was and didn't vote. I'm like, why? You know, they would rather go to Kroger or Walmart or to a bar or to, you know, the UDF. They'll do everything but vote, which I don't understand it. But let me say this about, number one, Ted Cruz. I heard on our the Lincoln Ware show this morning, some caller said, Ted Cruz was on the show. They asked him, what grade would you give Trump? He said, A. Now, that's one man that's not going to run for president. If you're going to get Donald Trump an A, that's going to come back to haunt you.
0: Right.
19: But about Donald Trump, Trump knows he can't run again. And so he is doing everything he can, even bribery, to fix the midterms. Now, people, listen to me closely. Now, no one, I haven't heard it on CNN, MS Now, Politico, CBS, NBC, you name it, as to why. You know, Trump has an agenda. And the next 2 years, if he holds the Senate or the Congress, he's going to do something, but no one has ever told me why. Now, the common sense thing, it says he wants to make more billions. You know, he wants to do, you know, have more favors. But I think it's something beyond that, that, you know, even that Angelo Carazone that comes on Nicole Walsh's show a lot, he's not saying why is Trump doing all this. Everybody says he's doing this, he's doing that, but not why.
0: I think you raised a real question. I think that Project 2025 is part of it. But I also think that Trump wants to go down to history as a guy that reversed all of the things that came out in the latter part of 20th century, civil rights, voting rights. He wants to be that monumental figure that turned the clock back. I think he wants the billions. Don't get me wrong. I think that's part of it. But he wants to be the one to say that they'd got out of hand with blacks and Latinos and voting, and I turned it back onto the Confederates. I am the consequential president that turned America back to the bigotry of the founding fathers. I really think that's part of his goal. I really do. Let's take a break. Be right back. Keeping it real. Keeping it real. Keeping it real. Shout. Keeping it. Be right back.
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1: Or you can, of course, go to our message board, go to our message board and at nationalactionnetwork.net, nationalactionnetwork.net, and let it be where you express yourself. Money Betts says, Reverend Al, you're not being honest about the difference between Jeffries meeting with Kushner in secret and the New York mayor meeting with Trump in the open. Jeffries meeting with Kushner got leaked. It got leaked and confirmed by Hakeem. Hakeem never denied having the meeting. Hakeem worked with Kushner in the first term of Trump on the criminal justice stuff Trump did with Van Jones, because they invited me, I wouldn't deal with it. But here's the point. Let's not play espionage on this. Whether Trump and Mandani came out and held a press conference, which they, by the way, the press was on, was being barred at that time, whether Jared and Jeffries came out or not, to me, and you can have your own opinion, of course, is immaterial. If the minority leader of the House of Representatives is meeting with Kushner, who has a major role in the Trump administration, I would say that they have as much reason to talk. I don't know what the results are, but reason to talk as President Trump is to go to Mondani's house and meet Gracie Mansion. And we still don't know what Trump agreed in the meeting with Mondani. Mondani said he asked him about federal funds. He asked him about helping to fund a project that we need in terms of affordable housing and other things. Well, Hakeem said what he talked to Kushner about. So I think that a lot of us are trying to say there's something there that's not there. If somebody can tell me something nefarious or anti-people or crooked that Jeffries met with Jared about, fine. But if you're telling me that he met with someone that deals with policy that he dealt with before, but Trump can go to the mayor's house, a mayor that I work with and get along with, work with on some project, that is the same thing to me. Or not a huge difference, but I appreciate you sending it to the message board. Let's go to Disco Brian in Philadelphia, Pennsylvania, WERE. Disco Brian.
2: Hey, Rev. Your planned trip to Liberia sounds beautiful and almost prophetic. And it got me thinking, you know, there are both, I guess, cultural and spiritual reasons that that I'm trying my best to aspire to be close to you theologically, generally. But there are also moral reasons that I believe the Black church and the civil rights tradition, beyond any denomination which you shepherd, I believe that to be the only real church in the United States. I can't feel a kinship really with the white

0: the center Catholic denominations. So I'm kind of, you know, I have a home at, I'm in Philly, but I don't have a, I don't feel comfortable in white churches, for so many reasons, mainly because I was raised in them by people who, you know, who I forgive, and love, but who didn't, receive the message as clearly as you deliver it every Saturday at the House of Justice. And Rev, Liberia represents a really interesting contrast in West Africa. It's about 85% Christian, and there's no recent history of terrorism. Of course, they had the Civil War. But lately there's been no terrorism, while to its north from Mali to Niger, Islamist armed groups have been expanding. And in just 6 years, from late 2019 through 2025, one detailed monitoring project documented nearly 23,000 identified Christian civilian deaths and 10,500 identified Muslim civilian deaths amid Nigeria's Islamist terrorist violence. So, you know, I'm happy, I'm delighted that you're going to Liberia for all kinds of reasons, but also because it's so uniquely safe compared to many of its neighbors. And Rev, on that topic, I just wanted to ask whether you are familiar with Pastor Dumisani Washington's work. Do you know him at all? Have you ever heard of him?
1: No.
0: Right. So after our conversation last week about the 500 black pastors going to Israel, he's one of the people leading it. And, you know, he's interesting because he doesn't fit neatly into the partisan boxes that are so typical of social media. You know, usually you see somebody who supports Israel and you know they're going to be pro MAGA, or you see somebody who supports Palestine and they're going to be, you know, DSA or whatever, and leaves many of us in the middle who believe in peace and dignity for both Israel and Palestine, without many people advocating our cause. And, you know, Rev Dumisani, who's leading that, he is absolutely pro-Israel. He wrote a book called Zionism and the Black Church. And he argues that black Christian solidarity with Jews in Israel grows out of both a theology and the history of the civil rights movement. But he's also an unusually fierce critic of political Islam and the Muslim Brotherhood, and he doesn't reserve that criticism for DSA or just, you know, the Democratic left. In fact, it's been really, really nice to see how aggressively he's been going after Trump for embracing, you know, governments that he believes are empowering Islamist movements. He's gone after Trump's relationship with Qatar very hard. He's criticized American accommodation of Turkey, Saudi Arabia, and Syria as well. So whatever one thinks of his analysis, he's not simply saying, you know, Republicans good, Democrats bad. He's making an ideological argument about authoritarianism, Islamism, that being political Islam, like Sharia law, and Western governments enabling it. And then there's his argument about Israel itself, Rev. He says Israel is the world's only Jewish majority country, while Muslims still make up almost 19% of its population. And geographically, Israel is so tiny, it's not 2% of the Arab world, but well under 1% compared with the combined territory of the Arab Muslim majority states, where, you know, minority religions can't even be practiced publicly. And so Washington's argument is that whatever criticism one has of a particular Israeli government, obviously there are very legitimate ones, especially right now, he argues that Israel represents something very different politically from many of the authoritarian governments surrounding.
1: Well, I want to follow up on that because I've got some questions on that. Let's take a break. Sir. We'll be right back. X

0: 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Be right back. Keeping it real. 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
1: Keeping it real.
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1: Teddy Riley, T.I., Keith Sweat, Eric Benet, the Brat, King George, Yale Hughley, and more. 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

0: I am your host, Reverend Al Sharpton. It's Exhale Friday, 1-877-532-5797, 1-877-532-5797. Don't forget Politics Nation with Al Sharpton live at 5, both tomorrow, Saturday, and Sunday, 5 p.m. Eastern Time, both days. And among my guests this weekend, I will have the candidate for governor of Georgia, former Atlanta Mayor Keisha Lance Bottoms. I will have the governor of Kentucky, that many feel will be running in 2028 for president, Governor Beshear, and many other members of Congress and Senate. Make sure you watch Politics Nation with Al Sharpton live at 5 both Saturday and Sunday. And I will be also part of the MS Now anchors live tomorrow in Texas, in Arlington, Texas, and do my show from there. And then back in New York and do my show from New York on Sunday. But I'll be doing both. All right, let's go. And also the Saturday Action Rally. Don't forget, 9 a.m. to 11 a.m., you that are in the New York, New Jersey, Connecticut area, you can come to the rally at 6 Hancock Place, which is the same, which is really in the intersection of 124th and Morningside, and 9 a.m. to 11 a.m. Eastern Time. You that are not in New York can watch it live, 9 a.m. to 11 a.m. Eastern Time, on Impact Television, on www.nationalactionnetwork.net, on YouTube/NAN, on NAN's Facebook, and on the AME Zion Network. All right, let me come back to, I believe I was talking to Brian. Brian?
1: Yes, Rev. Yes, sir.
0: So you were telling me about these ministers. You know, in 2020. Yeah. It was 2021. I was right the first time. I took a delegation, small, and I went to Israel and to Gaza. And
1: in 2020, Russ?
0: 9/11 happened, 2021.
1: Oh, that's 2001. Okay, gotcha. Yeah, yeah.
0: Yeah, 2021. And
1: no, that's 2001. Right after 9/11?
0: I'm sorry, I said 2021. 2001, I'm sorry.
1: Okay, yeah, yeah, yeah.
0: And I met with then Shimon Peres, who was the foreign minister at the time and was going to be the prime minister again. He'd already been prime minister. He'd meet again. And then he arranged for me to go to Gaza and meet with Yasser Arafat, head of Palestinian Authority. My message mm-hmm. to both of them was against terrorism, and that we had just witnessed that in America with World Trade mm-hmm. Center, and both of them had lived under terrorist attacks. I wanted to identify that with them and make the appeal against terrorism and what bin Laden had reportedly done. And I think that if, I don't know the ministers that you're talking about, if they're taking a balanced approach, I would encourage them to do that. That's what I did. If they want to denounce the attack, October attack on Israel, and denounce what Netanyahu and them are doing in Gaza, I think that's balanced. I think if they're only going one side, they are, in my opinion, fueling the flames of antipathy toward one another rather than being helpful. But, of course, people have the right to do what they want to do.
1: Right, Rev. And I, you know, I can't speak for any of them, really. I don't know what specifically will be the outcome or you know, I don't know the heart of each, and perhaps I would imagine, right, that there would be a variety of just like with any group, right? There's different, I don't want to say extremes, but like, you know, different perspectives. So, and I don't know, but it's happening in November. But I guess, Rev, I guess basic conclusion, I just, one thing that I notice, and I've noticed it in the left for my entire adult life, you know, having been a leftist up until, I don't know, six or so years ago. I hear, and increasingly on black radio and, you know, so black radio is doing what I've heard the white left do for my whole adult life, which is this hatred of what they call Zionism. And, you know, what worries me is that I've watched people at the March on Washington, like Rabbi Jonah Pesner of the Religious Action Center and Avi Dresner, stand with you with this movement repeatedly, including Jonathan Greenblatt and even Bob Kraft in 2023 and Sacha Baron Cohen in 2020. And so, and all of these are proud Zionists, meaning only that. Not that they support Netanyahu, right? But that they believe Zionism means Jewish self-determination along an equally deep commitment to democracy and racial justice and a home, the ancestral home of the Jewish people, and that's it. So when you hear this term, Rev, of Zionist being explicitly an evil thing, it's like, I'm wondering your feelings on it, just in closing, like, do you see it as essentially a terrible thing, or do you think that there are variations as I see it? Because I
0: Here's what I think.
1: Yeah.
0: I think that Zionism has been defined by some as that we should take over all the land, including right. Gaza, and that it's ours, and it's our right by God, and that we should wipe out anybody on the land. That is how right. Zionism has been defined by some Zionists. Then there are Zionists, as you said they fight for homeland. I think that those that are defining it just that Israel has a right to a homeland ought to stand up and say that's not what Zionism is. I don't hear them saying that. They say we're there for, but they do not say the others are distorting that. When we have fought, well, I don't even have to go back to Dr. King and them times before my time. In my time, when we would go to a city, when a family invited us about police brutality, a police killing, or a racial killing, and people would come out and say, I ain't with that, I want to riot, I want to burn the town down. We denounced that and said, nope, we're not here for burning down. We denounce violence. Absolutely. Yet we're here for the victim and we want justice. I'm not hearing enough of those that you're talking about come out loudly and denounce those that you're saying are distorting Zionism.
1: Although, amen, Rev.
0: Absent that, then the people only can judge the Zionism they hear the loudest. That's the
1: challenge. I love it. Brilliant, Rev. Excellent. I hope your message
0: When is you and your wife's event?
1: Oh, Rev, we are having torrential storm tomorrow, so we had to postpone it. It's going to be 2 weeks from now, which is good because we got a beautiful PowerPoint ready to go, and it's only going to get better, and it'll give us more time to get more butts in seats. So thank you for asking. But Rev, you please stay safe during that storm. It's going to hit tomorrow right after the action rally. So make sure everybody gets home safe.
0: All right. Thank you. And I'll do that.
1: Thank you.
0: Let's go to Todd in Cleveland, Ohio. Todd, WERE, you're keeping it real with Al Sharpton.
2: Inspired me to call because of what you brought up about Liberia in your opening comments of your broadcast today. I want this to be put in people's ears as well because it's a contributor to the emphasis that you talk about indirectly often. You need to have an understanding of the healthy appreciation of tax dollars. Yes, it is true that Liberia was founded by free people from the United States. 100,000 government dollars, taxpayer dollars, approved in 1819, House Resolution 272, the Slave Act of 1819. That money was set up so that that money can go to a healthy pursuit of those people making it in Africa, which ultimately became Liberia in 1822. They started out with 9 square miles. They now got 43,000 square miles. They're almost the same size as Ohio. And in addition to that, in 1850, and in between 1850, there was more money, tax dollars going for this pursuit. In 1850, Virginia by itself came up with an agreement to pay $30,000 a year over 5 years to the nation for the pursuit of the nation of Liberia and Africans being able to go back down there and make it. This was a civic engagement pursuit. Government did not follow through as well as it should have, but it clearly is in existence because of tax dollars approved by the U.S. government. No further comment.
0: All right. Well, thank you, Annette. Thank you for substantiating what I was saying and elaborating on it. And we're going to go clearly to Liberia and Ghana. Hopefully before the year's out. I've met extensively now with both presidents. Let's take a break. Be right back. Exhale Friday. Shopton. Be right back. Keeping it real.
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5: Reverend Al Sharpton joined the growing chorus of voices demanding accountability in Jordan Neely's death, drawing attention to two other men who appeared to have played a role in restraining the 30-year-old.
6: I'm looking at the video. You got one man choking and the other holding him down. They all need to be in front of a grand jury. No justice!
1: And now, America's number one civil rights leader, the Reverend Al Sharpton.
6: Keeping it real, keeping it real. I am your host, Reverend Al Sharpton, on this XL Friday, 1-877-532-5797, or you can go to the message board at www.nationalactionnetwork.net, www.nationalactionnet.net, I'm reading James Thomas says, if Dems take back the House and Senate and the White House, they have no chance but to expand, they have no choice but to expand the Supreme Court. I support that. They definitely should support expand the Supreme Court. If anything, this Trump era has taught us is that we should not leave the Supreme Court down to 9 people. This is dangerous to the country, dangerous to democracy. All right, it's XL Friday. We close the week every week with the senior pastor of the historic King Solomon Baptist Church in Detroit, Michigan, the national expansion, and Michigan State chair of National Action Network, the Reverend Dr. Charles Williams II. How you doing, Reverend?
7: All is well, all is well. And Rev, it's always good to be with you for yet another Exhale Friday. You know, Rev, we're preparing voter brigades all over the country. I'll be meeting you next week across the Midwest as you get ready to go and help uplift the effort. And then I watched earlier this week you meeting with national heads of state from all over the world, not just the country, all over the world. And then I also watched the opportunity, many of us watched the opportunity for us to hear many of those African continental presidents talk about the fact that they're disconnected and have no real voice in the United Nations. And I thought about the fact that we are just a few short weeks, almost maybe 4 or 5 weeks out of 5 or 6 weeks out of election that really will decide the direction, the way this world is going, not just the country, as Xi Jinping is in the country right now at the White House. The election will decide what happens in the world. In 2027, some folks may not know, but the Davis and Accords come up, and this becomes a question of whether what will happen with China and how it will deal with Taiwan and how Taiwan's going to deal with China. All of these things are so important, and it makes a difference, and we can make the difference, if we are included and we're making sure that our voice is heard in this election. That's why there's so much on the table. We complain about gas prices now in regards to Iran. We'll be complaining about the fact that we won't be able to buy iPhones no more because of the challenges that we'll have with technology companies in China and in Taiwan, all of those chips that are made in Taiwan. So there's so much. It's not just Donald Trump get on my nerve and make me sick. There's so much on the table that is riding on this election, that we got to stand up, we got to fight back, we got to get out. And so we want to ask folks to join us, become a part of this movement by going to nationalactionnetwork.net and get prepared to get involved in the voter brigades all over the country.
6: No doubt about that, that there is some very consequential events and dilemmas we're facing. But that means we've got to face them. They're not going away. And it is absolutely outrageous what people are having to deal with. I see James Mitchell on the message board saying home heating oil in New York is $5.18 per gallon. Ouch. Yeah, that's a big ouch. All right, let's go back to the phones. Let's go to my sister extraordinary, activist extraordinaire in Chicago, Sister Pam. Pam, you're keeping it real with Al Sharpton.
2: Thank you. Good afternoon, Reverend Sharpton.
6: And Reverend Charles Williams.
2: And good afternoon, Reverend Williams.
7: Afternoon.
2: And I appreciate both of you. Reverend Sharpton, first and foremost, I'm going to start off with we all have to get active. Check our voting registration. Make sure you're getting proper information and not disinformation. And Reverend Sharpton, as I realize in the last election, 4 million people, black, brown people, were purged from the rolls. That made a difference. Now, having said that, I clearly understand that almost 90 people didn't come out and vote. So I'm hoping that there is a plan that has energized those people to do so. Here in Chicago, early voting has already started in the suburban areas. So we're shortly to follow in the city. So I just wanted to make that disclaimer. Now, Reverend right. Sharpton, if that's okay, as it relates to what's going on right now, I'm just going to hit on Nolan Wells. What happened in Mississippi is atrocious. And for those black maggots, the Make America Great Again Trump supporters, for those black maggots who voted for him, we don't have a DOJ recourse because they've dismantled the Civil Rights Division. But I know that's okay with those who supported him because, God forbid, one of their family members is hanging from a tree, a so-called accidental drowning. And we don't have that federal recourse. I mean, we can pursue it, but the Wells family certainly, I don't think will get justice, but they need to pursue it. I wanted to say that. Next, Reverend Sharpton, and hear me, please, to all my Jewish brothers and sisters out there, hear me on this. Reverend Sharpton, I have been calling your show for the longest, and I've said to you, Reverend Sharpton, there needs to be a meeting with the rabbis, with the Jewish community, a come-to-Jesus meeting. About being an alliance, being an ally of the black community looks like. And I'm going to call this the way I see it. Right now, in the White House, the adjudicated sexual abuser, his best friend was a child sexual predator who was Jewish, had ties to Israel, they said Zionism, and Mossad. Now, does that indicate that all of the Jewish community is that? Absolutely not. But what I'm asking is for this, Reverend Sharpton, I'm seeing too many powerful Jewish people align themselves with this adjudicated sexual abuser. That's real. Look at his cabinet. Now, look at the NFL ownership. Now, it's okay for us to say 70% of the NFL is black. But, Reverend Sharpton, if I say, well, almost 80% of the ownership is Jewish, somehow that's anti-Semitic. And that just simply cannot be. There were too many people that did not stand up to the adjudicated rapist in the White House. Too many powerful people. And I'm saying Jewish, Asian, black, Greek, Latino, the powerful people wouldn't even stand up to this bully. And you know when you give a bully an inch, what do they do, Reverend Sharpton? They take a yard. And that is what this person has done. So I'm saying, and this is not anti-Semitic, I'm saying there are a lot of powerful people in the Jewish community, and many, many of them do good. But you have to speak out against the Netanyahu regime. The Democratic presidential candidates, Reverend Sharpton, they better be prepared to say that that is a genocide. Tell the truth on this issue. And then say, but we're willing to talk to the Jewish community who does not go along with this. And that has to be a real, honest discussion. And I'm saying that for all the Jewish people. Now, Zionism, as I know it, is racism and fascist. If I'm wrong about that, I can stand to be corrected. But lastly, here's what I know. Any racism or hate, Reverend Dr. King said it best, and I'm paraphrasing. You all go take a look at the quote. The logical conclusion of racism is genocide. And he looked at what happened in Germany when Hitler came to power. Nobody stood up. And by the way, there were some Jewish people who assisted Hitler, just like there were some of those in the African tribes who assisted the colonizer.
6: That's right.
2: I'm not going to lie about history. That is not me disparaging the Jewish community, but I'm asking you to search deep within, to know that in God, that's a genocide. To have children amputated with no anesthesia. That is wrong. I wouldn't want to see that done to the Jewish community, any community.
6: That's right.
2: And we have to stand up for truth. That's all I ask, Reverend Sharpton. And get out here and vote these Republicans out.
6: Keep it real. All right. Thank you for your call. Always good to hear your voice. Keep it real. That is our sister Pam in Chicago. Let's take a break. We'll come right back. More Exhale Friday. Keeping it real. Sharpton and Williams. Be right back.
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0: Keeping it real. I'm your host, Reverend Al Sharpton. Reverend Charles Williams II is our co-host. Reverend Williams, let's go to Minneapolis to China. China, you're keeping it real with Sharpton and Williams.
1: Well, yes, and good afternoon, Reverend Sharpton, and as well to you too, Reverend Williams, and thank you, and I love you, Reverend Sharpton. I'll make it real quick. Now, there's just some things I want to say, and I want to say that I listened to your show, and I love your callers. I said today your callers were so deep and affected me in such a different way, from Brian to Todd to Pam to the gentleman from Germany. And I want to first of all start out by saying, you know, with Ted Cruz giving Trump an A, the very man that called your wife ugly and you brought her to the White House for dinner. And yeah. I want to also say this. Does anyone know? Now, you might know, I'm sorry, or Reverend William might know, how Elon Musk's dad became rich from Africa. Now,

0: on that ear. There was something else, but I will leave you with this, and please don't take it in the wrong way, by no means the spirit or nothing. Does Trump know that orange is the new black? You get what I'm saying? Orange is the new black, okay? He needs to get that, all right? Since he wants to be so discriminatory towards people. Orange is the new black, Trump, okay? I love you, Reverend Sharpton. Thank you, Reverend Williams.
1: Love you. Love you, Chana. Thank you for your call.
0: Okay.
1: All right. Thank you.
0: Thank you, Reverend Sharpton.
1: Bye-bye. All right. Thank you again, Chana. Let me go to Chevy Chase, Maryland, my friend Mrs. Richardson. Mrs. Richardson, keeping it real with Sharpton and Williams.
2: Yes, good afternoon, my darling Reverend.
1: Good afternoon.
2: Yes, you know, Rev, the only thing that this Congress and Senate and the whole shebit up there understand is power, P-O-W-E-R. And, of course, if you really have your head on right and you know who has the power basis, other than the Anglo-Saxons, it would be these people in Asia who really, I think, are the right arm of the Anglo-Saxon power base. Elon Musk, supposed to be the richest in the world, they say. All of these billionaires, Muppet and all of them, they're only a minute few. And then we have most of the millions of this country, because they keep saying 342 million. Come on, guys. We know that's a bunch of bunk. It has to be over 400 million people in this country by now, because they've been dwindling on 336 and 342 for years. Come on, let's wake up. More people have come into this country and taken advantage of it, and the government has blessed them with freebies almost, these other people coming in here. And they're not put out, a lot of them. They keep saying it. The only ones being put out of us is us, the Haitians. 375,000 to 400,000 of those Haitians, many of them were workers working. They had, you know, they had families. And a lot of them must have been put out, too, from Trump. Now, who else is being put out at such alarming rates? I'd like to know that. Because Asia and the Anglo-Saxon base in this country, they are the two power bases. Maybe the third place would be the Jewish. I don't know. But I'm saying Asia and the Anglo-Saxons must rate first with their schemes to make black people always be at the bottom of the totem pole. And it seems to be their mission is to keep our people at the bottom, these Anglo-Saxons. And the Asians, of course, China and, you know, all these Asian places, they have great power base because they import a lot of their products from their countries here. We have to recognize that America grips to that. I mean, what is blacks giving them? They don't see us as having much of nothing, zero, you know. And we hear our people saying we don't even own a toilet paper factory. I hear a lot of our black people talking like that. Where is our toilet paper factory? We don't have anything other than little minute businesses that amounts to hardly nothing compared to other groups. The way their businesses have thrived, and you know, I'm not going to name any names, but you know what I'm saying, these other cultures are advancing. So where are we going to be at artificial, just AI, artificial intelligence? We're going to get caught up in that, and all these other people are going to be greedy and using it because they have the mind to, like Elon Musk has a mind to use to make money. And a lot of these, mostly white people, are going to take advantage of it. Black people are going to be trying to understand it and still not knowing what to do because their minds are not skilled enough. We have black children dropping out of school in Baltimore, Maryland. Crime in Baltimore is

0: horrendous. And we have all of these children dropping out or either being promoted to social promotion in these middle schools, 7th, 8th, 9th grade, and they don't know 3rd and 4th grade level. I mean, where are we going with our children?
1: Yeah, well, I think, Ms. Richardson, we're going to run out of time. I thank you for your call. Mm-hmm. I think in response, thank you for your call. That's why Nan is starting this and has done 3 cities already. I'm doing Cleveland on Tuesday. This AI fluency thing, because you're right. We don't know enough about AI. And a lot of what we don't know and we don't have is because, unlike the whites you commend, they had no barriers. We were given the worst schools after we were allowed to go to the best schools. So that is why you've got to deal with the institutional racism that we face. And that is why I'm saying to these AI companies, they've got to back teaching and informing our community the uses of AI. And the American Federation of Teachers said to them, you've got to train the teachers. They put up a budget to do that. They need to do the same thing in the black community, not only with NAN, with other entities as well, because we cannot afford for the government to allow AI to go forward and regulate it without having fair and equal training there. So, Ms. Richardson, you're absolutely right about that. And I think that is why we're doing what we're doing. I appreciate your call. Let's take a break, Reverend Williams. We'll be right back. Keeping it real. Shopton. Exhale Friday. Be right back.
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0: Ben on our message board saying, freedom isn't free. Keep marching. Keep marching on. Yeah, we got to march. We have to organize. Have to do whatever and do the follow-up. That's why I'm hitting the road in about 2 hours. Headed to Dallas on back. Then do my show. Then do what I've got to do at the MS Now Anchors. And then on into Cleveland, Ohio. And we gonna hit every city we can with the Voter Brigade and with AI Fluency classes. Don't forget that tomorrow, Saturday, and Sunday, make sure you watch Politics Nation with Al Sharpton live at 5 p.m. Eastern Time on MS Now. I'll be live both nights, and this weekend among my guests will be the candidate for governor of Georgia, former Atlanta mayor Keisha Lance Bottoms will be on with me, as well as governor of Kentucky, Governor Beshear, who many think may run in 28 for president, among other guests this weekend. You will not waste your time. We need to bear down on the facts. We need to bear down with those in power and in of influence. You in the New York, New Jersey, Connecticut area, Saturday Action Rally is going to be at the House of Justice tomorrow, 124th Street in Morningside. The official address, 6 Hancock Place, right there in the intersection. You that are not in the New York, New Jersey, Connecticut area can watch it live on Impact Television and, of course, NationalActionNetwork.net, YouTube/NAN, or the AME Zion Network. Reverend Dr. Williams, what's going on at Detroit National Action Network tomorrow?
2: Well, Rev, you know, we are just a heartbeat away from the election in November, so we are working intently on organizing ourselves. 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We have voter champions out there getting folks registered to vote. Join us tomorrow, 10 a.m., the historic King Solomon Baptist Church at 6100 14th Street, where you can be a part of the action rally. You know, we are organizing to organize even stronger, and so this is a time and opportunity for you to be a part of that change. So join us. We are there every Saturday at the historic King Solomon Baptist Church, 6100 14th Street.
0: How was Kamala Harris received coming in there for El Saeed? I saw news she was there a day or two for him. How did that work out?
2: You know, I think that this was a strong showing for Vice President Kamala Harris to come and to endorse him, even in the face of the fact that some of those who were in what you have called the latte liberal, ultra liberal crowd didn't necessarily show her the support after they were concerned about whether they spoke or not at the convention. She still, in the face of that, rose higher. And even after the Arab community in Michigan had made overtures to Donald Trump, and many of them had showed their support to Donald Trump during the last election, she still was a stateswoman, if you will, and she endorsed Abdul El Sayed, and went around town and pushed the agenda and enthused the voters, and that's what it's going to take for him. And of course, it was a great blessing for him to have her to do that for him.
0: All right, let's go back to the phone. Let's go to Cleveland. I'll be there on Tuesday and Wednesday. The eminent, irreplaceable president of the Greater Cleveland Chapter of Nash Action Network, who will be hosting other cities from Ohio. Not only Cleveland will be in the house, is the one and only Dr. Marcia McCoy. How you doing, Dr. McCoy?
1: We're doing well, Reverend Dr. Professor Al Sharpton, and to our Midwest Region Director, Reverend Charles Williams II. Well, the Midwest is the best, but let me just share with you, there was an outstanding, brilliant activist by the name of Terry Tolfree. She would call into your radio show frequently and introduce herself by saying Cleveland is her favorite place to picket.
0: Wow.
1: And she passed. This warrior, she was a true warrior for justice, but she helped us to get rid of the cameras in Cleveland. But she lived in East Cleveland, and they still got the camera.
0: Mm.
1: But we had a great time with this true warrior. Her services were today. All roads lead to the Voter Brigade rally here in Cleveland and the AI literacy training on Tuesday, September 29th. Give us a call at 216-374-0913. 216-374-0913, 216-374-0913 for more information. I tell you that AI literacy worker workshop is filling up fast.
0: Good.
1: Come on, Bishop, but hold on. If you want to meet the 98-year-old man with the mule, meet us at the rally. Come on, Bishop.
3: Dr. Al Sharpton.
0: Yes, sir.
3: Dr. Charles Williams.
2: Yes, sir.
3: Hold my mule, my brother.
2: I got you, Reverend.
3: The $64 trillion question for America and Americans today is how in the name of little green apples can a president of a nation of 342 million people maintain and keep his job telling more than 35,535 lies in 4 years, which approximates 21 lies a day. Absolutely none. The Reverend Dr. Al Sharpton is a man of profound and profuse honesty and impeccable integrity. But if he were caught lying, the lies of this magnitude, he would be run out of Dodge. Fortunately, for all of us in the family of the National Action Network, we firmly believe that this illustrious and distinguished leader embodies, embraces, and practices and lives the truth and nothing but the truth. If he were not a man of truth, integrity, and veracity, we would not follow him out the door. But Dr. Sharpton's word is his bond. He says what he means and means what he says. You can take that to the bank. If he promises you something, his promise is as good and as valid as his word. Yet, here in good old truthful America, we have a convicted felon who tells 21 lies a day and makes promises that he breaks right before our guests' lying eyes, just to name a few. Time constraints will not permit me to count or articulate the multitude of lies and broken promises that this racist wannabe king and dictator, this avowed white nationalist supremacist, has spewed out upon the nation. The one most egregious, disingenuous, and deleterious promises made to American people were the ones that he would stop forever wars. Promise made, promise broken. February 28, 2026, he initiated war with Iran that has cost the American people $1 billion that could end up costing $100 billion in the end. He promised on one day to lower grocery food prices, gas prices, and cut utility costs and lower inflation. Today, food prices, gas prices, fertilizer prices for farmers are at an all-time high. He cut taxes for his billionaire friend and pocketed rapaciously $1.8 billion for himself and his family. His vanity projects, such as his golden ballroom, reflective pool, and golden arch, and gutting the east wing of the White House, could run into billions of dollars, while his illegal tariffs have taken dollars out of poor families' pockets. This is not to mention his words of suckers and losers to the military, his not caring even a little bit about your and my finances, his 10-year relationship with notorious Jeffrey Epstein, sex trafficker, his praise of Hitler, Putin, Kim Jong-un, his mockery of disabled people, and in this effort to degrade and denigrate people of color and deny civil and economic rights to black people. Any leader of this mold would be fired by reason of his vitriol and poison. The nation and the world would immediately be better and safer place if every American of just plain decency would get to the polls on November 3rd and put an end to this madness and this impending disaster. As Spike Lee told us in his movie, do the right thing. Wake up, America. Obliterate these clowns and frauds. Vote yes to Democrat and democracy, and no 1,000 times to Trump's MAGA, totalitarian, white nationalist supremacist dictatorship. See you, Dr. Sharpton, on Tuesday, September the 29th, at the Great Abyssinia Baptist Church, Cleveland, Ohio. Let's pack the house.
0: I believe
1: ditto, ditto.
0: I believe that we will. Thank you so much, and I'm looking forward to being in Cleveland on Tuesday, all day Tuesday and Wednesday, in the rally on, I believe, Tuesday night. And you can go to the website to get all the information. Everybody, a lot of people coming up from our Cincinnati chapter, our Toledo, Columbus, all of them, so we can fellowship and build the voting brigade and deal with the fluency so we are literate in whatever this AI thing is. I've got an expert that's on our staff we brought on. She worked with us many years ago, and she's an expert on this, and will be teaching the class with me. I'll be there. All right, let me ask all of you to keep us in your prayers. Reverend Dr. Charles Williams, thank you for being with us. Thank you
4: thank
0: for
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0: All that called in, listening. 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Anyhow, remember, whatever you do, wherever you go, however you feel, tell somebody, tell anybody, tell everybody. Reverend Al told you personally, keep it real.
5: Keep it real.
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5: I am here, Reverend Al, with Dr. Glenda Glover at Tennessee State University, and I have the Tennessee State University leaders who all want to thank you for being our civil rights leader.
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5: And I'm probably going to need your help on this legal fight. You know, they shorted the historically black colleges and universities to the tune of about $13 billion, and Tennessee State was the one they shorted the most.
3: Absolutely. Well, let me know. I'm on the next plane as soon as you holler. You know, when Ben Crump called, I don't even question it. I just head to the airport and get the details on the way.
2: 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Keeping it real. It's XL Friday. And now, America's number one civil rights leader, the Reverend Al Sharpton.

0: Mark?
1: Well, it's not October yet. It's September the 25th. Do you know what time it is? It's Al Sharpton's time. And for the next 3 hours, it's time to put aside all pretenses, deception, denial, or fronting. The time has come to keep it real on Keeping It Real with Reverend Al Sharpton. A very good afternoon to you all across the country. Good morning to our West Coast listeners, and welcome to those listening on Sirius XM 126. On Sirius XM 126, The Urban View, where talk empowers and becomes action. I'm coming to you live from our National Action Network corporate headquarters in New York. And for the next 3 hours is Exhale Friday. Exhale Friday, Exhale Friday. Whatever is on your mind, whatever is in your heart, all you have to do is call us at 1-877-532-5797. 1-877-532-5797. And you can be heard all over the country and various parts of the world. A lot is happening. Let me say this, that many of you that listen every day know that just, I guess was, what, 2 days ago, the president of Ghana, the Honorable President Mama held a, and you that are watching the live stream, that's him there shaking my hand, welcoming me. I was the only American that was allowed to address this, what they call high-level off-site gathering, a couple of hundred people jamming the ballroom, and it was about restitution and reparations around the diaspora. Some of our people have been enslaved, like those of us in the United States have, and some colonized and ravaged and raped. And I said in my speech, some participated in the slave trade, but nations were colonized, nation states, and we were enslaved. So I've been dealing with that, and I'm going to be part of the process of trying to make that come into some fruitful way we can deal with the contradictions and the restitutions and reparations of our people. And I've had this position over 40 years. I remember Queen Mother Moore, a legendary figure in our New York community, got me on this in the 80s. And the first rally I held for National Action Network, starting at PS 175 in Harlem, Dr. John Henry Clark joined Dr. Betty Shabazz, Spike Lee at the rally. And Dr. Clark was, of course, one of the icons in that. So I'm feeling like I'm doing what I'm supposed to do and have always been involved in. I also just had a meeting today, hour and a half ago, with the president of Liberia, President Joseph Boakai. And he has invited me to Liberia and invited me to bring a delegation of some of the business people in our community. to invest and decide how we can trade. And we went through a very, very interesting history that I don't think a lot of us understand what is so, I'm trying to choose my words carefully, but so different, distinct, yet at the same time part of our history with the diaspora. Liberia is the oldest republic in Africa, founded in 1822 by freed African Americans and recognized as an independent nation in 1847. So formed in 1822, first republic founded by enslaved African Americans. And of course, there was the indigenous migration of others, European contact, and but the American Colonization Society, formed in 1816 in the U.S., which was a private organization, believed freed slaves would have a better prospect in Africa. So the first free black settlers arrived in 1822 on Providence Island, later naming their capital Monrovia after United States President James Monroe, Monrovia, after him. And the settlers, known as Americo-Liberians, declared independence in 1847. And what struck me is that they showed me the writings of Marcus Garvey, who I studied as a kid, met his wife. Many of you that hear this show have heard me tell how when I was a 10-year-old boy preaching in Kingston, Jamaica, I had already read the book on Marcus Garvey. And, yeah, that's right, I was reading stuff like that at that age. And the reason I had read it is because of my admiration for Adam Clayton Powell. And Adam Clayton Powell, the congressman and minister, admired Garvey. So I wanted to know who this Garvey was. And I sought out, while we were there, I was part of Bishop F.D. Washington's delegation, and they were having a revival at the Ward Theater downtown Kingston. And Bishop Washington had me do a sermon that every night. And one day, 10 years old, I sought out, how do I find Mrs. Jacques Garvey, who I read about in the book, Marcus Garvey's last wife. I found the number. She invited me to the house, had no idea she was inviting a young boy. When I said Minister Alfred Sharpton, and she laughed when she opened the door, a little short kid there. But she entertained me, and we became pen pals for years. So it was interesting when I was talking with the president just a couple of hours ago, how they talked about Garvey and how they said that we, founded by freed Africans in the States, are a logical place for a lot of your black business people that support National Action Network, a lot of your interests, Reverend, globally. You should come to Liberia. And he wants to give me a state visit, which I'm going to do before the year's out. He said, I should have dual citizenship. So I'm going to be talking more about that with some of you may when I figure out when we can do this journey. I'm going to invite some of our listening audience that may want to go back with me. That's how much I was moved by this meeting. It really, I think that, you know, most people in the country know their roots and relate to it. If it's Europe, if it's Asia, but us. And I think President Boykai extending that to me and explaining it to me really, really moved me. Because it connects to our roots. There's always been the debate between those that say go back to Africa or not. But there's no debate about the facts. And the facts are freed African-American slaves founded this country. it was a refuge for those that were leaving slavery. And this is 1822. Emancipation Proclamation wasn't until 1862. This is 40 years early. The connection, if we understand the connection, then we understand, as Randall Robinson used to say, the debt owed. And we understand the insult it is for people like Donald Trump to say, we should not be having programs like DEI to close the race gap that we caused, because it shows how we were methodical and systemically discriminated against. And therefore, when we were so-called free, we never were able to catch up with the advantages given those that had never been enslaved, never been deemed illiterate by law, never had to deal with the people that legislatively said we were three-fifths human. So let's deal with all of this in perspective, because if you don't believe the Irish community, Italian community, Jewish community, all of them are absolutely in the same way dealing with their history. And that's why it is important for us to deal with our history. So I want you and my radio audience to be prepared as we go forward and get this done. Let me take a break. I'll be right back after the break. Keeping it real. Shopton. Be right back.
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things that I really want to talk about on XL Friday is this new Supreme Court decision just dropped. I'm going to get some legal opinion on that in a minute so you will know what it means and what it doesn't mean. Some of this is to frighten people off. Others of it is to try and Trump and them making weak attempts to purge the voting rolls because they know that, the polls right now are saying they're going to lose. And he wants to blame it on this or that. The thing that I keep raising is the obvious. If illegal people voted in 24, they voted for him because he won. I mean, I don't understand how you claim fraud in the campaign when you won, the Republicans won the Senate, and the Republicans won the House of Representatives. So if they voted fraudulently, they voted for you. So that ought to tell some of us how bogus this stuff is and how we should not be going for. But anyway, I'm going to get the expert on what this Supreme Court decision means. In the meantime, let me go back to the Nolan Wells case. Attorney Ben Crump, who was here with me in New York the day before yesterday, where we were with Ghana President Mahama, that I addressed lifted session, special session of African heads of state and England and France. And Crump had just come in from the South, where he had the press conference with Nolan Wells' parents after the grand jury dropped and said, dropped their findings that they found no evidence of foul play or no evidence of a crime, but they still couldn't explain what happened. And one of the things that is still out there is that Crump says that forensic review of Nolan Wells' phone showed Wells used facial recognition to unlock the device around 2:17 p.m. on the 4th of July while he was on the boat. This is on, we assume, on his way out there. The phone was later locked and continued receiving messages as it traveled away from Horn Island. Some Snapchat messages have been deleted, but the examiner said he could not determine why or find evidence that anyone unlocked the phone after it was left, after it left the island. So that was an area of concern to the family. Attorney Crump's team also said the official autopsy found Wells's airways and stomach empty, with no water found in his lungs, throat, or stomach. Both the official and independent autopsies reportedly listed the cause of death as undetermined, and both documented fresh bruises to his head. Family argues those findings raise questions about the grand jury's conclusion that his death was consistent with drowning. No water in his lungs, no water in his stomach. Independent autopsy showing the cause of death undetermined. And both autopsies documented fresh bruising to his head. Yet, they found no criminal conduct. Well, a lot you didn't find, including the answers as to the situations around the phone, around the question of dealing with the fact that his phone was off at a certain time and there was a racist
from

Snapchat. A lot you didn't find. We're going to stay on this. Another thing we can talk about today is the Democrats, for the first time, seem to be enjoying in the polls a lead in the race for Congress, according to NBC News' poll. President Trump's approval rating is at a low point for his second term. The polling NBC News produced, and it says in the race for control of Congress, NBC News is polling average shows Democrats leading Republicans 52-43. That's a big margin, 9 points. And their largest lead yet in 26. And it also has Trump at his second term low, where it says his approval rating is 39%, 59% disapproving, compared to the 50% approval he had at the start of the second term. We also see that they now let CNN and MS Now reporters back in the White House, or on the White House grounds, the courts overruling Trump on that. So a lot to talk about today on Policy Day. And I really want to hear from you to get the phone line straight. Some of you already on our message board. Let me end this also by saying, you know, Chi from China came, has come to the United States. Trump's China trade negotiations carry a whole lot. We have a lot at stake in Black America. Black families and consumers have to look at this. The GRIO reports that an economist at the Center on Budget and Policy says tariffs have contributed to higher prices, while Congresswoman Ayanna Pressley renewed her call for tariff exemption. Black-owned businesses feel the pressure. And we're on the ground. And John Boyd, president of the National Black Farmers, said farmers have been hit particularly hard as Chinese purchases of U.S. agricultural goods have declined. A lot to talk about today, a lot to exhale before we go in this weekend. Keeping it real.

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0: 1-877-532-5797. 1-877-532-5797. 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Akeem Smith is writing, Trump has officially interfered into the midterm elections. Well, that is true, and I want to find out what this Supreme Court ruling means. Obviously, by sight, it means something, but let's get the legal expert. So I got our policy wonk. This is her third. She's three time this weekend. I'm overworking her. Attorney Jennifer Jones Austin, thank you for coming on, Jenny, at short notice. Tell us what this ruling by the Supreme Court meant today.
2: I'm always honored to be with you, Reverend Sharpton. The last comment that you read from the board is spot on. Trump has officially now entered into election interference. Here's the interesting thing. States, pursuant to constitutional law, have authority over elections, state and local elections. However, there's a caveat, and the caveat is that the federal government has the authority to intercede, mainly for the purpose of helping to ensure and protect that citizens across the states, that their voting rights are protected. Now, what Trump is trying to do is anything but protect the voting rights of citizens across the state. So what we've got to remember is that back in March, he put forth an order that essentially was creating this system where they would go in and use a database to essentially purge the state election databases. That, you know, they had the states would go in. Trump was essentially saying that the states had to go in, look at their rosters, and then figure out who was a citizen, who was not, and then they'd create this whole crazy system working with the post office, remember this, where essentially the list would be sent, and then the post office would engage, and they'd have to make sure that people who were sending in mail-in ballots, that there would be alignment. What Trump has done, though, has gone even farther than that. He's trying to make sure that he gets as many people off of the voting rosters as he possibly can. Challenge here for people who have just recently been naturalized in the Maine, or for people whose names don't, their wedding names don't necessarily match their maiden names when it comes to proving citizenship. Here's what the Supreme Court did. Trump created the order. Lower courts essentially blocked Trump from going forward with it. One of the arguments that was put forth was that it was too close to another federal law that says that you can't interfere with elections and change up the laws within 90 days of the election, within 90 days of the midterms. So the lower court was saying everything that Trump was doing was essentially enjoining him from moving forward. The Supreme Court has now come and said, Trump can go forward because the Constitution does allow the federal government to make sure that they are assisting states with elections in order to make sure that they're being run as they should be run. So the Supreme Court is doing what it does for Trump. This majority is always finding a way to give Trump what he wants. However, it's limited. And the way that it's, what I mean by it's limited, what the Supreme Court has ruled is that we're too close to the election for Trump to move forward with his big systems database, because there is another body of law. Again, there's this 90-day law that says that you can't make significant changes within 90 days of an election, 90 days of the midterm. So Trump can't go forward with this massive systemic voter purging. But what the Supreme Court is allowing him to do is to continue with compiling this national citizen list and having each state review it, right? And then what states can do is use this new database to conduct a case-by-case individual screening. It's a lot of work. It's a lot of work. But the Supreme Court is allowing him to do it. Now, the concern that I have about this is that what it's going to do is create in the minds of many people fear. There's concern about whether or not they are are going to be seen as a naturalized citizen. That means somebody who, you know, wasn't born here but has gone through the process of becoming a citizen, whether or not they're going to be in jeopardy. It's going to create issues around people, again, with their voting, their names maybe not necessarily looking consistent with what already may be on the books or what's in their birth certificates. It's going to create the very problems that Trump wants to create. So the Supreme Court is not giving him the authority to do a massive purge so close to the election. But the Supreme Court is allowing him to sow chaos by saying you can move forward, create this list, and then states can look at these lists on a case-by-case basis and drop people from the voting roster.
0: Now, what, if any, of this will jeopardize the outcome of voters? If I'm listening to you in Ohio or in Tennessee, what does this mean to me? Does my vote get delayed, or do I vote and that's why we need these voter brigades, Nan is doing. I'm leaving to Texas right after the show. Does it mean that I should just go ahead and vote? And let them do whatever they're going to do. But if I don't vote, it will, in effect, help the opposition, whatever you say the opposition may be to your preference.
2: So you have to make every attempt to vote. What Trump wants to do is to deter you, to make you think that you really, like, you know, that might be something will happen. Maybe they'll try to say that you're not a naturalized citizen, to suggest that even if we've seen with ICE, that even if you are a person born here, that, you know, he's trying to sow fear. He's trying to essentially make people anxious about voting. You have to vote. You have to take every step to vote. And what happens, I can't speak across the board because state by state have their different laws for what happens when somebody shows up to vote and their name does not appear on the roster. What typically happens is the state will allow you to vote, but your vote gets put into a separate box, if you will, and then they have to go through all of the steps to make sure that you actually have the authority to vote. So I encourage anybody and everybody to show up and to vote. And do your best to do it in person because of all of this craziness around mail-in ballots. But if you can't, then don't. Do early voting so that if you run into any challenges, there may be time to figure it out. But the other thing that I want people to remember is it's states like Texas, other places up along the border, California may be another, where you have a lot of people who are naturalized citizens. People who weren't necessarily born here, like Texas is a great example, where a lot of people are of Hispanic origin and the families may have people who were not born here but have become naturalized citizens. He's trying to mess with, you know, the House of Representatives elections there. He's trying to mess with the Senate race there. So you've got to get out and vote. If you can do so, vote early. Take advantage of early voting so that if there's a problem, you know of it sooner.
0: And they should check their registration. Michelle Davis is saying, pull that up on the message board, says, all this is good, Reverend Sharpton and Attorney Austin. What are you doing to get the people to their polls, to the polls in their states? We're going to the states organizing voter brigades. I was in Houston 2 weeks ago dealing with that. I'm going into Dallas tonight. Rather than just do the MS Now special tomorrow and then my show from there, we're meeting, getting the Dallas set up. I'm on tour setting up brigades. What are the brigades going to do, Michelle? They are going to, the last 20 days of the before election, do phone banking to pull people out, encourage them to come out that can vote early. We will have people at the polls to make sure that they have on-the-spot defenders. If somebody from ICE or something happens to be at their poll, that we're right on the scene. So we're active. We have an active program that we committed at the march, and I'm doing it. I've already done three cities, and I'll be in Cleveland on Tuesday organizing that voter brigade.
2: Right.
0: Let me ask you this, Jenny. you can check now if you're listening on whether you are on the road. You can check your registration now. How do I do that?
2: So what you should do is go to every state has a database, right? And so what you do is, like, just go on Google, and if you live in Ohio, just Google Ohio Board of Elections. And then what you will do is, when you go on there, there'll be in every state you'll have this, where they'll say, you'll see an icon that says, check my voter registration status. And that's where you enter your information. You enter your name, your birth date, you enter your address. And it'll come up and tell you whether or not you are registered to vote or you're not registered to vote, or whether or not there's an issue. You know, you can actually look for online numbers. There are organizations like Votes. There's an organization, vote.org, where you can go on there no matter what state you live in, and you can check your voter registration status. So there are, you know, institutions that have databases. Vote.org is a very good one, but you can also go to your go Google your respective state, like Ohio Board of Elections, New York Board of Elections, Tennessee Board of Elections. And when you get there, there will be an icon that says, check your voter registration status.
0: All right. I think we have no excuse but to exercise one line. I don't say it solves everything, but it is clearly among the top weapons we have to defend our community, our children, our family. I'm not telling you to vote for. Vote for whose interest parallels, coincides, confirms, is aligned with your interest. All right, let's take a break. Thank you, Jenny, for being with us. Give us clarity. I'm going to open up the phones when we come back. 1-877-532-5797. 1-877-532-5797. Jewel Wafer saying Dominique Sharpton shared the Rock the Vote during Monday's Nan Youth Huddle. Amen. That's a good thing. Let's take a break. Be right back.
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22: Now, it's Red Eye Radio. Gary McNamara and Eric Hurley talk about everything from politics to social issues and news of the day. Whether you're up late or you're just starting your day, welcome to the show. 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
23: All across America, we are Red Eye Radio. He is Eric Hurley and I'm Gary McNamara. Welcome. Two things to start off the show before we get to the meat and potatoes, high carb content of the show. First off, I heard yesterday driving into work and, I saw this over the last couple of days on X. It was all over the place.
24: Yeah.
23: You know, the worst songs of all time. And so, you know what the worst song was in that one particular poll? I mean, who knows how legitimate it is, whatever. I mean,
24: right.
23: It's all subjective, but the worst song was We Built This City, Starship.
24: Oh, yeah. These were the worst songs to go number one.
23: Is that? Oh, okay. Yeah. Worst songs to go number one.
24: Yeah.
23: Okay.
24: Yeah.
23: Okay.
24: Yeah.
23: That,
24: and I saw that meme. Yeah.
23: And so driving into work and I hear a commercial using that song. It said, "We built this for comfort." And it was was it quilted northern quilted toilet paper.
24: Well,
23: I'm not kidding you. I burst out.
24: If you're going to build anything for comfort, that's going to be it, right?
23: I know. I just burst out laughing.
24: Seriously.
23: And the other thing is, I've done things in my life that I consider heart stopping. All right. Mm-hmm. For example, when I went up with the Thunderbirds, in an F-16.
24: Mm-hmm.
23: You know, when I sat there and looked into the mouth of Mount St. Helens and hiked the mud flows. When I flipped and crashed the race car at Texas Motor Speedway, you know, some of the things I've done, you know, being in the international sailing race, crewing for them because I knew the best sailor in the world at that point, and he did business with the radio station that I worked at. All great stuff. Nothing compared to yesterday.
24: Mm-hmm.
23: I'm getting my echocardiogram.
24: Mm-hmm.
23: And, you know, they're doing it, and they got the thing on your chest, the ultrasound, whatever.
24: Yeah.
23: I'm like, I wonder if I can see it. So I turned my head, and it was right there. There's my heart beating.
24: Yeah.
23: Most amazing thing ever. Most amazing thing. And then they colorized it so you can see both chambers. You can see the non-oxygen blood, which they call blue blood, which really is not blue.
24: Mm-hmm.
23: But they put the color blue on it to show the difference.
24: Right.
23: And so I could see the blood flowing through my heart. Now I'm watching this, not realizing it's in real time in my heart. And it took about, and it's my heart. And it took me about 10 seconds. And I went, oh my God, that's my heart in real time. That's what's going on right now. Blew me away. Absolutely blew me away.
24: Yeah.
23: And all I could think is, life, intelligent design, all that stuff.
24: Yeah.
23: Because you're just like, how the hell does that thing keep on going?
24: Yeah.
23: It was really one of the most incredible moments of my life, watching your own heartbeat and the blood actually pump, you know, in and out of your heart. That was just mind-boggling to me. It just shows me how precious all life is. That's what it actually did. I went, wow, my God, life is precious.
24: Yeah, I remember seeing the first couple of ultrasounds of babies.
23: Oh, I can imagine that.
24: Yeah.
23: That has to be mind-blowing.
24: And it wasn't somebody who I knew that was pregnant. I would just walk into strangers having these ultrasounds. I just thought I'd just walk into the room, check it out.
23: He's creepy.
24: And, I thought, why not? knock, knock.
23: You almost did a Beavis there. It was sort of like a single woman.
0: That looks like a baby.
23: Beavis would do something like that.
0: Ultrasound. Let's go see it.
24: My son.
0: Fire.
24: Pulled his. So he's in the ultrasound. He takes his hand, which is down by his side. He's still in the womb. Takes his hand down by his side, pulls it up. It's pointed like a gun. I couldn't tell any of the liberal doctors this. Pointed like a gun and then puts it back in his holster. I still have that. I still have that ultrasound. And I thought, all right, he's going to have to be one of those, like those trick shooters, you know, mm-hmm. where you go to a, I don't know where you even go these days to see one. Probably at the Fort Worth Stock Show. Probably the only place you could go. But I thought to myself, that's going to have to be his career. He is a pretty good shot. But then, I mean, just throughout the years with grandchildren and from that point on, it was mostly, like recordings. I wasn't actually in the room.
23: Mm-hmm.
24: And so then like watching, when the twins were born, we were at a trade show downtown Dallas. My daughter goes into labor. And then I have to leave. You have to stay behind and do some work there at the trade show.
23: I'll never forget that. Yeah.
24: And it was, that was in, August of 2006. They just turned, 20,
23: wow.
24: Last month. And so twins, and they put them in the same glass bassinet facing each other.
23: Oh.
24: As they wheeled them out of delivery down to, the nursery, and they were talking to each other. They were already vocalizing. They both were vocalizing. And I think they were saying, this is the guy that has all the money. But I have the video from one of my old phones.
23: Oh gosh, no, they're liberals?
24: Yeah, right. This is that guy up there filming us. He's the one with all the money. I have this in one of my old phones, and it's one of the most amazing things that you'll see. But yeah, you think of things like intelligent design and how things work. I've had, I don't know how many MRIs over the years. One MRI I had was head to toe, and it was over 6 hours long. And good thing that my left ear is almost deaf, because that noise probably would have gotten to me, but it didn't for some reason. Maybe because I was in a heavy metal band and the noise I created mm-hmm. in my band was worse than an MRI, quite frankly. You look at the images that they pull, you know, with today's technology and what they can do and the tests that they can do. And it's amazing. Well, watching them work with my dad last week, you know, it's amazing. And they were, all of the doctors were incredible because he's, you know, so far, he's not had any cognitive issues. And so he's aware of everything going on at the moment. He's aware of all of his meds that he has to take. And, you know, he's been battling cancer since November of 22. And all of these things, but it's, you know, he's like on it, but I'm freaking out over the technology, but also the ability of the body to heal. I've had a lung collapse and then it heals. In my case, it healed itself. I mean, with help from doctors, but I mean, no surgery was required. The tissue healed. And thank goodness I'm a non-smoker. And they told me that repeatedly. But those things, when you look at that, how your body heals, how your body responds, even in later years, you think, my gosh.
23: Was that a shot at me?
24: You know, well, I mean,
23: in later years,
24: in much, much, much, much later years. No, but I mean, it's, you know, you think about that. Think about where, like what you've put your body through, all of us, you know, well, at varying degrees, whether it's injuries. You mentioned the things that you've done in terms of the adrenaline kick. For me, it was getting on a bull. It wasn't so much the adrenaline as it was the earth coming up to meet my face so quickly.
23: When you rode a bull.
24: Yeah, when I rode a bull.
23: I've never done that, and I will never do that.
24: Well, I never should have done it. My buddy Eddie talked me into it. We trained for, it must have been, I don't know, an hour, but a full hour. But you think about all the dumb things we've done over the years, but all the things you do to, the human body goes through even without any kind of like severe injury. But then, you know, you think about disease, whatever it might be, and injury and all of that, and the ability to heal. When I was, who was it? Somebody, I think it was the wide right for San Francisco, and they said he's going to be out for 10 weeks for the 49ers. He's going to be out for 10 weeks because of surgery. 10 weeks? If you operate.
23: You said the wide right?
24: Yeah. I think was he wide right or wide receiver? Wide receiver.
23: Wide receiver.
24: Wide receiver, yeah. Wide right. I'm thinking of the Super Bowl.
23: You're thinking the Bills and Norwood here?
24: I'm thinking of Bills and Norwood. Wide right. The wide receiver. And he's going to be out for 10 weeks. And I'm thinking 10 weeks for surgery? No. 10 weeks? And it's because, first of all, I thought about that Canadian story that we did, the waiting list in Canada.
23: Yeah.
24: Well, athletes have their, I mean, they have their own medical system. You know, these professional athletes have to.
23: Oh, yeah. They've got their own doctors.
24: You know, their own doctors, their own medical facility to take care of all of that because they need the players back on the field.
23: But what got to me was, you know, once I set up and I was talking, you know, to the, you know, the technicians that were just, that were great. And I just said, that was amazing. Oh, that's the most amazing thing that's ever happened to me in my life, watching my own heartbeat and watching the blood flow through it.
24: Mm-hmm.
23: And by the way, everything's fine. It was just routine scanning at my age. There was, you know, so just so people know. And I just said, and I'm just sitting here thinking, I almost died at birth. My mm-hmm. lungs collapsed.
24: Mm-hmm.
23: My lungs collapsed when I was born and I had a hernia at the same time. They didn't think I was going to make it. you know, the first day that I was born. So seeing a heart pump, and this Sunday I turned 71 to watch it and think about it, and then tell them, you know, about my dad being 100 years old and a heart pumping for 100 years and 5 months. And you just, how incredible that is, just life. I was almost lost for words. It was just a thing like, my God, the human body is a damn miracle.
24: Yeah.
23: It really, when you think about it, it really, really is. So that was it was one of the best days of my life yesterday, even before I, you know, even before they gave me the results. And of course, my cardiologist said, if there's anything wrong, we'll give you a call. So I'm out doing lawn work. I come back in. There's a call. Yeah. And, you know, then I'm reading the message. We need to talk to you right now. I'm like, oh, no, they said they're only going to call if there's a problem. Otherwise, I'll see him at the follow-up meeting. I call back. They go, oh, just wanted to let you know. Everything's fine.
1: Yeah.
23: You're fine. I'm like,
24: yeah.
23: Oh, God. But that, like, minute there before, you know, when I was calling back, actually, I was still fine because I knew my heart was, I knew it was fine. But that was all good stuff. But we do have, with all the you know, the bad news you're hearing about Republicans and everything, we do have some good news.
24: Yeah?
23: Right, yep.
24: Okay.
23: Ready for this?
24: Sure.
23: We'll start with good news.
24: All right.
23: You guys are just all negative on everything. No, we just report what's going on.
24: Yeah. Also, shut up.
23: Yes. Even amid voter frustration over the economy and the Iran war, Republicans remain more popular than Democrats heading into Election Day, according to a new NBC poll. Republicans have a net favorability rating 8 points higher than Democrats, according to the latest NBC News poll.
24: Okay. All right.
23: The GOP is viewed favorably by 36% and unfavorably by 49%, while Democrats fare even worse, 29% favorable and 50% unfavorable.
24: Hmm. Now, let's hope that this is one time that NBC gets their poll right.
23: By the way, that's 7 points, not eight.
24: Okay.
23: They said eight, that's seven. With pollsters predicting President Donald Trump's party is in trouble, the poll raises an obvious question. Why aren't Democrats benefiting more from voter dissatisfaction? Jeff Horwitt, a Democrat pollster whose firm Hart Research Associates helped conduct the NBC News survey, acknowledged that the Democratic Party remains in a terrible position as a brand nationally. Well, I mean, it's because, you know, look, it's because the things that they believe are so insane, and that sits in the back of people's minds.
24: Yeah.
23: People are worried about the economy, and that's the whole thing. That's why I can't predict this kind of election. Well, I don't really predict elections because each one is unique in its own way.
24: Right.
23: Because the economy is killing and its prices. And I saw Republicans out there yesterday, but the latest prediction for the GDP is 5.1%. Why aren't we talking about the great economic news? Because every time you bring it up, people, and you say the economy's doing great, people say mine isn't. So every time you bring up the good news, Biden did the same thing. But this is great and this is great. And we said it back then. The only thing that matters is prices. That's it. If it was, I don't think the Iran war would lose the Republicans in November if it wasn't for prices.
24: Right.
23: I don't think it would, because I think most people understand about, you know, Iran. But it's the prices. On the Democrat side, it's the insanity. For example, on the radical transgender movement yesterday, you know, the hearings that they had again. No Democrat showed.
24: No
23: questions, no witnesses, nothing. They know they can't argue the point. It's the most misogynist thing I've ever seen in my lifetime covering politics from any political party. It's absolute hate for biological women. It's misogyny. It's women hatred. And they know they can't defend it, so they just don't show up.
24: Right.
23: And it's just, I mean, to me, it's just incredible. And then I think people understand also the identity politics, that they judge people by groups and not individuals. You see the things that they promote, destroying the Constitution, still defunding the police, defunding the military. And people look at it and go, my God, these people are nuts.
24: Well, this, so there's that's a great the problem.
23: There's a great debate going on, even though we don't think the Republicans are doing great on the economy.
24: Well, where's
23: these,
24: the, where's
23: people are,
24: the,
23: these people are crazy. Would they actually improve it or not?
24: Where's the worst threat? The worst threat is Democrats getting power again. And if they get power again, they're going to go bonkers, and they're going to do it fast. They'll do everything they can to pack the court. They'll do everything they can to implement as much as they can of the DSA.
23: Be tough to pack the court because they can't do that for.
24: Well, that's what I'm saying. Yeah. They're going to make every effort to move in that direction. They're going to make every effort to do the entire DSA list. Yeah. Now they can't do that without, again, doing away with the Constitution.
23: And then they're going to go after Trump because they're going to try to impeach him again. People say, well, why would they do it? The DSA doesn't want to do it.
24: But those are their promises.
23: But I believe they will do it. And I believe they will do it because.
24: I'm talking about what I was saying. Yeah. These are their promises of what is each side promising? Right now, the GOP isn't delivering, but what is the left promising to do? Those promises become threats very quickly. And I think that's a problem, and that's the reason the Democrats aren't benefiting more from what's going on.

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We are Red Eye Radio. He's Eric Crawley, and I'm Gary McNamara. Welcome and good morning. An explanation of the polls. We got to do this every election season. And after some of the response that I know that I got here in the last day, we'll bring that up again. Plus, the president and Iran again. Here we go. China also all on the way.

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1: And he is Eric Cronin. I'm Gary McNamara. Download our Red Eye Radio app today, and you can listen when you choose. You know, yesterday we looked at some of the polling numbers out there. We looked at some polling numbers that actually are positive for Republicans to start the show.
2: Mm-hmm.
1: And, of course, yesterday when we were talking about the polling numbers and the challenges the Republicans face, the first thing that, we got, even after we said, look, it doesn't matter whether I believe the polls or you believe the polls. It's the fact that Republicans believe those polls and apparently their own internal polls are showing the same thing. Mm-hmm. That's why they're acting like they're acting. We do not create the polls. We have never said that the polls are completely accurate. We said if you look at, because we know that's ridiculous, we said if you look at all of the polls, though, from Republican to Democrat, and they all seem to be moving in one direction, that's something that you should be concerned about, either in a positive or a negative way.
2: Mm-hmm.
1: Doesn't matter. I mean, people hear what they want to hear. You guys promoting these fake polls. Not promoting anything. We're telling you what the polls say and how the Republicans are responding to them and the stories from Republicans and the things that they're doing just, you know, weeks before the midterm are an indication that they agree with the polls. So it doesn't matter, as I said yesterday, and I just wish sometimes people would actually listen to what we say and not what they think we say. Is the fact that it doesn't matter whether I believe in the polls or you believe in the polls, or whether you say, I've never been polled, I've never been polled before. So it doesn't matter whether we believe that or not, or whatever, you know, thing you want to say that to try to convince people that polls are not accurate. They may not be, but it's how the people that are running for office and the party that either party, how they respond at that particular point and whether what they say matches what the polls say. That's what we bring to you.
2: Yeah.
1: So just wanted to make that, you know, very, very, very simple, because that's not complicated and it's not us. We don't really make many predictions. And when we do, that's because it's so slam dunk. But I don't know what's going to happen in this election. I don't know. As the NBC poll said, and what we have found out too, people agree with polls that agree with their opinion, and they disagree with polls that doesn't agree with their opinions. They don't, but they don't really know, you know, how the poll was done.
2: Right.
1: It's just like, I don't believe polls if they don't agree with me.
2: Mm-hmm. Right.
1: So, there you go.
2: All right.
1: So, but the latest NBC poll says the Republicans remain more popular than Democrats overall favorability. But is that what's going to change the election? Will it be the actual issues? Will it be the economy? Will it be the fact of the Democrats? The public believes are bat soup crazy on the issues.
2: Well, you know, there's the problem is that the Democrats have is that, who was it? Ron White. You can't fix stupid. You can't fix crazy when it's gone this far. When it comes to the economy, I don't know if people are willing to hold out more or longer for hope when it comes to pricing. But is the holdout for pricing a better choice than going with what you know is absolute radical?
1: And you really believe, this is the thing for independents. Do independents really believe that if the Democrats get into power, that what they believe, which is socialism and even more taxation and more spending, is going to get you where you want to get? Now, we have said that the public, for the most part, looks at the president in power and blames them for the economy, if it's good or if it's bad. And as we've stated, you can't ignore prices because that's people's own personal economy. But when the Republicans say, look at the insane inflation that started during the Biden administration, there's a significant portion of people that remember that. They remember inflation at, you know, 9%. So will they say, all right, let's give the Republicans a couple more years, you know, on this because the Democrats are crazy? We'll get to some of the audio cuts from the hearing yesterday from women that are like, my God, what in the hell's going on?
2: Yeah.
1: You know, with Democrats, why won't they protect women? And we've always stated that there is a benchmark there. You know, the Democrats will say, well, they keep bringing it up. It's not really an issue at all. They keep bringing it up in order to hide the economy. Well, some may. We don't. We bring it up for one reason and one reason only. If you are not willing at all to be a critical thinker, to look at something that is so clear, it's so self-evident to people what a woman is and a man is, and you refuse to do it when you can't define a woman, when you promote hate, absolute misogyny towards biological women, threatening them. When the whole argument from the left is so bat soup crazy on an issue like this, if it's a nothing burger for the Democrats, if they believe that it's something that Republicans are using just in order to hide the bad economic situation, and that's not true because people know the Republicans have been against this for a significant period of time.
2: Hmm.
1: But if you're willing to hold an opinion there that is so destructive, so hateful, and you won't back off on it, and you know it's the wrong opinion because you don't have a member of Congress that's willing to talk about it and be put under cross-examination as to why they believe they're right on it, people think if they're going to be this crazy here, how crazy will they be? If they actually wish to get rid of the police, as they've said, how crazy will they be on other issues? If they want to get rid of the military, if they want to destroy the Constitution, you know, why do I believe that they would be better on the economy?
2: Well, no, that's the whole point I was making earlier before the break is look at the promises from the two sides. And the GOP has, you know, again, gotten out of line with conservatives on things they want to do and what they promised in Dallas and, you know, families getting thousands of dollars. Is that the question is what they're promising fixable, changeable on the fly? And of course it is. Look at the history, the recent history, the last several years from the left, from the radicals. Does anyone believe that's going to change and they're going to pull back and go the opposite direction? They would have to go back the opposite direction for years for people to gain trust in them. They're losing their own for a reason because their promises, while they may never happen, they're going to keep aiming for. And they will do anything and everything along the way to get one step closer to accomplishing their goals. So there are the two sides. The promises made from the left send our society into chaos. The promises made from the right, a little bit of overshooting, under-delivering, and can be fixed if the party knows what it's doing. And if they don't, then politically they'll see the fallout from that. The question is, where does the independent put their bet?
1: And you actually see it right now, especially on the economy and prices and tariffs. You have now, because Republicans believe they may lose the midterm, you know, they're looking at this saying, we shouldn't do this. You've got, I was, you know, Rand Paul now told Newsmax he plans on running on in 28. I started thinking, what's going to be a year from now? Because a year from now, you'll actually have the primary debates will have started already
2: yeah, yes.
1: by the time we get to late September.
2: Right.
1: Sometimes they start as early as August or
2: right.
1: early September
2: right.
1: where you have the early debates.
2: Yeah.
1: Well, that means you may have DeSantis, you have Cruz, you have Rand Paul.
2: Mm-hmm.
1: What do they have all in common? They actually believe in fiscal conservatism. They disagree with where this administration has gone. So those voices are already out there, especially on economics, because that's the problem that Republicans really have. Republicans don't have the problem on the social issues at all.
2: No,
1: it's simply inflation. That's it.
2: Right.
1: And what have you done to lower prices versus prices still rising? And as has been brought up, it's cumulative. So if you have 3% inflation now, it's different than because it's cumulative over everything over the last 6 years. People still feel it. But that's it for Republicans when you think about it. Not that I agree with the Republicans on everything else, but that's really it. If you don't have that on the issues, on all the major issues that where the DSA is going and where the Democratic Party is going, it's landslide numbers in favor of Republicans.
2: Yes.
1: When you get
2: right
1: to the actual issues
2: right
1: and say, what do you think about this issue?
2: Right.
1: And that's been the frustrating thing for us sitting here, is we saw this coming, not because we're smart.
2: It was inevitable.
1: But it's just knowing basic economics and how things actually work in the real world, and not practicing tribalism, not saying, well, this person can defy economics because I'm tribal and I love him. Mm-hmm. I'm sorry, it doesn't cut it in the real world.
2: Right.
1: Your name doesn't matter in the real world.
2: Right.
1: Your party doesn't matter in the real world.
2: Your actions matter.
1: Yeah, your actions, that's it.
2: And the promise of what the left would do in terms of actions.
1: And I believe, by the way, I believe them.
2: Because they are to be believed.
1: Why would you be so bat soup crazy, so bizarre, so racist, so misogynist? You know, with the anti-Semitism, identity politics, the radical transgender movement. Why would you be so crazy on issues that the American public has landslide numbers against what you believe and keep promoting it if you didn't believe in it?
2: There's a reason that Sunny Hostin came out and said she's for the insanity defense. In fact, was a holdout juror in a major case years ago.
1: Yeah.
2: She admitted that. And I thought to myself, yeah, I believe that.
1: Yeah.
2: I believe that.
1: You know, look at the lesbian bar in Massachusetts. If you want to see where liberalism has taken people
2: right
1: in this country,
2: look at what's going on in kids' schools. Look at what they
1: yeah
2: want to do put in front of your children.
1: Yep. And then lie about it.
2: And then lie about it.
1: That's what the ACLU
2: does. And
1: then
2: have the media lie about yeah it to no end. And anytime that someone comes in and tries to build a newsroom with actual journalists, they're the enemy.
1: Yeah. The ACLU, in their ad, I've talked about this. The others, they want to ban books.
2: Yeah.
1: No, they want age-appropriate material for children.
2: Right.
1: They're not banning books. They're trying to make it sound like you're banning books from adults. We've always censored what our children
2: yeah
1: see.
2: Right. Yes.
1: We've always done that.
2: Right.
1: Age-appropriate.
2: Right.
1: Let them grow up.
2: Right.
1: And they try to twist it, as the ACLU does, to raise money by stating that the other side wishes to ban books. And it's the number one thing that they hit you with in that ad to raise money.
2: Yep, yep.
1: We are Red Eye Radio.
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0: We are Red Eye Radio. He's Eric Carlin. I'm Gary McNamara. And Eric, the crazy stories keep coming out every single day. In fact, we got three of them coming up. We've talked about two of them. One, the Nicole Hannah Jones story about sending her daughter to a public school.
1: Yeah.
0: And then her daughter being furious because she didn't have the basic skills. And she could have gone if she had the choice because the parents are rich to send her. Nicole Hannah Jones wrote the 1619, headed writing the 1619 project for the New York Times, which was bogus and based on lies and everything. It's been severely criticized. And so she sent her child to a public school in order to help the public schools. And her daughter was furious at her because she didn't get an education. They kept passing her and she didn't have the minimum qualifications. When she went to go to another high school, she had to go to private tutoring. That's how bad off it was.
1: Yeah.
0: And then the Boston Globe lesbian bar story that we talked about. And then my favorite, the Palestinian Rachel Dolezal.
1: Yeah.
0: A woman who claimed to be part black and Arab in order to promote her anti-Israel, anti-Semitism, turned out to being white and Jewish.
1: Yeah.
0: Who was privileged and rich.
1: Yes.
0: Very successful, had privilege and wealth. The only thing that would have made it better, and we'll get into the specifics of it, is I thought when I first read the story, it was Rachel Dolezal that she had gone.
1: The actual Rachel Dolezal.
0: The actual Rachel Dolezal for a second. I go, no, wait a minute. No, is that it? And it wasn't, but still, how crazy.
1: It is.
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0: The-
1: 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Gary McNamara and Eric Harley talk about everything from politics to social issues and news of the day. Whether you're up late or you're just starting your day, welcome to the show from the Relief Factor Studios. 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
0: All across America, I'm Gary McNamara. He's Eric Harley.
5: Hi.
0: We are Red Eye Radio.
5: Welcome.
0: All right, so here we go. I mean, there were really just this week. We're not even to Friday yet.
5: No, we're not.
0: And three of the most craziest stories just to show you where liberalism is going.
5: Yeah.
0: New York Post had this. Also, I guess Philadelphia Inquirer is doing a lot of research on this.
5: Mm-hmm.
0: A woke anti-Israel teacher and activist who claimed to be part black and Arab has been dubbed the Palestinian Rachel Dolezal. Remember, Rachel Dolezal was part of the NAACP
5: mm-hmm.
0: and pretended she was black.
5: Right.
0: Put on blackface.
5: Yes.
0: Excuse me. Bronze face, I guess, is the more accepted.
5: Yeah.
0: accepted.
5: Yes.
0: This is a different woman who was dubbed the Palestinian Rachel Dolezal after she was outed for being white. A white Jewish woman who hid her privileged identity as she led anti-Semitic protest. Hannah Gunn, a Philadelphia teacher, was forced to confess she was a white woman of significant privilege and wealth after fellow leftist activist grew suspicious of her background and confronted her about it. She said, quote, I lied about my identity and I've been lying for years. I have no Palestinian or Tunisian heritage. She wrote in her self-aggrandizing apology on Instagram. I am a white woman of significant privilege and wealth. Anyone who supported me was manipulated and should not be judged as a result of their support for me. A staunch figure in the far-left activist circles in Philadelphia, Hannah Gunn portrayed herself as a mixed-race woman with black and Palestinian heritage. In reality, she is white, and get this, she is white and Israeli, according to friends.
5: Yes.
0: That's the best part of it.
5: Right.
0: Gunn has been a ringleader for anti-Semitic, anti-Israel protests based in Philadelphia public schools, according to a local watchdog group who branded Philadelphia's leading anti-Semite on a mobile billboard parked outside the school where she worked. One of Gunn's former classmates at the University of Pennsylvania said she was known in college as a self-proclaimed white Jewish woman with family in the occupied West Bank, the Philadelphia Inquirer posted. I watched her sudden transformation after she returned to Philly from the Peace Corps in Rwanda. She was clearly making herself look darker using makeup and fake tan and speaking using African-American vernacular English, the classmate said.
5: Oh, my God.
0: In one video from December of 2025, she used, as they call it, black scent.
5: Okay.
0: So, which means you're trying to sound, you're trying to sound in your own mind black. I don't know how you sound black.
5: Yeah, I'm not sure how that works, right. but which is a whole other level of racism coming from what she calls herself a privileged white woman.
0: Yep.
5: When you start this whole thing, by the way, the Rachel Dolezal goes back to 2015. Isn't that insane?
0: God, you're kidding me.
5: Yeah.
0: 11 years?
5: Yeah. And
0: where the hell is the time?
5: No, it's crazy. So the people around you know, your family sees you. Did they not say anything? What was the relationship with, in terms of her family, with her friends, the people who knew her from before? The one classmate who's spoken out about it, who's quoted in one or two of the stories, who described it. But beyond that, don't you have to go home and your family know?
0: Oh, and this is the more of the interesting things of it. She frequently referenced family in Palestine,
5: right,
0: including a grandfather who was revealed to have been born in Baltimore.
5: Yeah.
0: The Philadelphia Inquirer reported,
5: yeah,
0: citing a document compiled by the Philly Palestinian Coalition. The PPC, as they call it, said, as a teacher of predominantly black youth, she's gained the trust of young people on the basis of a sense of shared oppression. This is when they were backing her.
5: Mm-hmm.
0: She has served as a mentor to at least one young white person who was manipulated by Hannah on the basis of her fake identity.
5: Mm-hmm.
0: Her access to vulnerable people, especially black youth, is deeply concerning given her pattern of lying and manipulation. By the way, all that side does is lie and manipulate.
5: Right.
0: And they're accusing her of lying and, yeah, manipulation.
5: Right.
0: She also successfully solicited money by claiming she was broke because of sending cash to her relatives in Palestine, according to the PPC.
5: Mm.
0: In reality, much of her family still lives in Israel, according to the National Inquirer, the Philadelphia Inquirer. She also grew up with remarkable privilege. Her father is a noted tax lawyer who previously worked for the Treasury Department, and her $1.8 million family home is in Falls Church, Virginia, the second wealthiest suburb in the nation. Gunn appeared to bolster claims about her race with subtle disguises. Critics accused her of wearing bronzer and other makeup to appear darker. Also, she had huge golden hoop earrings and clawed acrylic fingernails.
5: Okay. All right.
0: Gunn also spoke with what stunned critics called a black scent, which was audible across her numerous preachy Instagram videos where she lectured about racism and imperialism, all from her supposedly personal experience. Wow. But all those were gone in her apology video. No accents, no black lingo to be heard.
5: Well,
0: her hoop earrings, however, remained.
5: So we know what prompted Rachel Dolezal. She was confronted by a reporter. I remember the video. She goes, I don't know what you're saying. I don't know what you're talking about. I don't know. And then she goes, I got to go. She basically walked away from the reporter. What prompted this?
0: The two groups, she was outed.
5: Okay.
0: After a showdown with members of two local activist groups, the Racial Justice Organizing Committee and the Philly Educators for Palestine. Members met with Hannah and questioned her about her background on last Thursday.
5: Okay.
0: And after an hour of discussion, she finally admitted she lied.
5: All right.
0: We asked her to publicly acknowledge that she is a white woman of Jewish heritage and an Israeli settler, Israeli settler family, the organization said, adding they were stunned, saddened, and angered by this betrayal. Here's the point. If she had just come out and said, I hate Israel and I'm Israeli and a woman of privilege,
5: I hate what they're doing whatever.
0: I hate what they're doing. She would have had more clout within those organizations.
5: There are other people that fit that description.
0: Right.
5: That have done that.
0: Right.
5: Over the years.
0: By the way, we are not agreeing with that. We're saying.
5: No, we're saying that that would have been acceptable to the left.
0: Right. To the left would have loved that.
5: Yeah.
0: She sees the problem with Israel.
5: Right. Wow.
0: You know?
5: But how do you think you're going to get away with that?
0: I don't know.
5: What do you
2: What is it? How long do you think you can go and pull that off? Wow. They've got to make movies about these. Somebody's got to do a movie it's hard to do a documentary because it have to be all recreations. Actually, maybe not if there's stuff still on social media available. But it's a further demonstration as to how batty they are. They could have accomplished, as you mentioned, actually had more leverage by saying, hey, I have an Israeli background and I'm against what the Israelis are doing. With the left, again, we're talking about credibility with the left.
0: I'm white, Jewish.
2: Yeah.
0: A person of privilege.
2: Mm-hmm.
0: And, good God, it's like, I don't love how these people think, but it's extremely entertaining that you have to go out and you have to, I'm a person of privilege. What does that mean?
2: Yeah, what does that mean? By the way, I saw the house. One of the stories had a picture of the house, and I'm like, that's $1.8 million? Is that an old picture of the house?
0: Oh, really?
2: It says it's the house she grew up in, so I assume it's the same home?
0: Well, they say that her family home where she lives now is $1.8 million.
2: Okay.
0: I don't know if that's...
2: I thought it was the home she grew up in, so maybe it is two different homes. I don't know.
0: Well, maybe she'll have a future like Rachel Dolezal. Remember the story that came out? When did that story come out?
2: Well... Dolezal ended up writing a book and got on the Today Show with it.
0: Yeah. In May. Yes. She's a certified sex coach. And she's an OnlyFans model.
2: Yeah. Okay. Well. Okay.
0: Am I too picky for my age?
2: Well.
0: Ew. What makes a person do that? I mean, that is the thing that I have my opinions and I'm going to state my opinions no matter what.
2: Right.
0: Whoever thinks of, I'm going to bronze my skin. Well, Hillary does. I'm going to change my accent. Oh, AOC does.
2: Yeah.
0: By the way, if you're going to criticize her, for the, I guess, black scent, quote, black scent, then you need to criticize Hillary for doing it on the left, and you need to criticize AOC for doing the same thing.
2: Mm-hmm.
0: Could you imagine? Do you sit at home and practice and say, in order to have more impact here, I'm going to be speaking to a black church this week. I need to get the black scent down correctly.
2: Well,
0: my God.
2: I have to wonder... With the people closest to you, what are you telling them? When you come home and, I don't know, is she taking off makeup or does she ever take off the makeup? Do you just live it? Is that going to be your life? You just change your entire background, your entire life.
0: Yeah.
2: Wow. I don't get it. I don't get it. You're the insanity for the left gets to the point of identity is such a big thing to them. They're willing to change their own to fake it.
0: Well, here's, and this is a serious question. Is it self-hatred? Have you convinced yourself the things beyond your control should make you hate and loathe yourself that you believe that your image and your race and the way that you speak should be something else? Because when you see the misogyny of the radical transgender movement, when you see how feminism crumbled under it, one question I have to bring up is, I'll speak women specifically here, because in this case, it's a woman. The Rachel Dolezal case is a woman. And all of the self-misogyny, the self-hatred of women in the radical transgender movement is coming from women leaders. You know, we talked about Gloria Steinem, and when she died, we went, my God, how do you change?
2: Right.
0: Do you think then that you, as a white woman, should be full of self-hatred for things that are beyond your control? Because that's not a normal way of thinking, Eric. Things that are beyond your control. I mean, there's mental issues there. If you actually believe, I hate myself because of things beyond my control. I mean, have you ever spent 1 second? I've never really spent, you know, the only thing is, you know, at my age now, I look in there, I go, who's this old fart looking back at me?
2: Mm.
0: I mean, that's really about it.
2: Mm-hmm.
0: But I don't sit there and go, my skin, why is it this shade of white? Why can't it be a different shade of white? I hate myself. I hate my Irish heritage. I hate my blue eyes.
2: Well, can you imagine to the point that you want to change all of it? You're going to change everything head to toe and speak differently.
0: Yeah.
2: What the hell's going? Is there not a moment in your own mind where you go, okay, this is silly. This is stupid.
0: Remember a couple.
2: This is insane.
0: Remember a couple times when I first moved to Texas and threw out a couple of y'alls and went, oh, am I a poser?
3: Well, I'll tell you, you get me on a fishing boat and sometimes my Texas drawl will come out, but it's only because I want those crappie to be landing in my boat.
2: But I mean, other than that, and I grew up here. I grew up here. I get this all the time. You sound like you're from Chicago.
0: I,
2: somewhere else.
0: I used to get it. I don't get it anymore, but I used to get, where's your New York City accent?
2: Yeah.
0: Not from New York City.
2: Right.
0: Or where's your New York accent?
2: Yeah.
0: People assume anybody from New York should have a New York City accent.
2: Well, yeah, people think that I should have a Texas drawl. You know, that me and Larry the Cable Guy should be hanging out. You know, but
0: you, Larry, and Jeff Foxworthy.
3: Yeah. If you don't speak with a Texas accent, you might be a redneck.
2: For me, I don't know how you go through that whole process. And then say, I'm going to do this every day.
0: The point of what really, to me, there's a great curiosity and fascination of it, how you get to the point of self-hatred of yourself from things that you have no control of.
2: Mm-hmm.
0: We are Red Eye Radio.
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6: Scheduled Thursday, the latest reopening of a southern port of entry for Mexican live cattle imports into the U.S.
7: USDA will open the Santa Teresa, New Mexico port of entry.
6: Agriculture Department Chief Economist Justin Benavides at this week's AgriPulse Kansas City Ag Outlook Forum said the St. Teresa port reopening follows a similar event at the Port of Douglas, Arizona the prior month. And at the Port of Douglas,
7: for the first month of opening, getting the New World screwworm protocol in place, moving cattle through, I know that the flow rate is slightly increasing every single week. So this is a positive story to getting cattle back into the system.
6: In addition, the state of New Mexico recently joined USDA State Meat and Poultry Inspection Program, providing further

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0: And I'm Gary McNamara. So, yeah, I mean, that was just one of the bizarre stories, many bizarre stories, but it really gets you into the mind. There's a ton of stories this week that attempt to get you into the mind of a liberal. You get into the mind, but it's just pure chaos.
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7: 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That's what it does. MS disrupts signals, divides minds from bodies, pulls us from our lives and away from each other. 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
1: And he is Eric Cronin. I'm Gary McNamara. Ooh, welcome. Coming up in just a minute, more insanity from the left. I mean, just pure insanity. 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
1: When we look at the insanity, and so many examples this week, and I didn't actually yesterday say, okay, what's all the insanity? It's just in my normal viewing of stories. Yesterday, I'm like, well, this is insane.
2: Yeah.
1: This is insane.
2: Yeah.
1: This is insane. Mm-hmm. You know, oh, my God, look, every story's insane. And, you know, we had talked about the Boston Globe story about the lesbian bar in Massachusetts that basically has gone to hell because the owners, they can't make money, and they've been, you had no choice. The rule is you have to wear a mask.
2: Yeah, right.
1: Because of COVID and people that are immune compromised, whatever. I don't know what that has to do with lesbians. I don't know of any study that's showing that lesbians are more immune compromised than anybody else.
2: Yeah, I haven't seen that data.
1: I didn't know.
2: I'm not sure that I've looked for that data, but I also have not seen that data.
3: And by the way, when we talked about the story the other day, and one of the comments from the commentator was, how do you drink?
2: How do you drink
3: with the mask on? Somebody responded going, you idiot, don't you understand? There are straw valve masks that exist out there. And someone went, when that's your passion, straw valved masks. And it showed like a valve in this. I don't know whether it was AI or whatever.
2: Yeah, right.
1: But it was hilarious.
2: Yeah.
1: It was just, story was just, it was almost as if you were reading from the Babylon Bee. And so Rich Lowry, National Review, what's the best line in the Boston Globe lesbian bar story? He goes, the Boston Globe has an extraordinary story on a woke lesbian bar named Last Ditch that has a mandatory masking policy and has been hit by a backlash after choosing to make Saturdays mask optional. Read the whole thing, as they say, from the pronouns to the grievances of boutique identity groups to the overall insanity. There are so many good lines in this story that I thought I'd ask some of my colleagues to share their favorites. And he went, I'll go first. And this is actually from the story. But by the time the Last Ditch's monthly community meeting on September 11th, only one of its original founders, Jackie Madeline, was still involved. The other two have stepped back from their daily operations months before, Madeline said, citing various pressures and health issues. One had enrolled in clown school. He writes, the clown school thing is such an absurdist touch that if this were fiction, you'd think it was over the top.
2: Yeah.
1: Then he writes, commentator Charles Cook's favorite. One of the bar's critics spent the hours after the meeting posting furious Instagram stories about the owner and the bar. The owner, who uses she, they pronouns, had been shedding white, they, them tears. He writes, the bar was not a safe environment, not interested in revolutionary praxis. And he goes, yes, the bar was not a great venue for the pursuit of revolutionaries. That's because it's a bar. And then Jeff Blar's comment. A patron wonders aloud about holding to get business back because business is dying. What are they going to do if we got to wear the mask?
2: Right.
1: Of holding a Lady Gaga theme night, but the bartender, Mixie, disagrees. Gaga is canceled. Gaga is Zionist. He goes, right there is gold.
3: That's just incredible.
2: Everything about the story, I mean, all the way through, was pure insanity.
1: Just pure insanity. To the point where I had to keep going back, going, is this really a true story? Is this really a true story? The New York Post had it. Then I saw they referred to the Boston Globe. I'm like, okay, and the Boston Globe, the reference of Boston Globe. Okay, let me find it. This is a true story. Wow!
2: Complete with clown school.
1: And then the story on Nicole Hannah-Jones.
2: Hmm.
1: You know, lead author of the New York Times 1619 Project, you know, about the Revolutionary War, which was so bogus. Mm-hmm. So many lies throughout it. But it was Mary Catherine Hamm, which she wrote yesterday.
2: Hmm.
1: If you saw that on X. Mm-hmm.
2: Yeah.
1: Because, you know, Nicole Hannah-Jones, I mean, her material is in schools. And she prides herself as an educator who can direct education in this country.
2: Yeah.
1: And she's the one that, in order to do the right thing, sacrificed her daughter, really, to the teachers' unions, to failing schools.
2: Mm-hmm.
1: She could have given her daughter a better educational choice. She decided not to because of wokeism. As her child grew older, this goes back to 2015, 2016,
2: mm-hmm.
1: her child grew older, got in furious fights. You mean you on purpose gave me a bad education? Her daughter confronted her, and she's all confused about it and realizes she might have done the wrong thing for her daughter. And Mary Catherine Hamm writes, when an expert in education so thoroughly demonstrates a jarring and near complete lack of expertise in the act of getting an education for her own daughter, we should stop taking the advice on her curriculum, instruction, and all other fads disguised as the wisdom she offers. And that does remind me of, and you always bring this, you remember me telling the story about my father going to the school board meeting one time,
2: mm-hmm.
1: and my dad, I forgot what the issue was, and my dad was there, and he said, you know, Mr. McNamara, we've got PhDs here, you know, we're the ones that understand how to educate your children.
2: Right.
1: Well, you don't say that to my dad.
2: Yeah.
1: That we are the highly educated, as if education is some incredible rocket science. And I've told the story about my dad. My dad was he would have been into World War II in 44. But he was 4F because of his foot. He had foot problems.
2: Mm-hmm.
1: But they brought him in, and I think it was probably the summer of 45. He got over to Tokyo after the war was over. He was in when the war was still going on. Then they dropped the atomic bombs. Then he went to Tokyo, went in, and at 19 years of age, you know, went through basic training, got out. They made him a teacher at 19.
2: Yeah.
1: To teach all of the, you know, the mechanics, how to fix Jeeps and trucks and everything else. I realized my father was a teacher at 19, no experience. He goes, it was a great experience. He goes, it was great. And I always asked him, I said, well, what were you? You were private? He goes, no, because I was a teacher, they made me private first class. I go, who you were teaching? He goes, sergeants and higher.
2: Yeah.
1: And I said, did anybody pay attention to you? Did they mock you? And he goes, just the opposite. They had great respect for me. They didn't get on your case because you were so young, because our family looks young. And, you know, and my dad at 19 looked like he was four.
2: Hmm.
1: And they all respected him. And he was,
3: that good at doing it. So, and he was just a natural. I mean, he just, and he knew what he was talking about because he tore apart his first engine probably when he was 14, 15 years old and put it back together again. So, you don't tell my father. Again, that goes back to you give somebody a title and they believe they've got an instant infusion of brains.
2: Right.
3: And that, you know, that entire thing there that, don't you understand that education of your children is this incredibly complex path and narrative that you, as a peasant, wouldn't understand?
2: Mm-hmm.
3: And so he wasn't kicked out, but there was some words back and forth on that one. So
2: that attitude still remains today with liberals in the school system.
3: Oh, yeah.
2: That, you know, if anyone remembers Eric Swalwell, he was one of those in Congress that said it, that parents have no place in the classroom.
3: Oh, yeah. I remember that. Yep.
2: And, you know, this is the attitude that's been there for a long, long time. But when those who had public office started talking about it in recent years, it gained more attention. And it was, we know better. COVID changed that.
3: Because
2: COVID changed that a great deal because you saw parents that basically were working from home. Their kids were doing remote learning and they were sitting in their kids' classroom for the first time. Many of those parents had never sat inside a classroom and just watched the process. And remember, there was actually some outrage from some of the schools.
3: Yes.
2: They were like, we don't like this. We don't like this. Of course you don't.
3: We don't like their parents. We don't like parents monitoring their children's education.
2: Right.
3: Yeah, but parents teach their kids every day.
2: Yes. And you have no place in the classroom. Many on the left believe that. That we're the teachers. We know what we're doing. Yeah. Yeah, that is, you know, those are the attitudes that basically spell out the left. And then you add the chaos and the insanity and the radical behavior, the other radical behavior. And that's what you have right now on the left. You know, the common theme this morning is how much trust do you put in the left? How much trust do you put in the GOP? Look, I've had problems with the GOP for a long, long time and support their party fully. But I expect them to do better. I know what's coming from the left. I know what to expect from the left. And it's more and more radical behavior.
3: You know what you said?
2: Looking for.
3: You know what you said that I think hit it right on the button? For all the problems that Republicans have, it's fixable. It's fixable in the Republican Party.
2: Right.
3: You're already seeing Republicans come out and going, we shouldn't be doing this. We shouldn't be doing that. We shouldn't be doing that. They didn't challenge the administration for a significant period of time. Now that there's a possibility of losing and they see that what they were promised did not happen, they're like, we need to get back to really conservative fiscal economics is what they're talking about. Whether that's a possibility and then whether that's a winning message now with the populace and the Republican Party, I don't know.
2: But
3: there definitely is a change. You see the change. And we'll see what happens depending on. Now, I don't want to have to go through, you know, I would rather that we learn when something doesn't work, especially on economics, that we're willing to say, let's put our tribalism
2: stop
3: away.
2: Repeating it. Yeah.
3: Let's stop repeating and doing the same thing over and over again. And let's stop being stupid on economics. Let's stop being stupid and saying, oh, yeah, we can have an increase in prices and it will make an economy better.
2: Mm-hmm. Right. Yeah. You know, these things are fixable. The left is not.
3: No, they're not because it's insanity.
2: It is.
3: We are Red Eye Radio.
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0: We are Runout Radio. He's Eric Carlin. I'm Gary McNamara. To continue the crazy from liberalism and the Democratic Party, this was the progressive community, they call themselves, polling outfit. They're, again, liberal. Democrats want Trump out by almost any means necessary. Their poll, quote, to safeguard the Constitution, a group of U.S. military leaders have removed Donald Trump from power and assumed control of the United States. If you woke up tomorrow and saw the following news, how would you feel? 59% of Democrats said very or somewhat positive. To safeguard the Constitution, a group of U.S. military leaders removed the president. There was a coup to safeguard the Constitution. That's in quotes.
1: Yeah.
0: It's crazy.
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22: 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Hello. Breaking news overnight. U.S. District Judge Timothy Kelly issued a temporary restraining order blocking Trump's ban on CNN, MS, whatever time it is, and Politico, and ordered White House officials to immediately return, reinstate, and restore the outlet's hard pass press credentials while their legal battle continues. The order will be effective for 14 days. Kelly wrote that the outlets had shown that they were likely to succeed on their claim that their White House hard passes were revoked without constitutionally adequate due process. This is a high bar, but the plaintiffs have met it. Kelly wrote of the standard for obtaining a temporary restraining order. Kelly also rejected, at least for now, the administration's national security justification, writing that the record lacks factual support for the contention that revoking the passes protected national security or that restoring them would endanger it. Trump announced the ban last week, writing on social media that the three outlets could not be shouldn't be able to constantly write or report fiction and lies. Not surprised by this. We said that, you know, the White House came and said there is no right. There is no right for access to the White House. And that's true.
23: Right.
22: Just because, you know, if you know, we don't have a pass. Now, we haven't applied for a pass, but if we applied for a pass and got one, I'm sure they'd pull it within 6 months going, aren't you guys ever going to visit?
23: Nah, yeah, we're down you here need to actually show up and use your pass.
22: Yeah, it's too far. It's too far.
23: Yeah.
22: You know, and there were two points. The both points we brought up were legal points. There is a political point, and we said it, and Scott Jennings repeated it. I'm not saying he took it from us, but he repeated the points that we made that were the political points behind it. But the legal points are that if you see here, and this is interesting, because the administration said there's no First Amendment requirement for us to give, you know, anybody in the media access. That's not what CNN is claiming. And we talked about this the other day, that the first claim would not be a First Amendment, but a Fifth Amendment argument.
23: Hmm.
22: And the Fifth Amendment argument comes from the fact that once you set up this process and allow everybody in, you just can't randomly kick somebody out unless you give them due process. That's actually the court ruling.
23: Right. Yeah.
22: So the First Amendment would come after the Fifth Amendment ruling. You could then argue the First Amendment issue, but even on the First Amendment issue, it would be a long road for the administration. That is because once you open it up, you don't have to open it up to anybody. But once you open it up and set certain rules and regulations that exist for pool coverage and they meet those expectations, you cannot kick them out because you don't like what they're saying.
23: Right.
22: That's the precedent on it.
23: Right.
22: All right. You could make the claim, what would the founding fathers, think about that, and would they view your non-access as punishment by the government? I mean, we're never going to know on that one. But we figured that on the political part of it, we didn't understand it. We said, why is he doing it? The biggest support he gets is when he argues with the mainstream media.
23: Right.
22: The biggest slam dunk the president has is when he's right on an issue and the media is wrong, which is a significant period of the time. And he can blast them on it, and he does.
23: Well, and he and his surrogates, all of his official surrogates,
22: right,
23: at the White House and in the cabinet and on the staff have been able to do this without any problem from the beginning.
22: Now, the mistakes that he makes, in our humble opinion, is when he will take a question from them and point to them. They ask a question, and he says, where are you from? Oh, you're CNN. You're just fake news. Next. No. If they make a question that's ridiculous, attack.
23: Yeah, shut them down.
22: Everything is shutting them down on the argument. And right. Scott Jennings really said the same thing we said, because, of course, CNN got to him, since it's, you know, there's that scuttlebutt out there that the president wants him as, you know, the press briefings every day.
23: Mm-hmm.
22: He just said, he goes, I think it's a mistake. He goes, you know, that the best thing he does is argue with the media. So politically, didn't think it was the right thing to do because he takes away one of his strengths. And the, legal part of it, based on the precedent, we're not surprised that this happened at all.
23: Yeah.
22: You know, based on the precedent. So, you know, that we have from the, from the courts.
23: Yeah.
22: So, yeah. You know, and so that really, I mean, a lot of conservatives said this. Why would he do that? He's best when he argues. The other thing is that we don't understand, and got some blowback yesterday. Fox had the story on this. Trump embraced a socialist he's told voters to fear. Republicans are not thrilled. This is on Memdani. And we said, why is he doing this? Some Republican consultants say the president is stepping on the message as the party fights to keep the White House. 6 weeks before the midterms, President Donald Trump is complicating one of the Republican central campaign arguments against Democrats, warmly praising New York City Mayor Mamdani after repeatedly warning voters about the rise of socialism and communism on the left. I want him to be, quote, is what the president said. I want him to be a great mayor, and he certainly got great potential, Trump told reporters as he patted Mamdani on the back. After the two leaders met Monday, the meeting where the two leaders discussed cost of living and housing issues isn't sitting well with Republicans fighting to keep control of the House and Senate midterms. All of this is self-inflicted, off message and not helpful. A GOP strategist who asked to remain anonymous to speak freely told Fox News Digital, none of these candidates out of these states where these races are tighter and more competitive than they should be are helped by any of this. Another Republican consultant who also asked for anonymity argued, this is a president who was in a fully self-indulgent period. It doesn't seem like he really cares about winning. It's all off key. Less than 2 weeks ago, Trump told Republicans gathered in Dallas at the GOP's first ever midterm convention that there's a communist takeover of the Democratic Party. And then goes on to saying what he said about them being communist. Mm. Fast forward to Monday, and Trump held his third meeting with Mamdani since he won election last year. as the first socialist and first Muslim mayor of the nation's most populous city. A third GOP strategist, who was also granted anonymity, argued, it seems he keeps stepping on the message, making the election about how crazy the left is and communist and socialist, and then appearing with them and yucking it up. A top Trump supporter quickly took to social media to blast the encounter. I am a diehard Trump supporter, and today I'm feeling demoralized because Mamdani is a full-blown communist jihadist. He is the spiritual leader of the communist in America, and he met with the president today, less than 45 days before the midterms. So there you go.
23: Well, you know, the problem is that if you can't, it comes off as an endorsement.
22: Yeah.
23: And it comes off as an endorsement in the wake of everything Mamdani has already done and put into place and put into motion since he's been in office.
22: Well, our point even before that, which the Republicans won't confront, well, you had Cruz confronted and DeSantis confronted and Rand Paul confronted. You can't sit there and blast the incredible evil socialist and communist when you believe and are actively promoting that the government should have equity and ownership in companies.
23: Right.
22: And you've got the United States government with equity in 30 different American companies, 31 different companies right now. And then the president promoting getting equity and ownership, federal ownership of a Pentagon ownership of oil in Venezuela. Hmm. So he can sell it below market prices, dump oil into the United States.
23: Right.
22: For God's sakes, you know, you can't promote socialism when you're doing socialist things.
23: And then say that the socialist mayor, that the communist mayor of New York City has great potential.
22: Right. I mean, it just, you know, and it's at times it is, you know, and I've seen a few articles on that. Is Trump worried about his legacy? Does he care about winning the midterms? You know, is there any caring at all about winning the midterms?
23: I wonder if it's just been given up. Look, my great concern in his first term was liberal tendencies that I thought would come from his daughter, who was no longer serving as an advisor and didn't in this second term. But we went over those liberal tendencies early on. His interview, one interview with Letterman, actually, back in the day. That was 2015. When he talked about, we have to take another look at single payer.
22: Yeah.
23: There were, you know, and it wasn't the only time he talked about that. And then the wealth tax.
22: The wealth tax, yeah.
23: That he wrote about in his book.
22: That he promoted way back then, yeah.
23: Yeah. And those were the concerns before he was officially running. And then it has to be a concern after he's won the nomination and then goes on to win presidency. It's okay. The first term is going to be, you know, let's get some work done. And they did. A ton of accomplishments. And a ton of accomplishments going into the second term. But I don't want to hear these socialist ideas of handing out money. The housing bill, which was co-sponsored by Elizabeth Warren. I mean, and it didn't come to fruition yet. But how many things like that might happen?
22: Trump supported it.
23: No, he was on it.
22: Yeah.
23: It was actually part of the State of the Union.
22: I know.
23: He brought it up. And the liberals jumped all over it. Because what you're doing is you're opening up a massive door for massive government housing in the future and government control over housing.
22: Yeah, you think of the thing we shook our head when, you know, he's meeting with Xi and so worried about the influence of immigrants to this country who don't want to assimilate and then was saying we have to have 50,000 Chinese students over here when we know that's a source of spying in the United States.
23: Right.
22: If we don't have the 50,000 Chinese students over here, colleges go bust.
23: Right.
22: And we're shaking our head going, shut up.
23: Yeah. This is not an option.
22: Yeah.
23: This shouldn't be a goal.
22: What are you doing?
23: Right.
22: How do you justify it?
23: Right.
22: But the Republican Party let it go. They let so much of this go for the last 4 years, and now they're panicking.
23: And now they're panicking just weeks before the election.
22: Yep. But you can see now that Rand Paul told Newsmax he might run in 28.
23: Mm-hmm.
22: Cruz is going to run. DeSantis, just because of the criticism, he doesn't criticize the president directly. He criticizes the policies of the president.
23: Right, right.
22: But never mentions the president.
23: Mm-hmm.
22: Everybody's trying to soft sell it on the issues and not mention the president.
23: Mm-hmm.
22: But that's just a recent development in the last 3 weeks.
23: Right. And the people come and go. Look, if you're going to promote something, if you're going to be part of a real movement, you have to stand for it day one and throughout. And the Republican Party, if they were against these policies, should have spoken up.
22: Yeah.
23: And they didn't. And we're hearing it more and more, but it's too late for the midterm. Everything now is about 28. I don't know what's going to happen at the midterm. I really do hope that Americans know the threat that is the radical left. And I hope that will control the midterm. And that the GOP, if they do retain the House and Senate, can get it together and say, all right, we need to make some adjustments.
22: Yeah, I think when you said it earlier, you said, look, everything from the GOP is fixable. The insanity on the left is not fixable.
23: It's not reversible.
22: And the things
23: in fact,
22: they
23: it's
22: want,
23: going the opposite direction.
22: And the things they want to do, and they admit it, is to destroy the country through destroying the Constitution.
23: When one of my adult children comes to me with an issue that they have, the first question I have, is it fixable? For the things that are fixable, then let's get to work on a plan. And for the GOP, these things are fixable. For the Democratic Party, they're not.
22: We are Red Eye Radio.
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0: is Eric Harley, and I'm Gary McNamara. Welcome, and good morning. I have time to play it, because we've got just a ton of audio cuts coming up. You hear the latest Bill Burr? On Luigi Mangione?
1: All right, let's hear it.
0: He's talking about CEOs. Here we go.
1: All right.
2: You know, this whole thing that, you know, we live in a world where, like, if somebody tells their version of the truth of what's going on, and especially if it is true, like, they have to, like, you know, it's like they're trying to escape Russia in the 80s. It's insane. And it's like, I thought this was, like, this is an American company. What's going on here? And they all seem to function like the CIA, which is really sort of, like, indicative of that you're kind of doing something wrong. I mean, if you look at all of this stuff, like, the response to the Luigi thing was not to be like, well, hey, maybe we need to look at what we're doing. If what we're doing makes some crazy person do this, their response was to take their faces off of the internet and get security. It's like, you don't think you need to examine? You know what I mean? It's like, you're not the president. You're just the CEO of a business.
0: Yeah. So if somebody posted, they said, so if somebody assassinates Bill Burr, then all comedians should think about what drove people, you know, what drove this crazy person to do this. You should examine your comedy.
1: Yeah. I mean, if, again, there are proprietary things in every line of business, including comedy, by the way. There are a lot of comedians that will say, you can't use your cell phone while we're doing this routine at this location, because we're workshopping this material for a special. And so what he's trying to say is, if you've got something to hide, you need to change what you're doing. Well, that applies even to comedy, as you point out.
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1: And he is Eric Carlin, and I'm Gary McNamara. So, yeah, it's just incredible, because what Bill Burr is saying is that healthcare companies, instead of getting security and taking their CEO pictures off, should try to go to the root cause of what causes a crazy person to kill them and maybe change their policies. Well, that's absolutely insane, because number one, he isn't being specific. Point out the crime that is worth the death penalty that they committed. Well, refusing care to people. Well, was it in the contract that you signed? Are you saying that they should provide something that is not inside the contract? And if they don't, because there is a legal recourse. There is a legal recourse to sue insurance companies, whatever. If it's in the contract and they say, we're not going to cover it, there is a legal recourse. And the first thing to do is you go to the press, and the TV stations would love something like this. I've got this particular disease. It's supposed to be covered. Here's my deductible. They won't. What TV station wouldn't go with that story?
2: In fact, I've seen it happen.
1: Yeah. Everyone would go with that. And you publicize the daylights out of it. The first reaction, but that's not happening. That's not the case with the CEO. The case is, you hear Democrats saying it, no insurance company should refuse treatment for anything. That's not how it works. That's like saying my auto repair company, once I buy the car, it doesn't matter what the warranty is. Everything has to be free. Well, Sarah, we don't cover tires because that's normal wear and tear. What do you mean? You should provide full coverage for the car no matter what.
2: Well, he pretends as if they're committing an offense and that they should go out of their way to not commit that offense.
1: So they don't get murdered.
2: So that they don't get murdered.
1: Right. This is the insanity from the left.
2: It's bizarre.
1: It's
2: just like AOC saying, well, you have to understand, when people, regarding the same murder of Brian Thompson, when people get their claims denied, they see that as an act of violence. So they should work on denying fewer claims, basically, is the implication.
1: Right.
2: And with Bill Burr, well, something needs to change with these companies if one of these CEOs gets murdered in cold blood. You're insane.
1: Yeah, I know.
2: You're giving justification to the murderers and to the left that has become more and more violent, that is accepting now murder as a solution.
1: Look at Jonathan Turley, because we had mentioned the poll done by a Democrat think tank. This was a Democrat think tank that did the entire poll. It appears that nothing says saving democracy like an old-fashioned military coup. According to a new Democratic survey of Democrat voters, 60% of Democrats would support a coup to get rid of President Trump. It is akin to supporting drive-by shootings to bolster nonviolence.
2: Yeah.
1: I mean, it's just, right. It's insane. That 60% of Democrats polled said a military coup, and the way the question was, you know, would you feel positive towards this? And 60% of Democrats, 59 point something, I think it was, said yes, they would feel very positive or somewhat positive if this happened in order to, and the polling place, the Democrat polling place, put it in quotes because they knew it wasn't true. To save the Constitution, would you destroy the country by allowing a military coup in order to take out this president?
2: Right. Well, you know,
1: I mean, that's what hate does.
2: You know, and going back to the Bill Burr thing, remember when Dave Chappelle was attacked on stage at a comedy festival? Had that attacker taken the life of Dave Chappelle, heaven forbid, would Bill Burr say, well, as comedians, we need to do a better job at, I don't know, explaining our jokes, toning our comedy down? ignoring completely or banning certain topics on stage?
1: You know, I was telling you in our pre-show meeting, I happened to catch, I didn't catch the entire thing, but I caught about 40 minutes of it. And it was Jeff Foxworthy being interviewed by Jason Alexander, his podcast.
2: Mm-hmm.
1: Him and film director Peter Tilden do a podcast. It's actually pretty good. I mean, they've actually brought on good guests. When they brought on Jeff Skunk Baxter, and the first questions were on his Jeff Skunk Baxter, former member of Steely Dan, and the Doobie Brothers, and a great session guitarist. Is also one of the world's leading experts on missile technology, and he works as a contractor, has top secret clearance to the Pentagon, and plays war games because he thinks out of the box, and he plays the enemy of America. And they asked him about Russia, how strong is Russia? And they go, we really don't worry about Russia. Mm-hmm. It's interesting. It was fascinating. He goes, we don't really worry about them. China, mm-hmm. yes. Russia, you know, no. But Jeff Foxworthy was on, and Jeff Foxworthy said he was considering quitting stand-up, really, after COVID. He said he had to stop. He used to do a joke, you know, say, you know, why do men do this and women do that? Mm-hmm. He said, I had to change it to, why do I do this and my wife does that? And I went, oh my God, I noticed that. I mm-hmm. actually noticed. And he said, we had to start censoring ourselves. And he said, one thing I found out, he said, comedians, entertainers, you're successful when you go by your instinct. And your instinct, you want to make people laugh, and you also want to tell the truth. And he said, that's not the culture that we live in today. Well, whoa. That was fascinating.
2: Right. Yeah.
1: But he admitted he wanted to quit because he said, it got no fun when I had to start censoring myself, because could the audience handle it, or would there be a blowback on it? I'm so happy I do this business. I'm telling you, I'm so happy. I really am. I don't have to censor anything that I believe at all. But then again, as you and I've said, nothing we believe is controversial.
2: No.
1: And I'm sure somebody would run on the show, the controversial, right? You know, Red Eye Radio. What? What opinion do I hold that's controversial? What opinion do I hold that's radical in any way? None.
2: Well, I don't. And I'm not willing to change my convictions based on what other people are doing or what everybody else is doing. That will never change my convictions.
1: No.
2: It won't.
1: All right. I want to make sure we get some of this because the House again held a hearing on protecting, you know, women in sports. Mm. And it's really just amazing, the insanity that is out there. And this is ahead of one of the women's organizations. This is intercollegiate. I don't think I have it. Do I have it here? The actual name of it. But it's the group that defends biological women.
2: Mm.
1: And it's their co-founder, Kim Jones.
2: Mm. Right.
1: Here we go. And by the way, Democrats didn't show for this.
2: Yeah, right.
1: Okay.
2: Yeah.
3: You can protect the boy who wants to take a spot on a girl's team, or you can protect the girl for whom the spot was designated. You can protect women's sports to celebrate female athletes and recognize women as champions, or you can use women's sports as a place to compare women to less talented males and to teach women that men must be prioritized. We can't do both. We must make a choice.
1: That's the misogyny right there, mm-hmm. as she pointed out. This is a volleyball player, high school volleyball player, who said she felt blindsided by what happened to her.
4: Mm. Not only did I feel uncomfortable on the court, but off the court. All of us girls do our normal things. We get undressed unconsciously, trusting our friends next to us. We have girl conversations. We take girl pictures, videos, and everything like that. So to be told days after that there was a boy in the locker room where we get undressed, and there was a boy on the other side of the court, it just is very hurtful, and it feels as if our protection was just stripped away from us, and they don't care.
1: No, they don't care at all. And by the way, she's an oppressor, not a victim, right? That's how it goes.
2: Mm-hmm.
1: Here is Senator Marsha Blackburn yesterday talking about it.
5: Thank you so much to you all for being here today. Thank you for the testimony. Thank you for being willing to stand for young girls and women. My daughter was an athlete and a track runner, a cross-country runner. She was great. And so was my daughter-in-law. She was a swimmer and a soccer player. And now I have a granddaughter who is into swimming and into gymnastics. And my granddaughter will spend hours on her gymnastics, her cartwheels, and she is mesmerized when she sees female athletes on TV because that is a role model for her. That's what she wants to be. She's dreaming that big dream. And in Tennessee, we have young girls every afternoon after school that are out in the driveway bouncing that basketball. They want to be a Lady Vol. They want to play on that team. They want to be able to wear that jersey and have that as a part of their experience. Now, one of the things, and Senator Britt mentioned this and touched on it so well, the Democrats did not have a witness today. They did not show up. They did not participate in the hearing. They didn't ask any questions. And it is because they know they are wrong.
1: And that's true. We all know that, because if they thought they were right and had an argument, we all know that they would be there.
2: Oh, yeah.
1: And they're not there because they know they can't defend it. And it's really amazing because, as you and I have said, you know, we criticize, we have our beliefs, and our beliefs are conservative beliefs, and we believe they're traditional and really non-controversial beliefs.
2: Mm-hmm. Mm-hmm.
1: We're not radicals in any way, manner, or form. We believe in the Constitution of the United States, and we explain why. We get into the minutiae of why we believe everything that we believe. The Democrats, and so we will criticize Republicans when we believe they're wrong, as you see going on right now. Republicans are criticizing each other, mm-hmm. as they should. That's healthy in our democracy.
2: Mm-hmm.
1: The Democrats, the reason that we fear them way more than Republicans, as you said earlier, anything the Republicans are proposing is easily fixable within the Republican Party. These things with the Democrats can't be.
2: No,
1: you know,
2: they cannot.
1: The radical transgender movement, the racism of the, excuse me, the misogyny of the radical transgender movement, the racism of the anti-Semitism, of identity politics, of judging people by groups and not individuals, the active promotion of willing to destroy the Constitution, getting rid of the Electoral College, getting rid of the Senate, getting rid of the Supreme Court, getting rid of the president. And they would do that by putting it under the House, which would, legislative house, which would destroy all those institutions and destroy the country. They wish to get rid of the separation of powers, which is the key part of the Constitution, more important than even the Bill of Rights. You don't have the separation of powers, watch your Bill of Rights go away. And the fact is, that is an absolute destruction of the society that we live in that Democrats are proposing.
2: Yeah.
1: What you're seeing with the Republican Party is, okay, temporary socialist policies and the BS being thrown out that they actually work. Well, they don't work, and the Republicans are finding that out, and that's why there can be a change of heart there, which is why I will vote Republican 100%, and I will vote, I got my invitation to apply for my mail-in ballot because I'm old.
2: Oh, yeah, you don't want to have to, you know. Walk all the way to the car.
1: And it was like the process to do it. I go, to hell with that. I'm just going to go to the polls.
2: Yeah.
1: We have early voting. I go to early voting.
2: Sure.
1: And it's like, well, it may be a couple of miles away. I don't care.
2: Yeah.
1: I'll be there.
2: Right.
1: We are Red Eye Radio.
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0: We are Monday Radio. He's Eric Cronin. I'm Gary McNamara. Sorry, the Babylon Bee again.
1: Oh, yeah?
0: This headline. To promote racial equity, Nicole Hannah Jones abandons daughter at crack house.
1: Wow.
0: Oh, it's just brutal.
1: Well.
0: All right. I don't know. I think my favorite story of the day still has to be the Palestinian Rachel Dolezal. That's just...
1: something you thought would never come back.
0: I know.
1: Once you thought, okay, there can only be one person that tries that.
0: Yes. A white...
1: This was such a hold my beer moment.
0: A white Jewish Israeli woman has been parading for years.
1: Yeah.
0: That she is
1: a Palestinian
0: black
1: descent, and she's black.
0: Black, right.
1: Yeah. And
0: she's been using bronze on her face.
1: She was confronted and they said, you need to issue an apology. So she came out and admitted it.
0: Yes.
1: Said, nope, she's a white woman of privilege.
0: Of privilege, yes.
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1: 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Gary McNamara and Eric Hurley talk about everything from politics to social issues and news of the day. Whether you're up late or you're just starting your day, welcome to the show from the Relief Factor Studios. 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
0: All across America, we are Red Eye Radio. He is Eric Hurley and I'm Gary McNamara. Welcome. All right, two things to start off the show before we get to the meat and potatoes, high carb content of the show. First off, I heard yesterday driving into work and, I saw this over the last couple of days on X. It was all over the place.
2: Yeah.
0: You know, the worst songs of all time. And so, you know what the worst song was in that one particular poll? I mean, who knows how legitimate it is, whatever. I mean,
2: right.
0: It's all subjective, but the worst song was We Built This City, Starship.
2: Oh, yeah. These were the worst worst songs to go number one.
0: Is that? Oh, okay. Yeah. Worst songs to go number one.
2: Yeah.
0: Okay.
2: Yeah.
0: Okay.
2: Yeah.
0: That,
2: and I saw that meme. Yeah.
0: And so driving into work and I hear a commercial using that song, it said, "We built this for comfort." And it was it quilted northern quilted toilet paper?
2: Well,
0: I'm not kidding you. I burst out laughing.
2: If you're going to build anything for comfort, that's going to be it, right?
0: I know. I just burst out laughing.
2: Seriously.
0: And the other thing is, I've done things in my life that I consider heart stopping. All right.
2: Mm-hmm.
0: For example, when I went up with the Thunderbirds, in an F-16,
2: mm-hmm.
0: you know, when I sat there and looked into the mouth of Mount St. Helens and hiked the mud flows, when I flipped and crashed the race car at Texas Motor Speedway, you know, some of the things I've done, you know, being in the international sailing race, crewing for them because I knew the best sailor in the world at that point, and he did business with the radio station that I worked at. All great stuff. Nothing compared to yesterday.
2: Mm-hmm.
0: I'm getting my echocardiogram.
2: Mm-hmm.
0: And, you know, they're doing it. And they got the thing on your chest, the ultrasound, whatever.
2: Yeah.
0: And I'm like, I wonder if I can see it. So I turned my head and it was right there. There's my heart beating.
2: Yeah.
0: Most amazing thing ever. Most amazing thing. And then they colorized it so you can see both chambers. You can see the non-oxygen blood, which they call blue blood, which really is not blue.
2: Mm-hmm.
0: But they put the color blue on it to show the difference.
2: Right.
0: And so I can see the blood flowing through my heart. Now I'm watching this, not realizing it's in real time in my heart. And it took about, and it's my heart. And it took me about 10 seconds and I went, oh my God, that's my heart in real time. That's what's going on right now. Blew me away. Absolutely blew me away.
2: Yeah.
0: And all I could think is life, intelligent design, all that stuff.
2: Yeah.
0: Because you're just like, how the hell does that thing keep on going?
2: Yeah.
0: It was really one of the most incredible moments of my life, watching your own heartbeat and the blood actually pump, you know, in and out of your heart. That was just mind-boggling to me. It just shows me how precious all life is. That's what it actually did. I went, wow, my God, life is precious.
2: Yeah. I remember seeing the first couple of ultrasounds of babies.
0: Oh, I can imagine that.
2: Yeah.
0: That has to be mind-blowing.
2: And it wasn't somebody who I knew that was pregnant. I would just walk into strangers having these ultrasounds. I just thought I'd just walk into the room, check it out.
0: He's creepy.
2: And, I thought, why not? knock, knock.
0: You almost did a Beavis there. It was sort of like a,
3: single woman. That looks like a baby.
0: Beavis would do something like that.
3: And an ultrasound. Let's go see it.
2: My son.
3: Fire.
2: Pulled his, so he's in the ultrasound. He takes his hand, which is down by his side. He's still in the womb. Takes his hand down by his side, pulls it up. It's pointed like a gun. I couldn't tell any of the liberal doctors this. Pointed like a gun and then puts it back in his holster. I still have that. I still have that ultrasound. And I thought, all right, he's going to have to be one of those, like, those trick shooters, you know, mm-hmm. where you go to a, I don't know where you even go these days to see one. Probably at the Fort Worth Stock Show. Probably the only place you could go. But I thought to myself, that's going to have to be his career. He is a pretty good shot. But then, I mean, just throughout the years with grandchildren and from that point on, it was mostly, like recordings. I wasn't actually in the room. Mm-hmm. You know, and so then like watching, when the twins were born, we're at a trade show downtown Dallas. My daughter goes into labor. And then I have to leave. You have to stay behind and do some work there at the trade show.
0: I'll never forget that. Yeah.
2: And it was that was in August of 2006. They just turned 20.
0: Wow.
2: Last month. And so twins, and they put them in the same glass bassinet facing each other.
0: Oh.
2: As they wheeled them out of delivery down to the nursery, and they were talking to each other. They were already vocalizing. They both were vocalizing. And I think they were saying, this is the guy that has all the money. But I have the video from one of my old phones.
0: Oh gosh, no, they're liberals?
2: Yeah, right. This is that guy up there filming us. He's the one with all the money. And it was, I have this in one of my old phones, and it's one of the most amazing things that you'll see, but yeah, you think of things like intelligent design and how things work. I've had, I don't know how many MRIs over the years. One MRI I had was head to toe, and it was over 6 hours long. And good thing that my left ear is almost deaf, because that noise probably would have gotten to me, but it didn't for some reason. Maybe because I was in a heavy metal band and the noise I created mm-hmm. in my band was worse than an MRI, quite frankly. You look at the images that they pull, you know, with today's technology and what they can do and the tests that they can do. And it's amazing. Well, watching them work with my dad last week, you know, it's amazing. And they were, all of the doctors were incredible because he's, you know, so far, he's not had any cognitive issues. And so he's aware of everything going on at the moment. He's aware of all of his meds that he has to take. And, you know, he's been battling cancer since November of 22. And all of these things, but it's, you know, he's like on it, but I'm freaking out over the technology, but also the ability of the body to heal. I've had a lung collapse and then it heals. In my case, it healed itself. I mean, with help from doctors, but I mean, no surgery was required. The tissue healed. And thank goodness I'm a non-smoker. And they told me that repeatedly. But those things, when you look at that, how your body heals, how your body responds, even in later years, you think, my gosh.
0: Was that a shot at me?
2: You know, well, I mean,
0: in later years,
2: in much, much, much, much later years. No, but I mean, it's, you know, you think about that. Think about where, like what you've put your body through, all of us, you know, well, at varying degrees, whether it's injuries. You mentioned the things that you've done in terms of the adrenaline kick. For me, it was getting on a bull. It wasn't so much the adrenaline as it was the earth coming up to meet my face so quickly.
0: When you rode a bull.
2: Yeah. When I rode a bull.
0: I've never done that, and I will never do that.
2: Well, I never should have done it. My buddy Eddie talked me into it. We trained for, it must have been, I don't know, an hour, but a full hour. But you think about all the dumb things we've done over the years, but all the things you do to, the human body goes through even without any kind of like severe injury. But then, you know, you think about disease, whatever it might be, and injury and all of that, and the ability to heal. When I was, who was it? Somebody, I think it was it was the wide right for San Francisco, and they said he's going to be out for 10 weeks for the 49ers. He's going to be out for 10 weeks because of surgery. 10 weeks if operate.
0: You said the wide right?
2: Yeah. I think it was he wide right or wide receiver?
0: Wide receiver.
2: Wide right. I'm thinking of the Super Bowl.
0: You thinking the Bills and Norwood here?
2: I'm thinking of Bills and Norwood. Wide right. The wide receiver. And he's going to be out for 10 weeks. And I'm thinking 10 weeks for surgery? No. 10 weeks? And it's because, first of all, I thought about that Canadian story that we did, the waiting list in Canada.
0: Yeah.
2: Well, athletes have their own medical system. You know, these professional athletes have to.
0: Oh, yeah. They've got their own doctors.
2: You know, their own doctors, their own medical facility to take care of all of that because they need the players back on the field.
0: What got to me was, you know, once I set up and I was talking, you know, to the technicians that were just great. And I just said, that was amazing. Oh, that's the most amazing thing that's ever happened to me in my life, watching my own heartbeat and watching the blood flow through it.
2: Mm-hmm.
0: And by the way, everything's fine. It was just routine scanning at my age. There was, you know, so just so people know. And I just said, and I'm just sitting here thinking, I almost died at birth. My lungs collapsed.
2: Mm-hmm.
0: My lungs collapsed when I was born and I had a hernia at the same time. They didn't think I was going to make it, the first day that I was born. So seeing a heart pump and this Sunday, I turned 71. Watch it and think about it and then tell them, you know, about my dad being 100 years old and a heart pumping for 100 years and 5 months. And you just, how incredible that is, just life. I was almost lost for words. It was just a thing like, my God, the human body is a damn miracle.
2: Yeah.
0: It really, when you think about it, it really, really is. So, It was one of the best days of my life yesterday, even before they gave me the results. And of course, my cardiologist said, if there's anything wrong, we'll give you a call. So I'm out doing long work. I come back in. There's a call. Yeah. And, you know, then I'm reading the message. We need to talk to you right now. I'm like, oh no, they said they're only going to call if there's a problem. Otherwise I'll see him at the follow up meeting. And I call back. They go, oh, just wanted to let you know everything's fine.
2: Yeah,
0: you're fine. I'm like,
2: yeah.
0: Oh God. But that like minute there before, you know, when I was calling back, actually I was still fine because I knew it was fine. But, that was all good stuff. But we do have, with all the bad news you're hearing about Republicans and everything, we do have some good news.
2: Yeah.
0: Right, yep.
2: Okay.
0: Ready for this?
2: Sure.
0: We start with good news.
2: All right.
4: You guys are just all negative on everything.
0: No, we just report what's going on.
2: Yeah. Also, shut up.
0: Yes. Even amid voter frustration over the economy and the Iran war, Republicans remain more popular than Democrats heading into Election Day, according to a new NBC poll. Republicans have a net favorability rating 8 points higher than Democrats, according to the latest NBC News poll.
2: Okay. Right.
0: The GOP is viewed favorably by 36% and unfavorably by 49%, while Democrats fare even worse, 29% favorable and 50% unfavorable.
2: Hmm. Now, let's hope that this is one time that NBC gets their poll right.
0: By the way, that's 7 points, not eight.
2: Okay.
0: They said eight, that's seven. With pollsters predicting President Donald Trump's party is in trouble, the poll raises an obvious question. Why aren't Democrats benefiting more from voter dissatisfaction? Jeff Horwitt, a Democrat pollster whose firm Hart Research Associates helped conduct the NBC News survey, acknowledged that the Democratic Party remains in a terrible position as a brand nationally. Well, I mean, it's because, you know, look, it's because the things that they believe are so insane, and that sits in the back of people's minds.
2: Yeah.
0: People are worried about the economy. And that's the whole thing. That's why I can't predict this kind of election. Why I don't really predict elections, because each one is unique in its own way.
2: Right.
0: Because the economy is killing and its prices. And I saw Republicans out there yesterday. But the latest prediction for the GDP is 5.1%. Why aren't we talking about the great economic news? Because every time you bring it up, people, and you say the economy's doing great, people say mine isn't. So every time you bring up the good news, Biden did the same thing. But this is great, and this is great, and we said it back then. The only thing that matters is prices. That's it. If it was, I don't even think the Iran, I don't think the Iran war would lose the Republicans, in November if it wasn't for prices.
2: Right.
0: I don't think it would, because I think most right. people understand about, you know, Iran. But it's the prices, prices, prices. On the Democrat side, it's the insanity. For example, on the radical transgender movement yesterday, you know, the hearings that they had again. No Democrat showed.
2: No.
0: No, no questions, no, no witnesses, nothing. No. They know no. they can't argue the point. It's the most misogynist thing I've ever seen in my lifetime covering politics from any political party. It's absolute hate for biological women. It's misogyny. It's women hatred. And they know they can't defend it, so they just don't show up.
2: Right.
0: And it's just, I mean, to me, it's just incredible. And then I think people understand also the identity politics, that they judge people by groups and not individuals. You see the things that they promote, destroying the Constitution, still defunding the police, defunding the military, and people look at it and go, my God, these people are nuts.
2: Well,
0: and
2: so there's a great problem.
0: There's a great debate going on, even though we don't think the Republicans are doing great on the economy.
2: Well,
0: these people are crazy, and would they actually improve it or not?
2: Where's the worst threat? The worst threat is Democrats getting power again. And if they get power again, they're going to go bonkers, and they're going to do it fast. They'll do everything they can to pack the court. They'll do everything they can to implement as much as they can of the DSA.
0: It'll be tough to pack the court because they can't do that for...
2: Well, that's what I'm saying. Yeah. They're going to make every effort to move in that direction. They're going to make every effort to do the entire DSA list. Yeah. Now, they can't do that without, again, doing away with the Constitution.
0: And then they're going to go after Trump because they're going to try to impeach him again. People say, well, why would they do it if the DSA doesn't want to do it?
2: But those are their promises.
0: But no, I believe they will do it. And I believe they will do it because...
2: I'm talking about what I was saying. Yeah. These are their promises of what is each side promising? Right now, the GOP isn't delivering, but what is the left promising to do? Those promises become threats very quickly. And I think that's a problem. And that's the reason the Democrats aren't benefiting more from what's going on with the GOP. The GOP's got to get it in order, but too late for the midterm.
0: Yeah, it's too late. Yeah, it's too late.
2: We'll see what they do for 28.
0: Yep.
2: But you can't fix what's going on with the left.
0: We are Red Eye Radio.
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We are Red Eye Radio. He's Eric Carlin. I'm Gary McNamara. Welcome and good morning. An explanation of the polls. We got to do this every election season. And after some of the response that I know that I got here in the last day, we'll bring that up again. Plus, the president and Iran again. Here we go. China also all on the way.

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1: And he is Eric Carlin. I'm Gary McNamara. Download our Red Eye Radio app today, and you can listen when you choose. You know, yesterday we looked at some of the polling numbers out there. We looked at some polling numbers that actually are positive for Republicans to start the show.
2: Mm-hmm.
1: And, of course, yesterday when we were talking about the polling numbers and the challenges the Republicans face, the first thing that, we got, even after we said, look, it doesn't matter whether I believe the polls or you believe the polls. It's the fact that Republicans believe those polls and apparently their own internal polls are showing the same thing. That's why they're acting like they're acting. We do not create the polls. We have never said that the polls are completely accurate. We said if you look at, because we know that's ridiculous, we said if you look at all of the polls, though, from Republican to Democrat, and they all seem to be moving in one direction, that's something that you should be concerned about, either in a positive or a negative way.
2: Mm-hmm.
1: Doesn't matter. I mean, people hear what they want to hear. You guys promoting these fake polls? We're not promoting anything. We're telling you what the polls say and how the Republicans are responding to them and the stories from Republicans. And the things that they're doing just, you know, weeks before the midterm are an indication that they agree with the polls. So it doesn't matter, as I said yesterday, and I just wish sometimes people would actually listen to what we say and not what they think we say, is the fact that it doesn't matter whether I believe in the polls or you believe in the polls, or whether you say, I've never been polled before. So it doesn't matter whether we believe that or not, or whatever, you know, thing you want to say that to try to convince people that polls are not accurate. They may not be, but it's how the people that are running for office and the party, that either party, how they respond at that particular point and whether what they say matches what the polls say. That's what we bring to you.
2: Yeah.
1: So just wanted to make that, you know, very, very, very simple, because that's not complicated and it's not us. We don't really make many predictions. And when we do, that's because it's so slam dunk. But I don't know what's going to happen in this election. I don't know. As the NBC poll said, and what we have found out, too, people agree with polls that agree with their opinion. And they disagree with polls that doesn't agree with their opinions. They don't really know, you know, how the poll was done.
2: Right.
1: It's just like, well, I don't believe polls if they don't agree with me.
2: Mm.
1: Right. So, there you go.
2: All right.
1: So, but the latest NBC poll says the Republicans remain more popular than Democrats overall favorability. But is that what's going to change the election? Will it be the actual issues? Will it be the economy? Will it be the fact of the Democrats, the public believes, are bat soup crazy on the issues?
2: Well, you know, there's the problem is that the Democrats have is that, who was it, Ron White? You can't fix stupid. You can't fix crazy when it's gone this far. When it comes to the economy, I don't know if people are willing to hold out more or longer for hope when it comes to pricing. But is the holdout for pricing a better choice than going with what you know is absolute radical?
1: And you really believe, this is the thing for independents, do independents really believe that if the Democrats get into power, that what they believe, which is socialism and even more taxation and more spending, is going to get you where you want to get? Now, we have said that the public, for the most part, looks at the president in power, blames them for the economy, if it's good or if it's bad. And as we've stated, you can't ignore prices because that's people's own personal economy. But when the Republicans say, look at the insane inflation that started during the Biden administration, there's a significant portion of people that remember that. They remember inflation at, you know, 9%. So will they say, all right, let's give the Republicans a couple more years, you know, on this because the Democrats are crazy? We'll get to some of the audio cuts from the hearing yesterday from women that are like, my God, what in the hell's going on?
2: Yeah.
1: You know, with Democrats, why won't they protect women? And we've always stated that there is a benchmark there. You know, the Democrats will say, well, they keep bringing it up. It's not really an issue at all. They keep bringing it up in order to hide the economy. Well, some may. We don't. We bring it up for one reason and one reason only. If you are not willing at all to be a critical thinker, to look at something that is so clear, it's so self-evident to people what a woman is and a man is, and you refuse to do it when you can't define a woman, when you promote hate, absolute misogyny towards biological women, threatening them, when the whole argument from the left is so bat soup crazy on an issue like this, if it's a nothing burger for the Democrats, if they believe that it's something that Republicans are using just in order to hide the bad economic situation. And that's not true, because people know the Republicans have been against this for a significant period of time.
2: Hmm.
1: But if you're willing to hold an opinion there that is so destructive, so hateful, and you won't back off on it, and you know it's the wrong opinion because you don't have a member of Congress that's willing to talk about it and be put under cross-examination as to why they believe they're right on it, people think, if they're going to be this crazy here, how crazy will they be? If they actually wish to get rid of the police, as they've said, how crazy will they be on other issues? If they want to get rid of the military, if they want to destroy the Constitution, you know, why do I believe that they would be better on the economy?
2: Well, no, that's the whole point I was making earlier before the break is, look at the promises from the two sides. And the GOP has, you know, again, gotten out of line with conservatives on things they want to do and what they promised in Dallas and, you know, families getting thousands of dollars. Is that the question? Is what they're promising fixable, changeable on the fly? And of course it is. Look at the history, the recent history, the last several years from the left, from the radicals. Does anyone believe that's going to change and they're going to pull back and go the opposite direction? They would have to go back the opposite direction for years for people to gain trust in them. They're losing their own for a reason, because their promises, while they may never happen, they're going to keep aiming for. And they will do anything and everything along the way to make, to get one step closer to accomplishing their goals. So there's the, there are the two sides. The promises made from the left send our society into chaos. The promises made from the right, a little bit of overshooting, under-delivering, and can be fixed if the party knows what it's doing. And if they don't, then politically they'll see the fallout from that. The question is, where does the independent put their bet?
1: And you actually see it right now, especially on the economy and prices and tariffs. You have now, because Republicans believe they may lose the midterm, you know, they're looking at this saying, we shouldn't do this. You mean, you've got, I was, you know, Rand Paul now told Newsmax he plans on running on in 28. I started thinking, what's going to be a year from now? Because a year from now, you'll actually have the primary debates will have started already.
2: Yeah, yes.
1: By the time we get to late September.
2: Right.
1: Sometimes they start as early as August or early September.
2: Right.
1: Where you have the early debates.
2: Yeah.
1: Well, that means you may have DeSantis, you have Cruz, you have Rand Paul.
2: Mm-hmm.
1: What do they have all in common? They actually believe in fiscal conservatism. They disagree with where this administration has gone. Mm-hmm. So those voices are already out there, especially on economics, because that's the problem that Republicans really have. Republicans don't have the problem on the social issues at all.
2: No,
1: it's simply inflation. That's it.
2: Right.
1: And what have you done to lower prices versus prices still rising? And as has been brought up, it's cumulative. So if you have 3% inflation now, it's different than because it's cumulative over everything over the last 6 years. People still feel it. But that's it for Republicans when you think about it. Not that I agree with the Republicans on everything else, but that's really it. If you don't have that on the issues, on all the major issues that where the DSA is going and where the Democratic Party is going, it's landslide numbers in favor of Republicans. When you get to the actual issues and say, what do you think about this issue?
2: Right.
1: And that's been the frustrating thing for us sitting here is we saw this coming, not because we're smart.
2: It was inevitable.
1: But it's just knowing basic economics and how things actually work in the real world and not practicing tribalism, not saying, well, this person can defy economics because I'm tribal and I love him. Mm-hmm. I'm sorry, it doesn't cut it in the real world.
2: Right.
1: Your name doesn't matter in the real world.
2: Right.
1: Your party doesn't matter in the real world.
2: Your actions matter.
1: Yeah, your actions, that's it.
2: And the promise of what the left would do in terms of actions.
1: And I believe, by the way, I believe them.
2: Because they are to be believed.
1: Why would you be so bat soup crazy, so bizarre, so racist, so misogynist? You know, with the anti-Semitism, identity politics, the radical transgender movement. Why would you be so crazy on issues that the American public has landslide numbers against what you believe and keep promoting it if you didn't believe in it?
2: There's a reason that Sunny Hostin came out and said she's for the insanity defense. In fact, was a holdout juror in a major case years ago.
1: Yeah.
2: She admitted that. And I thought to myself, yeah, I believe that.
1: Yeah.
2: I believe that.
1: You know, look at the lesbian bar in Massachusetts. If you want to see where liberalism has taken people in this country,
2: look at what's going on in kids' schools. Look at what they want to do put in front of your children.
1: Yep. And then lie about it.
2: And then lie about it.
1: That's what the ACLU does.
2: And then have the media lie about it to no end. And anytime that someone comes in and tries to build a newsroom with actual journalists, they're the enemy.
1: Yeah. The ACLU, in their ad, I've talked about this. The others, they want to ban books.
2: Yeah.
1: No, they want age-appropriate material for children.
2: Right.
1: They're not banning books. They're trying to make it sound like you're banning books from adults. We've always censored what our children see.
2: Right. Yes.
1: We've always done that.
2: Right.
1: Age-appropriate.
2: Right.
1: Let them grow up.
2: Right.
1: And they try to twist it, as the ACLU does, to raise money by stating that the other side wishes to ban books. And it's the number one thing that they hit you with in that ad to raise money.
2: Yep. Yep.
1: We are Red Eye Radio.
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0: We are on iRadio. He's Eric Carlin. I'm Gary McNamara. And Eric, the crazy stories keep coming out every single day. In fact, we got three of them coming up. We've talked about two of them. One, the Nicole Hannah Jones story about sending her daughter to a public school.
1: Yeah.
0: And then her daughter being furious because she didn't have the basic skills. And she could have gone if she had the choice because the parents are rich to send her. Nicole Hannah Jones wrote the 1619 project for the New York Times, which was bogus and based on lies and everything. It's been severely criticized. And so she sent her child to a public school in order to help the public schools. And her daughter was furious at her because she didn't get an education. They kept passing her and she didn't have the minimum qualifications. When she went to go to another high school, she had to go to private tutoring. That's how bad off it was.
1: Yeah.
0: And then the Boston Globe lesbian bar story that we talked about. And then my favorite, the Palestinian Rachel Dolezal.
1: Yeah.
0: A woman who claimed to be part black and Arab in order to promote her anti-Israel, anti-Semitism, turned out to being white and Jewish.
1: Yeah.
0: Who was privileged and rich.
1: Yes.
0: Very successful, had privilege and wealth. The only thing that would have made it better, and we'll get into the specifics of it, is I thought when I first read the story, it was Rachel Dolezal that she had gone.
1: The actual Rachel Dolezal.
0: The actual Rachel Dolezal for a second. I go,
1: yeah.
0: No, wait a minute. No, is that it? And it wasn't, but still, how crazy.
1: It is.
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0: Now, it's Red Eye Radio. Gary McNamara and Eric Harley talk about everything from politics to social issues and news of the day. Whether you're up late or you're just starting your day, welcome to the show. From the Relief Factor Studios, this is Red Eye Radio.
1: All across America, I'm Gary McNamara. He's Eric Harley.
2: Hi.
1: We are Red Eye Radio.
2: Welcome.
1: All right, so here we go. I mean, there were really just this week. We're not even to Friday yet.
2: No, we're not.
1: And three of the most craziest stories just to show you where liberalism is going.
2: Yeah.
1: New York Post had this. Also, I guess Philadelphia Inquirer is doing a lot of research on this.
2: Mm-hmm.
1: A woke anti-Israel teacher and activist who claimed to be part black and Arab has been dubbed the Palestinian Rachel Dolezal. Remember, Rachel Dolezal was part of the NAACP and pretended she was black.
2: Right.
1: Put on blackface.
2: Yes.
1: Excuse me. Bronze face, I guess, is the more accepted.
2: Yeah.
1: accepted.
2: Yes.
1: This is a different woman who was dubbed the Palestinian Rachel Dolezal after she was outed for being white, a white Jewish woman who hid her privileged identity as she led anti-Semitic protest. Hannah Gunn, a Philadelphia teacher, was forced to confess she was a white woman of significant privilege and wealth after fellow leftist activist grew suspicious of her background and confronted her about it. She said, quote, I lied about my identity and I've been lying for years. I have no Palestinian or Tunisian heritage. She wrote in her self-aggrandizing apology on Instagram. I am a white woman of significant privilege and wealth. Anyone who supported me was manipulated and should not be judged as a result of their support for me. A staunch figure in the far-left activist circles in Philadelphia, Hannah Gunn portrayed herself as a mixed-race woman with black and Palestinian heritage. In reality, she is white, and get this, she is white and Israeli, according to friends.
2: Yes.
1: That's the best part of it.
2: Right.
1: Gunn has been a ringleader for anti-Semitic, anti-Israel protests based in Philadelphia public schools, according to a local watchdog group who branded Philadelphia's leading anti-Semite on a mobile billboard parked outside the school where she worked. One of Gunn's former classmates at the University of Pennsylvania said she was known in college as a self-proclaimed white Jewish woman with family in the occupied West Bank, the Philadelphia Inquirer posted. I watched her sudden transformation after she returned to Philly from the Peace Corps in Rwanda. She was clearly making herself look darker using makeup and fake tan and speaking using African-American vernacular English, the classmate said.
2: Oh, my God.
1: In one video from December of 2025, she used, as they call it, black scent.
2: Okay.
1: So, which means you're trying to sound, you're trying to sound in your own mind black. I don't know how you sound black.
2: Yeah. I'm not sure how that works, right. but which is a whole other level of racism coming from what she calls herself a privileged white woman.
1: Yep.
2: When you start this whole thing, by the way, the Rachel Dolezal goes back to 2015. Isn't that insane?
1: God, you're kidding me.
2: Yeah.
1: 11 years?
2: Yeah. And
1: where the hell is the time?
2: No, it's crazy. So the people around you know, your family sees you. Did they not say anything? Did, what was the relationship with, in terms of her family, with her friends, the people who knew her from before, the one classmate who's spoken out about it, who's quoted in one or two of the stories, who described it. But beyond that, don't you have to go home? And doesn't your family know?
1: Oh, and this is the more of the interesting things of it. She frequently referenced family in Palestine,
2: right,
1: including a grandfather who was revealed to have been born in Baltimore,
2: yeah,
1: the Philadelphia Inquirer reported,
2: yeah,
1: citing a document compiled by the Philly Palestinian Coalition, the PPC, as they call it, said, as a teacher of predominantly black youth, she's gained the trust of young people on the basis of a sense of shared oppression. This is when they were backing her.
2: Mm.
1: She has served as a mentor to at least one young white person who was manipulated by Hannah on the basis of her fake identity.
2: Mm.
1: Her access to vulnerable people, especially black youth, is deeply concerning given her pattern of lying and manipulation. By the way, that's all that side does is lie and manipulate.
2: Right.
1: And they're accusing her of lying and,
2: yeah,
1: manipulation.
2: Right.
1: She also successfully solicited money by claiming she was broke because of sending cash to her relatives in Palestine, according to the PPC.
2: Mm.
1: In reality, much of her family still lives in Israel, according to the National Inquirer, the Philadelphia Inquirer. She also grew up with remarkable privilege. Her father is a noted tax lawyer who previously worked for the Treasury Department, and her $1.8 million family home is in Falls Church, Virginia, the second wealthiest suburb in the nation. Gunn appeared to bolster claims about her race with subtle disguises. Critics accused her of wearing bronzer and other makeup to appear darker. Also, she had huge golden hoop earrings and clawed acrylic fingernails.
2: Okay. All right.
1: Gunn also spoke with what stunned critics called a black scent, which was audible across her numerous preachy Instagram videos where she lectured about racism and imperialism, all from her supposedly personal experience. Wow. But all those were gone in her apology video. No accents, no black lingo to be heard.
2: Well,
1: her hoop earrings, however, remained.
2: So we know what prompted Rachel Dolezal. She was confronted by a reporter. It was, I remember the video. She goes, I don't know what you're saying. I don't know what you're talking about. I don't know. And then she goes, I got to go. She basically walked away from the reporter. What prompted this?
1: She was outed.
2: Okay.
1: After a showdown with members of two local activist groups, the Racial Justice Organizing Committee and the Philly Educators for Palestine. Members met with Hannah and questioned her about her background on last Thursday.
2: Okay.
1: And after an hour of discussion, she finally admitted she lied.
2: All right.
1: We asked her to publicly acknowledge that she is a white woman of Jewish heritage and an Israeli settler, family. The organization said, adding they were stunned, saddened, and angered by this betrayal. Here's the point. If she had just come out and said, I hate Israel and I'm Israeli and a woman of privilege,
2: I hate what they're doing
1: she would have had more clout within those organizations.
2: There are other people that fit that description.
1: Right.
2: That have done that.
1: Right.
2: Over the years.
1: By the way, we are not agreeing with that. We're saying that
2: would have been acceptable to the left.
1: Right. The left would have loved that.
2: Yeah.
1: She sees the problem with Israel.
2: Right. Wow.
1: You know?
2: But how do you think you're going to get away with that?
1: I don't know.
2: What do you, what do you, what do you, what What is it? How long do you think you can go and pull that off? Wow. They've got to make movies about these. Somebody's got to do a movie or... it's hard to do a documentary because it'd have to be all recreations. Actually, maybe not if there's stuff still on social media available. But it's a further demonstration as to how batty they are. They could have accomplished, as you mentioned, actually had more leverage by saying, hey, I have an Israeli background, and I'm against what the Israelis are doing. With the left, again, we're talking right. about credibility with the left.
1: I'm white, Jewish,
2: yeah,
1: a person of privilege.
2: Mm-hmm.
1: Good God, it's like, I love how, I mean, I don't love how these people think, but it's extremely entertaining that you have, to go out and you have, I'm a person of privilege. What does that mean?
2: Yeah, what does that mean? By the way, I saw the house. One of the stories had a picture of the house, and I'm like, that's $1.8 million? Is that an old picture of the house?
1: Oh, really?
2: It says it's the house she grew up in, so I assume it's the same home?
1: Well, they say that her family home where she lives now is $1.8 million.
2: Okay.
1: I don't know if that's...
2: I thought it was the home she grew up in, so maybe it is two different homes. I don't know.
1: Well, maybe she'll have a future like Rachel Dolezal. Remember the story that came out? When did that story come out?
2: Well... Dolezal ended up writing a book and got on the Today Show with it.
1: Yeah. In May, yes, she's a certified sex coach, and she's an OnlyFans model.
2: Yeah, okay. Well, okay.
1: Am I too picky for my age?
2: Well,
1: ew. What makes a person do that? I mean, that is the thing that I have my opinions, and I'm going to state my opinions no matter what.
2: Right.
1: Whoever thinks of, I'm going to bronze my skin. I'm going to, you know, well, Hillary does. I'm going to change my accent. Oh, AOC does.
2: Yeah.
1: By the way, if you're going to criticize her, for the, I guess, black scent, mm-hmm. quote, black scent,
2: mm-hmm.
1: then you need to criticize Hillary for doing it on the left, and mm-hmm. you need to criticize AOC for doing the same thing.
2: Mm-hmm.
1: Could you imagine? Do you sit at home and practice and say, in order to have more impact here, I'm going to be speaking to a black church this week. I need to get the black scent down correctly.
2: Well,
1: my God.
2: I have to wonder... With the people closest to you, what are you telling them? When you come home and, I don't know, is she taking off makeup or does she ever take off the makeup? Do you just live it? Is that going to be your life? You just change your entire background, your entire life.
1: Yeah.
2: Wow. I don't get it. I don't get it. You're the insanity for the left gets to the point of identity is such a big thing to them. They're willing to change their own to fake it.
1: Well, here's, and this is a serious question. Is it self-hatred? Have you convinced yourself the things beyond your control should make you hate and loathe yourself that you believe that your image and your race and the way that you speak should be something else? Because when you see the misogyny of the radical transgender movement, when you see how feminism crumbled under it, one question I have to bring up is, I'll speak women specifically here, because in this case, it's a woman. The Rachel Dolezal case is a woman, and all of the self-misogyny, the self-hatred of women in the radical transgender movement is coming from women leaders. You know, mm-hmm. we talked about Gloria Steinem when she died. We went, my God, how do you change?
2: Right.
1: Do you think then that you as a white woman should be full of self-hatred for things that are beyond your control? Because that's not a normal way of thinking, Eric. Things that are beyond your control. I mean, there's mental issues there. If you actually believe, I hate myself because of things beyond my control. I mean, have you ever spent 1 second? I've never really spent, you know, the only thing is, you know, at my age now, I look in there, I go, who's this old fart looking back at me?
2: Mm.
1: I mean, that's really about it. Mm. But I don't sit there and go, my skin, why is it this shade of white? Why can't it be a different shade of white? I hate myself. I hate my Irish heritage. I hate my blue eyes.
2: Well, can you imagine to the point that you want to change all of it? You're going to change everything head to toe and speak differently.
1: Yeah.
2: What the hell's going? Is there not a moment in your own mind where you go, okay, this is silly. This is stupid.
1: Remember a couple of times when I first moved to Texas and threw out a couple of y'alls and went, oh, am I a poser?
3: Well, I'll tell you, you get me on a fishing boat and sometimes my Texas draw will come out, but it's only because I want those crappie to be landing in my boat.
2: But I mean, other than that, and I grew up here. I grew up here. I get this all the time. You sound like you're from Chicago.
1: Or
2: somewhere else.
1: I used to get it. I don't get it anymore, but I used to get, where's your New York City accent?
2: Yeah.
1: Not from New York City.
2: Right.
1: Or where's your New York's accent?
2: Yeah.
1: People assume anybody from New York should have a New York City accent.
2: Well, yeah, people think that I should have a Texas drawl. You know, that me and Larry the Cable Guy should be hanging out. You know, but
1: you, Larry, and Jeff Foxworthy.
3: Yeah. If you don't speak with a Texas accent, you might be a redneck.
2: I don't know how you go through that whole process. And then say, I'm going to do this every day.
1: The point, to me, there's a great curiosity and fascination of it, how you get to the point of self-hatred of yourself from things that you have no control of.
2: Mm-hmm.
1: We are Red Eye Radio.
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4: Scheduled Thursday, the latest reopening of a southern port of entry for Mexican live cattle imports into the U.S.
5: USDA will open the Santa Teresa, New Mexico port of entry.
4: Agriculture Department Chief Economist Justin Benavides at this week's AgriPulse Kansas City Ag Outlook Forum said the St. Teresa port reopening follows a similar event at the Port of Douglas, Arizona the prior month. And at the Port of Douglas,
5: for the first month of opening, getting the New World Screwworm Protocol in place, moving cattle through, I know that the flow rate is slightly increasing every single week. So this is a positive story to getting cattle back into the system.
4: In addition, the state of New Mexico recently joined USDA's State Meat and Poultry Inspection Program, providing further enhancement of food safety in protecting our nation's livestock herds, wildlife, and domesticated animals from New World Screwworm cases. I'm Rod Bain reporting for the U.S. Department of Agriculture in Washington, D.C.
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0: 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You get into the mind, but it's just pure chaos.
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1: And he is Eric Cronin. I'm Gary McNamara. Ooh, welcome. Coming up in just a minute, more insanity from the left. I mean, just pure insanity. Coming up in a minute.
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1: When we look at the insanity, and so many examples this week, and I didn't actually yesterday say, okay, what's all the insanity? It's just in my normal viewing of stories. Yesterday, I'm like, well, this is insane.
2: Yeah.
1: This is insane.
2: Yeah.
1: This is insane. Mm-hmm. Oh, my God, look, every story's insane. And, you know, we had talked about the Boston Globe story about the lesbian bar in Massachusetts that basically has gone to hell because the owners, they can't make money, and they've been, you had no choice. The rule is you have to wear a mask.
2: Yeah, right.
1: Because of COVID and people that are immune compromised, whatever. I don't know what that has to do with lesbians. I don't know of any study that's showing that lesbians are more immune compromised than anybody else.
2: Yeah, I haven't seen that data.
1: I didn't know.
2: I'm not sure that I've looked for that data, but I also have not seen that data.
1: Oh. And by the way, when we talked about the story the other day, and one of the comments from the commentator was, how do you drink?
2: How do you drink
1: with the mask on? Somebody responded going, you idiot, don't you understand? There are straw valve masks that exist out there. And someone went, when that's your passion, straw valved masks. And it showed like a valve in this. I don't know whether it was AI or whatever.
2: Yeah, right.
1: But it was hilarious.
2: Yeah.
1: It was just, story was just, it was almost as if you were reading from the Babylon Bee. And so Rich Lowry, National Review, what's the best line in the Boston Globe lesbian bar story? He goes, the Boston Globe has an extraordinary story on a woke lesbian bar named Last Ditch that has a mandatory masking policy and has been hit by a backlash after choosing to make Saturdays mask optional. Read the whole thing, as they say, from the pronouns to the grievances of boutique identity groups to the overall insanity. There are so many good lines in this story that I thought I'd ask some of my colleagues to share their favorites. And he went, I'll go first. And this is actually from the story. But by the time the Last Ditch's monthly community meeting on September 11th, only one of its original founders, Jackie Madeline, was still involved. The other two have stepped back from their daily operations months before, Madeline said, citing various pressures and health issues. One had enrolled in clown school. He writes, the clown school thing is such an absurdist touch that if this were fiction, you'd think it was over the top.
2: Yeah.
1: Then he writes, commentator Charles Cook's favorite. One of the bar's critics spent the hours after the meeting posting furious Instagram stories about the owner and the bar. The owner, who uses she, they pronouns, had been shedding white, they, them tears. He writes, the bar was not a safe environment, not interested in revolutionary praxis. And he goes, yes, the bar was not a great venue for the pursuit of revolutionaries. That's because it's a bar. And then Jeff Blar's comment, a patron wonders aloud about holding to get business back because business is dying. What are they going to do if we got to wear the mask?
2: Right.
1: Of holding a Lady Gaga theme night, but the bartender, Mixie, disagrees. Gaga is canceled. Gaga is Zionist. He goes, right there is gold. That's like just incredible.
2: Everything about the story, I mean, all the way through, was pure insanity.
1: Just pure insanity. To the point where I had to keep going back, going, is this really a true story? Is this really a true story? The New York Post had it. Then I saw they referred to the Boston Globe. I'm like, okay, the Boston Globe, the reference of Boston Globe. Okay, let me find it. This is a true story. Wow!
2: Complete with clown school.
1: And then the story on Nicole Hannah-Jones. You know, lead author of the New York Times 1619 Project. You know, about the Revolutionary War, which was so bogus. So many lies throughout it. But it was Mary Catherine Hamm, which she wrote yesterday. If you saw that on X.
2: Yeah.
1: Because, you know, Nicole Hannah-Jones, I mean, it, her material's in schools.
2: Right.
1: And she prides herself as an educator who can direct education in this country.
2: Yeah.
1: And she's the one that, in order to do the right thing, sacrificed her daughter, really, to the teachers' unions, to failing schools. She could have given her daughter a better educational choice. She decided not to because of wokeism. As her child grew older, this goes back to 2015, 2016, her child grew older, got in furious fights. You mean you on purpose gave me a bad education? Her daughter confronted her, and she's all confused about it and realizes she might have done the wrong thing for her daughter. And Mary Catherine Hamm writes, when an expert in education so thoroughly demonstrates a jarring and near complete lack of expertise in the act of getting an education for her own daughter, we should stop taking the advice on her curriculum, instruction, and all other fads disguised as the wisdom she offers. And that does remind me of, and you always bring this, you remember me telling the story about my father going to the school board meeting one time, and my dad, I forgot what the issue was, and my dad was there, and he said, you know, Mr. McNamara, you know, we all, you know, we've got PhDs here, you know, we're the ones that understand how to educate your children.
2: Right.
1: Well, you don't say that to my dad.
2: Yeah.
1: That we are the highly educated, as if education is some incredible rocket science. And I've told the story about my dad. My dad was, when in, he would have been into World War II in 44. But he was 4F because of his foot. He had foot problems. But they brought him in, and I think it was probably the summer of 45. He got over to Tokyo after the war was over. He was in when the war was still going on. Then they dropped the atomic bombs. Then he went to Tokyo, went in, and at 19 years of age, you know, went through basic training, got out. They made him a teacher at 19.
2: Yeah.
1: To teach all of the, you know, the mechanics, how to fix Jeeps and trucks and everything else. I realized my father was a teacher at 19, no experience. He goes, that was a great experience. He goes, it was great. And I always asked him, I said, well, what were you? You were private? He goes, no, because I was a teacher, they made me private first class. I go, who you were teaching? He goes, sergeants and higher.
2: Yeah.
1: And I said, did anybody pay attention to you? Did they mock you? And he goes, just the opposite. They had great respect for me. They didn't get on your case because you were so young, because our family looks young. And, you know, and my dad at 19 looked like he was four. And it's, they all respected him, and he was, that good at doing it. So, and he was just a natural. I mean, he knew what he was talking about because he tore apart his first engine probably when he was 14, 15 years old and put it back together again. So, you don't tell my father. Again, that goes back to you give somebody a title and they believe they've got an instant infusion of brains.
2: Right.
1: And that, you know, that entire thing there that don't you understand that education of your children is this incredibly complex, path and narrative that you as a peasant wouldn't understand.
2: Mm-hmm.
1: And so, he wasn't kicked out, but, there was some words back and forth on that one.
2: So that I think attitude that still remains today with liberals in the school system.
1: Oh, yeah.
2: That, you know, if anyone remembers Eric Swalwell, he was one of those in Congress that said it, that parents have no place in the classroom.
1: Oh, yeah. I remember that. Yep.
2: And, you know, that this is the attitude that's been there for a long, long time. But when those who had public office started talking about it in recent years, it gained more attention. And it was, we know better. COVID changed that.
1: Because
2: COVID changed that a great deal because you saw parents that basically were working from home. Their kids were doing remote learning and they were sitting in their kids' classroom for the first time. Many of those parents had never sat inside a classroom and just watched the process. And remember, there was actually some outrage from some of the schools.
1: Yes.
2: They were like, we don't like this. We don't like this. Of course you don't.
1: We don't like their parents. We don't like parents monitoring their children's education.
2: Right.
1: Yeah, but parents teach their kids every day.
2: Yes. And you have no place in the classroom. Many on the left believe that. We're the teachers. We know what we're doing. Yeah. Yeah, those are the attitudes that basically spell out the left. And then you add the chaos and the insanity and the radical behavior, the other radical behavior. And that's what you have right now on the left. You know, the common theme this morning is how much trust do you put in the left? How much trust do you put in the GOP? Look, I've had problems with the GOP for a long, long time and support their party fully. But I expect them to do better. I know what's coming from the left. I know what to expect from the left. And it's more and more radical behavior.
1: You know what you said?
2: Looking for.
1: You know what you said that I think hit it right on the button? For all the problems that Republicans have, it's fixable. It's fixable in the Republican Party.
2: Right.
1: You're already seeing Republicans come out and going, we shouldn't be doing this. We shouldn't be doing that. We shouldn't be doing that. They didn't challenge the administration for a significant period of time. Now that there's a possibility of losing and they see that what they were promised did not happen, they're like, we need to get back to really conservative fiscal economics is what they're talking about. Whether that's a possibility and then whether that's a winning message now with the populace and the Republican Party, I don't know.
2: But
1: there definitely is a change. You see the change. And we'll see what happens depending on. Now, I don't want to have to go through, you know, I would rather that we learn when something doesn't work, especially on economics, that we're willing to say, let's put our tribalism
2: stop
1: away.
2: Repeating it. Yeah.
1: Let's stop repeating and doing the same thing over and over again. And let's stop being stupid on economics. Let's stop being stupid and saying, oh, yeah, we can have an increase in prices and it will make an economy better.
2: Mm-hmm. Right. Yeah. You know, these things are fixable. The left is not.
1: No, they're not because it's insanity.
2: It is.
1: We are Red Eye Radio.
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12: For by sheer science,

0: is Eric Cronin. I'm Gary McNamara. To continue the crazy from liberalism and the Democratic Party, this was the progressive community, they call themselves, polling outfit. They're, again, liberal. Democrats want Trump out by almost any means necessary. Their poll, quote, to safeguard the Constitution, a group of U.S. military leaders have removed Donald Trump from power and assumed control of the United States. If you woke up tomorrow and saw the following news, how would you feel? 59% of Democrats said very or somewhat positive. To safeguard the Constitution, a group of U.S. military leaders removed the president. There was a coup to safeguard the Constitution. That's in quotes.
1: Yeah.
0: It's crazy.
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14: And I'm probably going to need your help on this legal fight. You know, they shorted the historically black colleges and universities to the tune of about $13 billion. And Tennessee State was the one they shorted the most.
11: Absolutely. Well, let me know. I'm on the next plane as soon as you holler. You know, when Ben Crump called, I don't even question it. I just head to the airport and get the details on the way.
13: Live from the National Action Network corporate headquarters in New York. Keeping it real. It's XL Friday. And now, America's number one civil rights leader, the Reverend Al Sharpton.
11: It's Friday. Well, it's not October yet. It's September the 25th. Do you know what time it is? It's Al Sharpton's time. And for the next 3 hours, it's time to put aside all pretenses, deception, denial, or fronting. The time has come to keep it real on Keeping It Real with Reverend Al Sharpton. A very good afternoon to you all across the country. Good morning to our West Coast listeners, and welcome to those listening on Sirius XM 126. On Sirius Sirius XM 126, The Urban View, where talk empowers and becomes action. I'm coming to you live from our National Action Network corporate headquarters in New York. And for the next 3 hours is Exhale Friday. Exhale Friday, Exhale Friday. Whatever is on your mind, whatever is in your heart, all you have to do is call us at 1-877-532-5797. 1-877-532-5797. And you can be heard all over the country and various parts of the world. A lot is happening. Let me say this, that many of you that listen every day know that just, I guess it was, what, 2 days ago, the president of Ghana, the Honorable President Mahama, held a, and you that are watching the live stream, that's him there shaking my hand, welcoming me. I was the only American that was allowed to address this, what they call high-level off-site gathering. A couple of hundred people jamming the ballroom, and it was about restitution reparations around the diaspora. Some of our people have been enslaved, like those of us in the United States have, and some colonized and ravaged and raped. And I said in my speech, some participated in the slave trade, but nations were colonized, nation states, and we were enslaved. So I've been dealing with that, and I'm going to be part of the process of trying to make that come into some fruitful way we can deal with the contradictions and the restitutions and reparations of our people. And I've had this position over 40 years. I remember Queen Mother Moore, a legendary figure in our New York community, got me on this in the 80s. And the first rally I held for National Action Network, starting at PS 175 in Harlem, Dr. John Henry Clark joined Dr. Betty Shabazz, Spike Lee at the rally. And Dr. Clark was, of course, one of the icons in that. So I'm feeling like I'm doing what I'm supposed to do and have always been involved in. I also just had a meeting today, hour and a half ago, with the president of Liberia, President Joseph Boakai. And he has invited me to Liberia and invited me to bring a delegation of some of the business people in our community to invest and decide how we can trade. And we went through a very, very interesting history that I don't think a lot of us understand what is so... I'm trying to choose my words carefully, but so different, distinct, yet at the same time part of our history with the diaspora. Liberia is the oldest republic in Africa, founded in 1822 by freed African Americans and recognized as an independent nation in 1847. So formed in 1822, first republic founded by enslaved African Americans. And of course, there was the indigenous migration of others, European contact. And but the American Colonization Society, formed in 1816 in the U.S., which was a private organization, believed freed slaves would have a better prospect in Africa. So the first free black settlers arrived in 1822 on Providence Island, later naming their capital Monrovia after United States President James Monroe, Monrovia, after him. And the settlers, known as Americo-Liberians, declared independence in 1847. And what struck me is that they showed me the writings of Marcus Garvey, who I studied as a kid, met his wife. Many of you that hear this show have heard me tell how when I was a 10-year-old boy preaching in Kingston, Jamaica, I had already read the book on Marcus Garvey. And, yeah, that's right, I was reading stuff like that at that age. And the reason I had read it is because of my admiration for Adam Clayton Powell. And Adam Clayton Powell, the congressman and minister, admired Garvey. So I wanted to know who this Garvey was. And I sought out, while we were there, I was part of Bishop F.D. Washington's delegation, and they were having a revival at the Ward Theater downtown Kingston. And Bishop Washington had me do a sermon that every night. And one day, 10 years old, I sought out, how do I find Mrs. Jacques Garvey, who I read about in the book, Marcus Garvey's last wife. I found the number. She invited me to the house. Had no idea she was inviting a young boy when I said Minister Alfred Sharpton. And she laughed when she opened the door, a little short kid there. But she entertained me, and we became pen pals for years. So it was interesting when I was talking with the president just a couple of hours ago, how they talked about Garvey and how they said that we, founded by freed Africans in the States, a logical place for a lot of your black business people that support National Action Network, a lot of your interests, Reverend, globally, you should come to Liberia. And he wants to give me a state visit, which I'm going to do before the year's out. He said, I should have dual citizenship. So I'm going to be talking more about that with some of you may when I figure out when we can do this journey. I'm going to invite some of our listening audience that may want to go back with me. That's how much I was moved by this meeting. It really, I think that, you know, most people in the country know their roots and relate to it. If it's Europe, if it's Asia, but us. And I think President Boykai extending that to me and explaining it to me really, really moved me because it connects to our roots. There's always been the debate between those that say go back to Africa or not, but there's no debate about the facts. And the facts are freed African-American slaves founded this country. It was a refuge for those that were leaving slavery. And this is 1822. Emancipation Proclamation wasn't until 1862. This is 40 years early. The connection, if we understand the connection, then we understand, as Randall Robinson used to say, the debt owed. And we understand the insult it is for people like Donald Trump to say we should not be having programs like DEI to close the race gap that we caused, because it shows how we were methodical and systemically discriminated against. And therefore, when we were so-called free, we never were able to catch up with the advantages given those that had never been enslaved, never been deemed illiterate by law, never had to deal with the people that legislatively said we were three-fifths human. So let's deal with all of this in perspective, because if you don't believe the Irish community, Italian community, Jewish community, all of them are absolutely in the same way dealing with their history. And that's why it is important for us to deal with our history. So I want you and my radio audience to be prepared as we go forward and get this done. Let me take a break. I'll be right back after the break. Keeping it real. Shopton. Be right back.
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1: Yo, keeping it real. I'm your host, Reverend Al Sharpton, and we're back. 1-877-532-5797. 1-877-532-5797. They had a system problem, but they're fixing it. You should be able to call in any minute. 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And let me say one of the things that I really want to talk about on XL Friday is this new Supreme Court decision just dropped. I'm going to get some legal opinion on that in a minute, so you will know what it means and what it doesn't mean. Some of this is to frighten people off. Others of it is to try and Trump and them making weak attempts to purge the voting rolls because they know that, the polls right now are saying they're going to lose. And he wants to blame it on this or that. The thing that I keep raising is the obvious. If illegal people voted in 24, they voted for him because he won. I mean, I don't understand how you claim fraud in the campaign when you won. The Republicans won the Senate and the Republicans won the House of Representatives. So if they voted fraudulently, they voted for you. So that ought to tell some of us how bogus this stuff is and how we should not be going for it. But anyway, I'm going to get the expert on what this Supreme Court decision means. In the meantime, let me go back to the Nolan Wells case. Attorney Ben Crump, who was here with me in New York the day before yesterday, where we were with Ghana President Mahama, that I addressed that lifted session, special session of African heads of state and England and France. And Crump had just come in from the South, where he had the press conference with Nolan Wells' parents after the grand jury dropped and dropped their findings that they found no evidence of foul play or no evidence of a crime, but they still couldn't explain what happened. And one of the things that is still out there is that Crump says that forensic review of Nolan Wells' phone showed Wells used facial recognition to unlock the device around 2:17 p.m. on the 4th of July while he was on the boat. This is on, we assume, on his way out there. The phone was later locked and continued receiving messages as it traveled away from Horn Island. Some Snapchat messages have been deleted, but the examiner said he could not determine why or find evidence that anyone

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1: NBC News is polling average shows Democrats leading Republicans 52-43. That's a big margin, 9 points. And their largest lead yet in 26. And it also has Trump at his second term low, where it says his approval rating is 39%, 59% disapproving. Compared to the 50% approval he had at the start of the second term. We also see that they now let CNN and MS Now reporters back in the White House, or on the White House grounds, the courts overruling Trump on that. So a lot to talk about today on Policy Day. And I really want to hear from you, to get the phone line straight. Some of you already on our message board. Let me end this also by saying, you know, Chi from China King has come to the United States. Trump's China trade negotiations carry a whole lot. We have a lot at stake in Black America. Black families and consumers have to look at this. The Griot reports that an economist at the Center on Budget and Policy says tariffs have contributed to higher prices, while Congresswoman Ayanna Pressley renewed her call for tariff exemption. Black-owned businesses feel the pressure, and we're on the ground. And John Boyd, president of the National Black Farmers, said farmers have been hit particularly hard, as Chinese purchases of U.S. agricultural goods have declined. A lot to talk about today, a lot to exhale before we go in this weekend. Keeping it real.

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0: 1-877-532-5797. 1-877-532-5797. 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Akeem Smith is writing, Trump has officially interfered into the midterm elections. Well, that is true, and I want to find out what this Supreme Court ruling means. Obviously, by sight, it means something, but let's get the legal expert. So I got our policy wonk. Oh, this is her third. She's three-time this weekend. I'm overworking her. Attorney Jennifer Jones Austin, thank you for coming on, Jenny, at short notice. Tell us what this ruling by the Supreme Court meant today.
2: I'm always honored to be with you, Reverend Sharpton. The last comment that you read from the board is spot on. Trump has officially now entered into election interference. Here's the interesting thing. States pursuant to constitutional law have authority over elections, state and local elections. However, there's a caveat, and the caveat is that the federal government has the authority to intercede mainly for the purpose of helping to ensure and protect that citizens across the states, that their voting rights are protected. Now, what Trump is trying to do is anything but protect the voting rights of citizens across the state. So what we've got to remember is that back in March, he put forth an order that essentially was creating this system where they would go in and use a database to essentially purge the state election databases. That, you know, they had the states would go in. Trump was essentially saying that the states had to go in, look at their rosters, and then figure out who was a citizen, who was not, and then they'd create this whole crazy system working with the post office, remember this, where essentially the list would be sent. And then the post office would engage, and they'd have to make sure that people who were sending in mail-in ballots, that there would be alignment. What Trump has done, though, has gone even farther than that. He's trying to make sure that he gets as many people off of the voting rosters as he possibly can. Challenge here for people who have just recently been naturalized in the main, or for people whose names don't, their wedding names don't necessarily match their maiden names when it comes to proving citizenship. Here's what the Supreme Court did. Trump created the order. Lower courts essentially blocked Trump from going forward with it. One of the arguments that was put forth was that it was too close to another federal law that says that you can't interfere with elections and change up the laws within 90 days of the election, within 90 days of the midterms. So the lower court was saying everything that Trump was doing was essentially enjoining him from moving forward. The Supreme Court has now come and said, Trump can go forward because the Constitution does allow the federal government to make sure that they are assisting states with elections in order to make sure that they're being run as they should be run. So the Supreme Court is doing what it does for Trump. This majority is always finding a way to give Trump what he wants. However, it's limited. And the way that it's, what I mean by it's limited, what the Supreme Court has ruled is that we're too close to the election for Trump to move forward with his big systems database, because there is another body of law. Again, there's this 90-day law that says that you can't make significant changes within 90 days of an election, 90 days of the midterm. So Trump can't go forward with this massive systemic voter purging. But what the Supreme Court is allowing him to do is to continue with compiling this national citizen list and having each state review it, right? And then what states can do is use this new database to conduct a case-by-case individual screening. It's a lot of work. It's a lot of work. But the Supreme Court is allowing him to do it. Now, the concern that I have about this is that what it's going to do is create in the minds of many people fear. There's concern about whether or not they are are going to be seen as a naturalized citizen. That means somebody who, you know, wasn't born here but has gone through the process of becoming a citizen, whether or not they're going to be in jeopardy. It's going to create issues around people, again, with their voting, their names maybe not necessarily looking consistent with what already may be on the books or what's in their birth certificates. It's going to create the very problems that Trump wants to create. So the Supreme Court is not giving him the authority to do a massive purge so close to the election. But the Supreme Court is allowing him to sow chaos by saying you can move forward, create this list, and then states can look at these lists on a case-by-case basis and drop people from the voting roster.
0: Now, what if any of this will jeopardize the outcome of voters? If I'm listening to you in Ohio or in Tennessee, what does this mean to me? Does my vote get delayed, or do I vote and that's why we need these voter brigades, Nan is doing. I'm leaving for Texas right after the show. Does it mean that I should just go ahead and vote and let them do whatever they're going to do? But if I don't vote, it will, in effect, help the opposition, whatever you say the opposition may be to your preference.
2: So you have to make every attempt to vote. What Trump wants to do is to deter you, to make you think that you really, that maybe something will happen. Maybe they'll try to say that you're not a naturalized citizen, to suggest that even as we've seen with ICE, that even if you are a person born here, that he's trying to sow fear. He's trying to essentially make people anxious about voting. You have to vote. You have to take every step to vote. And what happens, I can't speak across the board because state by state have their different laws for what happens when somebody shows up to vote and their name does not appear on the roster. What typically happens is the state will allow you to vote, but your vote gets put into a separate box, if you will, and then they have to go through all of the steps to make sure that you actually have the authority to vote. So I encourage anybody and everybody to show up and to vote. And do your best to do it in person because of all of this craziness around mail-in ballots. But if you can't, then don't. Do early voting so that if you run into any challenges, there may be time to figure it out. But the other thing that I want people to remember is it's states like Texas, other places along the border, California may be another, where you have a lot of people who are naturalized citizens, people who weren't necessarily born here, like Texas is a great example, where a lot of people are of Hispanic origin and the families may have people who were not born here but have become naturalized citizens. He's trying to mess with, the House of Representatives elections there. He's trying to mess with the Senate race there. So you've got to get out and vote. If you can do so, vote early. Take advantage of early voting so that if there's a problem, you know of it sooner.
0: And they should check their registration. Michelle Davis is saying, pull that up on the message board, says, all this is good, Reverend Sharpton and Attorney Austin. What are you doing to get the people to their polls, to the polls in their states? We're going to the states organizing voter brigades. I was in Houston 2 weeks ago dealing with that. I'm going into Dallas tonight. Rather than just do the MS Now special tomorrow and then my show from there, we're meeting, getting the Dallas set up. I'm on tour setting up brigades. What are the brigades going to do, Michelle? They are going to, the last 20 days of the before election, do phone banking to pull people out, encourage them to come out that can vote early. We will have people at the polls to make sure that they have on-the-spot defenders. If somebody from ICE or something happens to be at their poll, that we're right on the scene. So we're active. We have an active program that we committed at the march, and I'm doing it. I've already done three cities, and I'll be in Cleveland on Tuesday organizing that voter brigade.
2: Right.
0: Let me ask you this, Jenny. you can check now if you're listening on whether you are on the road. You can check your registration now. How do I do that?
2: So what you should do is go to every state has a database, right? And so what you do is, like, just go on Google, and if you live in Ohio, just Google Ohio Board of Elections. And then what you will do is, when you go on there, there'll be in every state you'll have this, where they'll say, you'll see an icon that says, check my voter registration status. And that's where you enter your information. You enter your name, your birth date, you enter your address. And it'll come up and tell you whether or not you are registered to vote or you're not registered to vote, or whether or not there's an issue. You know, you can actually look for online numbers. There are organizations like Votes. There's an organization, vote.org, where you can go on there, no matter what state you live in, and you can check your voter registration status. So there are, you know, institutions that have databases. Vote.org is a very good one, but you can also go to your go Google your respective state, like Ohio Board of Elections, New York Board of Elections, Tennessee Board of Elections. And when you get there, there will be an icon that says, check your voter registration status.
0: All right. I think we have no excuse but to exercise one line. I don't say it solves everything, but it is clearly among the top weapons we have to defend our community, our children, our family. I'm not telling you to vote for. Vote for whose interest parallels, coincides, confirms, is aligned with your interest. All right, let's take a break. Thank you, Jenny, for being with us. Give us clarity. I'm going to open up the phones when we come back. 1-877-532-5797. 1-877-532-5797. Jewel Wafer saying Dominique Sharpton shared the Rock the Vote during Monday's NAN Youth Huddle. Amen. That's a good thing. Let's take a break. Be right back.
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0: 30 years ago, Yusuf Hawkins was the young 16-year-old brother killed for being in a white neighborhood in Brooklyn. I got stabbed leading one of those marches.
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0: Keeping it real, keeping it real. I am your host, Reverend Al Sharpton, and we're back. 1-877-532-5797. 1-877-532-5797. And you can also go on the message board at nationalactionnetwork.net. Let me remind you, Politics Nation with Al Sharpton. We'll be live both tomorrow, Saturday, and Sunday at 5 p.m. Eastern Time. And among my guests this weekend, I will have the gubernatorial candidate in Georgia, former Atlanta Mayor Keisha Lance Bottoms, will be on with me one day this weekend. The governor of Kentucky, Governor Beshear, will be on with me one day this weekend. So you really, really, really, really want to check out Politics Nation both nights. I'm stacking up everybody that's on the ballot, everybody that's got potential to run for president. These 3 weeks going in to the election, I'm dealing with all the heavyweights that we need to hear from and address what they're going to do in our community. I talk to them about all their policies, but I also talk to them about what, now what about diversity? What about black folks? That's what I do. I make sure. But I need your watching so you can get the information and support the show. All right, let's go to the phones. 1-877-532-5797 and or the message board. I see George Baker on the message board saying, my thoughts is we as black folks need to learn how to form habits, the habit of voting. Getting people shouldn't be this hard. At my HBCU, we registered freshmen to vote during move-in week. That's an excellent idea. Yeah, I think we have the habit problem in our community. I agree with that, George. I think that, you know, we almost habitually do things that are really not as necessary or impactful to our life as voting, as getting physical checkups. I think you raised a very, it seems like a minor, but a very important point. Thank you for that. Let me go to Al in Rochester, New York. Al, you're keeping it real with Al Sharpton on XL Friday. I don't hear Al. Is Al there?
24: Good Friday to you, Rev.
0: Same to you. Thank you.
24: I just wanted to make a quick comment about Nolan down there in Mississippi.
0: Right.
24: I might not be a doctor or a scientist, but evidence shows no water in his lungs or stomach.
0: That means
24: he died before he even got in that water. So I don't know if it's a conspiracy, somebody's trying to hide anything, but there's still questions to be answered. There's no way he could have died, got up, walked into the water. I'm not trying to prejudge anything, but again, I'm going to keep praying for the family and hope that they get justice. Secondly, I urge everybody to get out and vote. You still got people out here, well, I don't vote. I don't have time. You know, that's borderline stupid if you ask me. And what do you have to do? Hit them with a chair to get them to wake up? Lastly, I wanted to give a shout for Nelson Mandela. The man sacrificed his life in order to have equal rights in the motherland. And I just wanted to bring that up. So that's it for me.
0: I join you. Thank you for your call. As I stated, when the grand jury report came out, and we've been with the family since day one, they held their first national press conference at the House of Justice of National Action Network here in Harlem. And I preached the funeral, did the burial, all of that. And the lawyers there of the three young men that we just asked them to come for and tell us what they knew, since they were the last ones that we know of that seen him. Lawyers threatened to sue me for even raising the questions, which I said, fine, I'm going to counter-sue, but let's go. But what Al said, I said right after the grand jury report, is one, how do you explain no water in his lungs? How do you explain the bruises on the back of his head, which they didn't address at all? And then if you say that you don't see, you can't say that it was foul play, but you can't give us the cause of death, that doesn't make sense. If he didn't have water in his lungs, then it wasn't drowning, and he had bruises on the back of his head that you didn't address, where did that come from? He had no drugs in his system or alcohol. So they really were inconclusive. That's why I stand with the family, as I said in the statement, as they've been saying, they want more information. What came out literally meant nothing. Literally nothing. Let's go to Rick in Germany. Rick, you're keeping it real on XL Friday.
1: Good day, Brother Sharpton. Good day.
0: Good day to you.
1: I'm going to be brief. I want to comment on Nolan Wells also. In my childhood, I was used by two federal U.S. agents of the Secret Services there in America. And I was sent to a home in Bethesda, Maryland, from Southeast Washington, D.C. And it was race mixing, pure and simple. And the flunk of it before poor boys from Southeast to see if they could lure those poor boys into breaking and burglarizing homes in the Bethesda, Maryland area. And I was used in that way. I think Nolan Wells was used by a mix of white families, and they flaunted his race mixing before those who hated it. And I'm not just talking about white racists. There are blacks who abhor the idea of race mixing, not just sexually, but palling around and hanging out with white folks, this makes some blacks very, very angry. So I think we don't want to see that it was a black person who committed this crime. And I'm open to the fact that it could have been a white person as well. But I think we need to be open-minded as to who perpetrated this crime against this young man. I'm done, brother man.
0: All right. Thank you for your call. Let me go to Ray in Cincinnati, Ohio, the Buzz. Ray?
2: Yes, sir. Thanks for taking my call, Rev. Rev, that first message when someone messages you and you read what they say, and then your last, next to the last caller, kind of like stole my thunder, I might as well hang up, but I'm not. I'm just going to say it anyway. Two things. When did voting become so difficult for people? Because right. I'm talking about, why do you have to bribe people to vote, pay people to vote, shame people to vote, threaten people to vote? Donald Trump, he's getting $5,000 for you to vote Republicans. You know, Rev, back a few years ago, there used to be a voting, you used to vote out somebody's house. I'm going back a few years. And he had people living on the same street where the voting place was and didn't vote. I'm like, why? You know, they would rather go to Kroger or Walmart or to a bar or to, you know, the UDF. They'll do everything but vote, which I don't understand it. But let me say this about, number one, Ted Cruz. I heard on our the Lincoln Ware show this morning, some caller said, Ted Cruz was on a show. They asked him, what grade would you give Trump? He said, A. Now, that's one man that's not going to run for president. If you're going to get Donald Trump an A, that's going to come back and haunt you.
0: Right.
2: But about Donald Trump, Trump knows he can't run again. And so he is doing everything he can, even bribery, to fix the midterms. Now, people, listen to me closely. Now, no one, I haven't heard it on CNN, MS Now, Politico, CBS, NBC, you name it, as to why. You know, Trump has an agenda. And the next 2 years, if he holds the Senate or the Congress, he's going to do something, but no one has ever told me why. Now, the common sense thing, it says he wants to make more billions. You know, he wants to do, you know, have more favors. But I think it's something beyond that, that, you know, even that Angelo Carrison that comes on Nicole Walsh's show a lot, he's not saying, why is Trump doing all this? Everybody says he's doing this, he's doing that, but not why.
0: I think you raised a real question. I think that Project 2025 is part of it. But I also think that Trump wants to go down to history as a guy that reversed all of the things that came out in the latter part of 20th century. Civil rights, voting rights. He wants to be that monumental figure that turned the clock back. I think he wants the billions. Don't get me wrong. I think that's part of it. But he wants to be the one to say that they got out of hand with blacks and Latinos and voting, and I turned it back onto the Confederates. I am the consequential president that turned America back to the bigotry of the founding fathers. I really think that's part of his goal. I really do. Let's take a break. Be right back. Keeping it real. Keeping it real. Keeping it real. Shout. Keeping it. Be right back.
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0: 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I am your host, Reverend Al Sharpton, and we're back. It's XL Friday, and you can call in at 1-877-532-5797, 1-877-532-5797, or you can, of course, call to our message board, go to our message board, and at nationalactionnetwork.net, nationalactionnetwork.net, let it be where you express yourself. Money Betts says, Reverend Al, you're not being honest about the difference between Jeffries meeting with Kushner in secret and the New York mayor meeting with Trump in the open. Jeffries meeting with Kushner got leaked. It got leaked and confirmed by Hakeem. Hakeem never denied having the meeting. Hakeem worked with Kushner in the first term of Trump on the criminal justice stuff Trump did with Van Jones, because they invited me, I wouldn't deal with it. But here's the point. Let's not play espionage on this. Whether Trump and Mandani came out and held a press conference, which they, by the way, the press was on, was being barred at that time, whether Jared and Jeffries came out or not, to me, you can have your own opinion, of course, is immaterial. If the minority leader of the House of Representatives is meeting with Kushner, who has a major role in the Trump administration, I would say that they have as much reason to talk. I don't know what the results are, but reason to talk as President Trump is to go to Mandani's house and meet Gracie Mansion. And we still don't know what Trump agreed in the meeting with Mandani. Mandani said he asked him about federal funds. He asked him about helping to fund a project that we need in terms of affordable housing and other things. Well, Hakeem said what he talked to Kushner about. So I think that a lot of us are trying to say there's something there that's not there. If somebody can tell me something nefarious or anti-people or crooked that Jeffries met with Jared about, fine. But if you're telling me that he met with someone that deals with policy that he dealt with before, but Trump can go to the mayor's house, a man that I work with and get along with, work with on some project, that is the same thing to me. Or not a huge difference. But I appreciate you sending it to the message board. Let's go to Disco Brian in Philadelphia, Pennsylvania, WERE. Disco Brian.
1: Hey, Rev. Your planned trip to Liberia sounds beautiful and almost prophetic. And it got me thinking, you know, there are both, I guess, cultural and spiritual reasons that that I'm trying my best to aspire to be close to you theologically, generally. But there are also moral reasons that I believe the Black church in the civil rights tradition, beyond any denomination which you shepherd, I believe that to be the only real church in the United States. I can't feel a kinship really with the white Protestant or Catholic denominations. So I'm kind of, you know, I have a home at I'm in Philly, but I don't have a, I don't feel comfortable in white churches. For so many reasons, mainly because I was raised in them by people who, you know, who I forgive and love, but who didn't receive the message as clearly as you deliver it every Saturday at the House of Justice. And Rev, Liberia represents a really interesting contrast in West Africa. It's about 85% Christian, and there's no recent history of terrorism. Of course, they had the Civil War. But lately, there's been no terrorism. While to its north, from Mali to Niger, Islamist armed groups have been expanding. And in just 6 years, from late 2019 to

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1: Fierce critic of political Islam and the Muslim Brotherhood, and he doesn't reserve that criticism for DSA or just, you know, the Democratic left. In fact, it's been really, really nice to see how aggressively he's been going after Trump for embracing, you know, governments that he believes are empowering Islamist movements. He's gone after Trump's relationship with Qatar very hard. He's criticized American accommodation of Turkey, Saudi Arabia, and Syria as well. So whatever one thinks of his analysis, he's not simply saying, you know, Republicans good, Democrats bad. He's making an ideological argument about authoritarianism, Islamism, that being political Islam, like Sharia law, and Western governments enabling it. And then there's his argument about Israel itself, Rev. He says Israel is the world's only Jewish majority country, while Muslims still make up almost 19% of its population. And geographically, Israel is so tiny, it's not 2% of the Arab world, but well under 1% compared with the combined territory of the Arab Muslim majority states, where, you know, minority religions can't even be practiced publicly. And so Washington's argument is that whatever criticism one has of a particular Israeli government, obviously there are very legitimate ones, especially right now. He argues that Israel represents something very different politically from many of the authoritarian governments surrounding. Wait,
2: I want to follow up on that because I've got some questions on that. Let's take a break.
1: Sir.
2: We'll be right back. Exhale Friday. 1-877-532-5797. 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

0: I am your host, Reverend Al Sharpton. It's Exhale Friday, 1-877-532-5797. Don't forget Politics Nation with Al Sharpton live at 5, both tomorrow, Saturday, and Sunday, 5 p.m. Eastern Time, both days. And among my guests this weekend, I will have the candidate for governor of Georgia, former Atlanta Mayor Keisha Lance Bottoms. I will have the governor of Kentucky, that many feel will be running in 2028 for president, Governor Beshear, and many other members of Congress and Senate. Make sure you watch Politics Nation with Al Sharpton live at 5 both Saturday and Sunday. And I will be also part of the MS Now anchors live tomorrow in Texas, in Arlington, Texas, and do my show from there. And then back in New York and do my show from New York on Sunday. But I'll be doing both. All right, let's go. And also the Saturday Action Rally. Don't forget, 9 a.m. to 11 a.m., you that are in the New York, New Jersey, Connecticut area, you can come to the rally at 6 Hancock Place, which is the same, which is really in the intersection of 124th and Morningside, and 9 a.m. to 11 a.m., Eastern Time. You that are not in New York can watch it live, 9 a.m. to 11 a.m. Eastern Time on Impact Television, on www.nationalactionnetwork.net, on YouTube/Nan, on Nan's Facebook, and on the AME Zion Network. All right, let me come back to, I believe I'm talking to Brian. Brian?
1: Yes, sir. Yes, sir.
0: So you were telling me about these ministers. You know, in 2020. Yeah. It was 2021. I was right the first time. I took a delegation, small, and I went to Israel and to Gaza.
1: And in 2020,
0: Russ? When 9/11 happened, 2021.
1: Oh, that's 2001. Okay, gotcha. Yeah, yeah.
0: Yeah, 2021. And
1: no, that's 2001. Right after 9/11.
0: I'm sorry, I said 2021. 2001. I'm sorry.
1: Okay. Yeah, yeah, yeah.
0: And I met with then Shimon Peres, who was the foreign minister at the time, and was going to be the prime minister again. He'd already been prime minister. He'd meet again. And then he arranged for me to go to Gaza and meet with Yasser Arafat, head of Palestinian Authority. My message mm-hmm. to both of them was against terrorism, and that mm-hmm. we had just witnessed that in America with World Trade mm-hmm. Center, and both of them had lived under terrorist attacks. I wanted to identify that with them and make the appeal against terrorism and what bin Laden had reportedly done. And I think that if, I don't know the ministers that you're talking about, if they're taking a balanced approach, I would encourage them to do that. That's what I did. If they want to denounce the attack, October attack on Israel, and denounce what Netanyahu and them are doing in Gaza, I think that's balanced. I think if they're only going one side, they are, in my opinion, fueling the flames of antipathy toward one another rather than being helpful. But, of course, people have the right to do what they want to do.
1: Right, Rev. And I can't speak for any of them, really. I don't know what specifically will be the outcome or you know, I don't know the heart of each, and perhaps I would imagine, right, that there would be a variety of just like with any group, right? There's different, I don't want to say extremes, but like, you know, different perspectives. So, and I don't know, but it's happening in November. But I guess, Rev, I guess basically conclusion, I just, one thing that I notice, and I've noticed it in the left for my entire adult life, you know, having been a leftist up until, I don't know, six or so years ago. I hear and increasingly on black radio and, you know, so black radio is doing what I've heard the white left do for my whole adult life, which is this hatred of what they call Zionism. And, you know, what worries me is that I've watched people at the March on Washington, like Rabbi Jonah Pesner of the Religious Action Center and Avi Dresner, stand with you with this movement repeatedly, including Jonathan Greenblatt and even Bob Kraft in 2023 and Sacha Baron Cohen in 2020. And so, and all of these are proud Zionists, meaning only that. Not that they support Netanyahu, right? But that they believe Zionism means Jewish self-determination along an equally deep commitment to democracy and racial justice and a home, the ancestral home of the Jewish people, and that's it. So when you hear this term, Rev, of Zionist being explicitly an evil thing, it's like, I'm wondering your feelings on it, just in closing, like, Do you see it as essentially a terrible thing, or do you think that there are variations as I see it? Because I
0: Here's what I think.
1: Yeah.
0: I think that Zionism has been defined by some as that we should take over all the land, including Gaza, and that it's ours. And it's our right by God, and that we should wipe out anybody on the land. That is how Zionism has been defined by some Zionists. Then there are Zionists, as you said, that said they fight for homeland. I think that those that are defining it just that Israel has a right to a homeland ought to stand up and say that's not what Zionism is. I don't hear them saying that. They say we're therefore, but they do not say the others are distorting that. When we have fought, well, I don't even have to go back to Dr. King and them times before my time. In my time, when we would go to a city, when a family invited us about police brutality, a police killing, or a racial killing, and people would come out and say, I ain't with that, I want to riot, I want to burn the town down. We denounced that and said, nope, we're not here for burning down. We denounce violence. Absolutely. Yet we're here for the victim and we want justice. I'm not hearing enough of those that you're talking about come out loudly and denounce those that you're saying are distorting Zionism.
1: Although, amen, bro.
0: Absent that, then the people only can judge the Zionism they hear the loudest. That's the challenge.
1: I love it. All brilliant, right. Rev. Excellent. I hope your message
0: When is you and your wife's event?
1: Oh, Rev, we are having torrential storm tomorrow, so we had to postpone it. It's going to be 2 weeks from now, which is good because we got a beautiful PowerPoint ready to go, and it's only going to get better, and it'll give us more time to get more butts in seats. So thank you for asking. But Rev, you please stay safe during that storm. It's going to hit tomorrow right after the action rally. So make sure everybody gets home safe.
0: All right. Thank you. And I'll do that.
1: Thank you.
0: Let's go to Todd in Cleveland, Ohio. Todd, WERE, you're keeping it real with Al Sharpton.
2: Inspired me to call because of what you brought up about Liberia in your opening comments of your broadcast today. I want this to be put in people's ears as well because it's a contributor to the emphasis that you talk about indirectly often. You need to have an understanding of the healthy appreciation of tax dollars. Yes, it is true that Liberia was founded by free people from the United States. 100,000 government dollars, taxpayer dollars, approved in 1819, House Resolution 272, the Slave Act of 1819. That money was set up so that that money can go to a healthy pursuit of those people making it in Africa, which ultimately became Liberia in 1822. They started out with 9 square miles. They now got 43,000 square miles. They're almost the same size as Ohio. And in addition to that, in 1850, and in between 1850, there was more money, tax dollars going for this pursuit. In 1850, Virginia by itself came up with agreement to pay $30,000 a year over 5 years to the nation for the pursuit of the nation of Liberia and Africans being able to go back down there and make it. This was a civic engagement pursuit. Government did not follow through as well as it should have, but it clearly is in existence because of tax dollars approved by the U.S. government. No further comment.
0: All right. Well, thank you, and thank you for substantiating what I was saying and elaborating on it. And we're going to go clearly to Liberia and Ghana, hopefully before the year's out. I've met extensively now with both presidents. Let's take a break. Be right back. Exhale Friday. Shop to be right back.
3: 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Keeping it real.
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0: now, America's number one civil rights leader, the Reverend Al Sharpton.
1: Keeping it real, keeping it real. I am your host, Reverend Al Sharpton, on this Exhale Friday, 1-877-532-5797, or you can go to the message board at www.nationalactionnetwork.net, www.nationalactionnet.net, and I think I'm reading James Thomas says, if Dems take back the House and Senate and the White House, they have no chance but to expand. They have no choice but to expand the Supreme Court. I support that. They definitely should support expand the Supreme Court. If anything, this Trump era has taught us is that we should not leave the Supreme Court down to 9 people. This is dangerous to the country. Dangerous to democracy. All right, it's Exhale Friday. We close the week every week with the senior pastor of the historic King Solomon Baptist Church in Detroit, Michigan, the National Expansion and Michigan State Chair of National Action Network, the Reverend Dr. Charles Williams II. How you doing, Reverend?
2: All is well, all is well. And Rev, it's always good to be with you for yet another Exhale Friday. You know, Rev, we are preparing voter brigades all over the country. I'll be meeting you next week across the Midwest as you get ready to go and help uplift the effort. And then I watched earlier this week you meeting with national heads of state from all over the world, not just the country, all over the world. And then I also watched the opportunity, many of us watched the opportunity for us to hear many of those African continental presidents talk about the fact that they're disconnected and have no real voice in the United Nations. And I thought about the fact that we are just a few short weeks, almost maybe 4 or 5 weeks out of 5 or 6 weeks out of election that really will decide the direction, the way this world is going, not just the country, as Xi Jinping is in the country right now at the White House. The election will decide what happens in the world in 2027. Some folks may not know, but the Davis and Accords come up, and this becomes a question of whether what will happen with what will happen with China and how it will deal with Taiwan and how Taiwan's going to deal with China. All of these things are so important, and it makes a difference, and we can make the difference, excuse me, if we are included and we're making sure that our voice is heard in this election. That's why there's so much on the table. We complain about gas prices now in regards to Iran. We'll be complaining about the fact that we won't be able to buy iPhones no more because of the challenges that we'll have with technology companies in China and in Taiwan, all of those chips that are made in Taiwan. So there's so much. It's not just Donald Trump get on my nerve and make me sick. There's so much on the table that is riding on this election that we got to stand up, we got to fight back, we got to get out. And so we want to ask folks to join us, become a part of this movement by going to nationalactionnetwork.net and get prepared to get involved in the voter brigades all over the country.
1: No doubt about that there is some very consequential events and dilemmas we're facing, but that means we've got to face them. They're not going away. And it is absolutely outrageous what people are having to deal with. I see James Mitchell on the message board saying home heating oil in New York is $5.18 per gallon. Ouch. Yeah, that's a big ouch. All right, let's go back to the phones. Let's go to my sister extraordinaire, activist extraordinaire in Chicago, Sister Pam. Pam, you're keeping it real with Al Sharpton.
3: Thank you. Good afternoon,
1: and
3: Reverend
1: Charles
3: Sharpton.
1: Williams.
3: And good afternoon, and Reverend Williams.
2: Afternoon.
3: And I appreciate both of you. Reverend Sharpton, first and foremost, I'm going to start off with we all have to get active, check our voting registration, make sure you're getting proper information and not disinformation. And Reverend Sharpton, as I realize in the last election, 4 million people, black, brown people, were purged from the rolls. That made a difference. Now, having said that, I clearly understand that almost 90 people didn't come out and vote. So I'm hoping that there is a plan that has energized those people to do so. Here in Chicago, early voting has already started in the suburban areas. So we're shortly to follow in the city. So I just wanted to make that disclaimer. Now, Reverend Sharpton, if that's okay. As it relates to what's going on right now, I'm just going to hit on Nolan Wells. What happened in Mississippi is atrocious. And for those black maggots, the Make America Great Again Trump supporters, for those black maggots who voted for him, we don't have a DOJ recourse because they've dismantled the Civil Rights Division. But I know that's okay with those who supported him, because God forbid one of their family members is hanging from a tree, a so-called accidental drowning, and we don't have that federal recourse. I mean, we can pursue it, but the Wells family certainly, I don't think will get justice, but they need to pursue it. I wanted to say that. Next, Reverend Sharpton, and hear me, please, to all my Jewish brothers and sisters out there, hear me on this. Reverend Sharpton, I have been calling your show for the longest, and I've said to you, Reverend Sharpton, there needs to be a meeting with the rabbis, with the Jewish community, a come-to-Jesus meeting about being an alliance, being an ally of the black community looks like. And I'm going to call this the way I see it. Right now, in the White House, the adjudicated sexual abuser, his best friend was a child sexual predator who was Jewish, had ties to Israel. They said Zionism and Mossad. Now, does that indicate that all of the Jewish community is that? Absolutely not. But what I'm asking is for this, Reverend Sharpton, I'm seeing too many powerful Jewish people align themselves with this adjudicated sexual abuser. That's real. Look at his cabinet. Now, look at the NFL ownership. Now, it's okay for us to say 70% of the NFL is black. But Reverend Sharpton, if I say, well, almost 80% of the ownership is Jewish, somehow that's anti-Semitic. And that just simply cannot be. There were too many people that did not stand up to the adjudicated rapists in the White House. Too many powerful people. And I'm saying Jewish, Asian, black, Greek, Latino, the powerful people wouldn't even stand up to this bully. And you know when you give a bully an inch, what do they do, Reverend Sharpton? They take a yard. And that is what this person has done. So I'm saying, and this is not anti-Semitic, I'm saying there are a lot of powerful people in the Jewish community. And many, many of them do good. But you have to speak out against the Netanyahu regime. The Democratic presidential candidates, Reverend Sharpton, they better be prepared to say that is a genocide. Tell the truth on this issue and then say, but we're willing to talk to the Jewish community who does not go along with this. And that has to be a real honest discussion. And I'm saying that for all the Jewish people. Now, Zionism, as I know it, is racism and fascist. If I'm wrong about that, I can stand to be corrected. But lastly, here's what I know. Any racism or hate, Reverend Dr. King said it best, and I'm paraphrasing. You all go take a look at the quote. The logical conclusion of racism is genocide. And he looked at what happened in Germany when Hitler came to power. Nobody stood up. And by the way, there were some Jewish people who assisted Hitler, just like there were some of those in the African tribes who assisted the colonizer.
1: That's right.
3: I'm not going to lie about history. That is not me disparaging the Jewish community, but I'm asking you to search deep within, to know that in God, that's a genocide. To have children amputated with no anesthesia. That is wrong. I wouldn't want to see that done to the Jewish community, any community.
1: That's right.
3: And we have to stand up for truth. That's all I ask, Reverend Sharpton. And get out here and vote these Republicans out.
1: Keep it real. All right. Thank you for your call. Always good to hear your voice. Keep it real. That is our sister Pam in Chicago. Let's take a break. We'll come right back. More Exhale Friday. Keeping it real. Sharpton and Williams. Be right back.
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0: Keeping it real, keeping it real. Keeping it real. I'm your host, Reverend Al Sharpton. Reverend Charles Williams II is our co-host. Reverend Williams, let's go to Minneapolis to China. China, you're keeping it real with Sharpton and Williams.
1: Well, yes, and good afternoon, Reverend Sharpton, and it's well to you too, Reverend Williams, and thank you, and I love you, Reverend Sharpton. I'll make it real quick. Now, there's just some things I want to say, and I want to say that I listened to your show, and I love your callers. I said today your callers were so deep and affected me in such a different way, from Brian to Todd to Pam to the gentleman from Germany. And I want to first of all start off by saying, you know, with Ted Cruz giving Trump an A, the very man that called your wife ugly and you brought her to the White House for dinner. And yeah. I want to say this. Does anyone know, now you might know, I'm sorry, or Reverend William might know, how Elon Musk's dad became rich from Africa? Now, there are stones that are in the ground from Africa, stones that are worth money. And I know this for a fact because one of my coworkers is from Africa and told me. So that's something that might need to be looked at. Okay. And another thing that I wanted to say, oh, my gosh, there were so many things that I wanted to say and they were talked about. And, you know, what's going on with this Project 25? Yeah, we're paying attention to what's going on, so many of us. But it's what's not going on. It's what we're – see, there's more going on, as you have always said, Reverend Sharp. There's stuff going on that we're not seeing. And this is a diversion, too, as well. I'm not saying that what's going on is not going on, what we see. But there's other stuff going on, too. And another thing I wanted to say, and that is, there's something else, but I will leave you with this, and please don't take it in the wrong way, by no means the spirit or nothing. Does Trump know that orange is the new black? You get what I'm saying? orange is the new black, okay? He needs to get that. All right, since he wants to be so discriminatory towards people. Orange is the new black, Trump, okay? I love you, Reverend Sharpton. Thank you, Reverend
0: Williams.
1: Love
0: you, love you, love you, China. Thank you for your call.
1: Okay.
0: All right, thank you.
1: Thank you, Reverend Sharpton.
0: Bye-bye. All right, thank you again, China. Let me go to Chevy Chase, Maryland, my friend Mrs. Richardson. Mrs. Richardson, keeping it real with Sharpton and Williams.
2: Yes, good afternoon, my darling Reverend.
0: Good afternoon.
2: Yes, you know, Rev, the only thing that this Congress and Senate and the whole shebit up there understand is power, P-O-W-E-R. And, of course, if you really have your head on right and you know who has the power basis, other than the Anglo-Saxons, it would be these people in Asia who really, I think, are the right arm of the Anglo-Saxon power base. Elon Musk, supposed to be the richest in the world, they say. All of these billionaires, Muppet and all of them, you know, they're only a minute few. And then we have most of the millions of this country, because they keep saying 342 million. Come on, guys. We know that's a bunch of bunk. It has to be over 400 million people in this country by now, because they've been dwindling on 336 and 342 for years. Come on, let's wake up. More people have come into this country and taken advantage of it, and the government has blessed them with freebies almost, these other people coming in here. And they're not put out, a lot of them. They keep saying it. The only ones being put out of us is us, the Haitians. 375,000 to 400,000 of those Haitians, many of them were workers working. They had, you know, they had families. And a lot of them must have been put out, too, from Trump. Now, who else is being put out at such alarming rates? I'd like to know that. Because Asia and the Anglo-Saxon base in this country, they are the two power bases. Maybe the third place would be the Jewish. I don't know. But I'm saying Asia and the Anglo-Saxons must rate first with their schemes to make black people always be at the bottom of the totem pole. And it seems to be their mission is to keep our people at the bottom, these Anglo-Saxons. And the Asians, of course, China and, you know, all these Asian places. They have great power base because they import a lot of their products from their countries here. We have to recognize that America grips to that. I mean, what has blacks given them? They don't see us as having much of nothing, zero. You know, and we hear our people saying we don't even own a toilet paper factory. I hear a lot of our black people talking like that. Where is our toilet paper factory? We don't have anything other than little minute businesses that amounts to hardly nothing compared to other groups, the way their businesses have thrived. And, you know, I'm not going to name any names, but you know what I'm saying? These other cultures are advancing. So where are we going to be at artificial, just AI, artificial intelligence? We're going to get caught up in that. And all these other people are going to be greedy and using it because they have the mind to, like Elon Musk has a mind to use to make money. And a lot of these, mostly white people are going to take advantage of it. Black people are going to be trying to understand it and still not knowing what to do because their minds are not skilled enough. We have black children dropping out of school in Baltimore, Maryland. Crime in Baltimore is horrendous. And we have all of these children dropping out or either being promoted to social promotion in these middle schools, 7th, 8th, 9th grade, and they don't know 3rd and 4th grade level. I mean, where are we going with our children?
0: Yeah, well, I think, Ms. Richardson, we're going to run out of time. I thank you for your call. Mm-hmm. I think in response, thank you for your call. That's why Nan is starting this and has done three cities already. I'm doing Cleveland on Tuesday. This AI fluency thing, because you're right. We don't know enough about AI. And a lot of what we don't know and we don't have is because unlike the whites

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0: Ben on our message board saying, freedom isn't free. Keep marching. Keep marching on. Yeah, we got to march. We have to organize. Have to do whatever and do the follow-up. That's why I'm hitting the road in about 2 hours. Headed to Dallas on back. Then do my show. Then do what I've got to do at the MS Now Anchors. And then on into Cleveland, Ohio. And we're going to hit every city we can with the Voter Brigade and with AI Fluency classes. Don't forget that tomorrow, Saturday, and Sunday, make sure you watch Politics Nation with Al Shopton live at 5 p.m. Eastern Time on MS Now. I'll be live both nights, and this weekend among my guests will be the candidate for governor of Georgia, former Atlanta mayor, Keisha Lance Bottoms will be on with me, as well as governor of Kentucky, Governor Beshear, who many think may run in 28 for president, among other guests this weekend. You will not waste your time. We need to bear down on the facts. We need to bear down with those in power and in of influence. You in the New York, New Jersey, Connecticut area, Saturday Action Rally is going to be at the House of Justice tomorrow, 124th Street in Morningside. The official address, 6 Hancock Place, right there in the intersection. You that are not in the New York, New Jersey, Connecticut area can watch it live on Impact Television and, of course, NationalActionNetwork.net, YouTube/NAN, or the AME Zion Network. Reverend Dr. Williams, what's going on at Detroit National Action Network tomorrow?
2: Well, Rev, you know, we are just a heartbeat away from the election in November, so we are working intently on organizing ourselves. 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We have voter champions out there getting folks registered to vote. 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You know, we are organizing to organize even stronger, and so this is a time and opportunity for you to be a part of that change. So join us. We are there every Saturday at the historic King Solomon Baptist Church, 6100 14th Street.
0: How was Kamala Harris received coming in there for El Saeed? I saw news she was there a day or two for him. How did that work out?
2: You know, I think that this was a strong showing for Vice President Kamala Harris to come and to endorse him, even in the face of the fact that some of those who were in what you have called the latte liberal, ultra liberal crowd didn't necessarily show her the support after they were concerned about whether they spoke or not at the convention. She still, in the face of that, rose higher. And even after the Arab community in Michigan had made overtures to Donald Trump, and many of them had showed their support to Donald Trump during the last election, she still was a stateswoman, if you will, and she endorsed Abdul El Sayed, and they went around town and pushed the agenda and enthused the voters, and that's what it's going to take for him. And of course, it was a great blessing for him to have her to do that for him.
0: All right, let's go back to the phone. Let's go to Cleveland. I'll be there on Tuesday and Wednesday. The eminent, irreplaceable president of the Greater Cleveland Chapter of National Action Network, who will be hosting other cities from Ohio. Not only Cleveland will be in the house, is the one and only Dr. Marcia McCoy. How you doing, Dr. McCoy?
1: We're doing well, Reverend Dr. Professor Al Sharpton, and to our Midwest Region Director, Reverend Charles Williams II. Well, the Midwest is the best. But let me just share with you, there was an outstanding, brilliant activist by the name of Terry Tolfree. She would call into your radio show frequently and introduce herself by saying Cleveland is her favorite place to picket.
0: Wow.
1: And she passed. This warrior, she was a true warrior for justice, but she helped us to get rid of the cameras in Cleveland. But she lived in East Cleveland, and they still got the camera.
0: Mm.
1: But we had a great time with this true warrior. Her services were today. All roads lead to the Voter Brigade rally here in Cleveland and the AI literacy training on Tuesday, September 29th. Give us a call at 216-374-0913. 216-374-0913, 216-374-0913 for more information. I tell you that AI literacy worker workshop is filling up fast.
0: Good.
1: Come on, Bishop, but hold on. If you want to meet the 98-year-old man with the mule, meet us at the rally. Come on, Bishop.
3: Dr. Al Sharpton.
0: Yes, sir.
3: Dr. Charles Williams.
2: Yes, sir.
3: Hold my mule, my brother.
2: I got you, brother.
3: The $64 trillion question for America and Americans today is how in the name of little green apples can a president of a nation of 342 million people maintain and keep his job telling more than 35,535 lies in 4 years, which approximates 21 lies a day. Absolutely none. The Reverend Dr. Al Sharpton is a man of profound and profuse honesty and impeccable integrity. But if he were caught lying, the lies of this magnitude, he would be run out of Dodge. Fortunately, for all of us in the family of the National Action Network, we firmly believe that this illustrious and distinguished leader embodies, embraces, and practices and lives the truth and nothing but the truth. If he were not a man of truth, integrity, and veracity, we would not follow him out the door. But Dr. Sharpton's word is his bond. He says what he means and means what he says. You can take that to the bank. If he promises you something, his promise is as good and as valid as his word. Yet, here in good old truthful America, we have a convicted felon who tells 21 lies a day and makes promises that he breaks right before our guest's lying eyes, just to name a few. Time constraints will not permit me to count or articulate the multitude of lies and broken promises that this racist wannabe king and dictator, this avowed white nationalist supremacist, has spewed out upon the nation. The one most egregious, disingenuous, and deleterious promises made to American people were the ones that he would stop forever wars. Promise made, promise broken. February 28, 2026, he initiated war with Iran that has cost the American people $1 billion that could end up costing $100 billion in the end. He promised on one day to lower grocery food prices, gas prices, and cut utility costs and lower inflation. Today, food prices, gas prices, fertilizer prices for farmers are at an all-time high. He cut taxes for his billionaire friend and pocketed rapaciously $1.8 billion for himself and his family. His vanity projects, such as his golden ballroom, reflective pool, and golden arch, and gutting the east wing of the White House, could run into billions of dollars, while his illegal tariffs have taken dollars out of poor families' pockets. This is not to mention his words of suckers and losers to the military. He's not caring even a little bit about your and my finances. His 10-year relationship with notorious Jeffrey Epstein, sex trafficker. His praise of Hitler, Putin, K. Jim Dunyan, his mockery of disabled people, and the endless effort to degrade and denigrate people of color and deny civil and economic rights to black people. Any leader of this mold would be fired by reason of his vitriol and poison. The nation and the world would immediately be better and safer place if every American of just plain decency would get to the polls on November 3rd and put an end to this madness and this impending disaster. As Spike Lee told us in his movie, do the right thing. Wake up, America. Obliterate these clowns and frauds. Vote yes to Democrat and democracy, and no 1,000 times to Trump's MAGA, totalitarian, white nationalist supremacist dictatorship. See you, Dr. Sharpton, on Tuesday, September the 29th, at the Great Abyssinian Baptist Church, Cleveland, Ohio. Let's pack the house.
0: I believe
4: that we will. Ditto.
0: I believe that we will. Thank you so much, and I'm looking forward to being in Cleveland on Tuesday, all day Tuesday and Wednesday, in the rally on, I believe, Tuesday night. And you can go to the website to get all the information. Everybody, a lot of people coming up from our Cincinnati chapter, our Toledo, Columbus, all of them, so we can fellowship and build the voting brigade and deal with the fluency so we are literate in whatever this AI thing is. I've got an expert that's on our staff we brought on. She worked with us many years ago, and she's an expert on this, and will be teaching the class with me. I'll be there. All right, let me ask all of you to keep us in your prayers. Reverend Dr. Charles Williams, thank you for being with us. Thank you for all that called in, listening, you that called in and listening. Anyhow, remember, whatever you do, wherever you go, however you feel, tell somebody, tell anybody, tell everybody. Reverend Al told you personally, keep it real.
5: Keep it real.
0: Keep it real. 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Talk to you Monday.
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0: On July 28, 2019, after 493 days of gestation and 30 minutes of labor, a tiny southern white rhino calf took his very first breath as keepers held theirs. His breath marked not only the birth of a new life, but also the birth of new hope. Join San Diego Zoo Global Wildlife Conservancy at endextinction.org to follow Little Edward's journey as he helps to bring an entire species back from the brink of extinction.
1: They're back! They're back! The bugs are back! These creepy-looking bugs that like to eat on trees, they invaded us last year. Some of them survived this cold, cold winter. They're bigger, they're badder than ever. Oh, they're so scary! And what about these little bugs? Oh my goodness, they're everywhere. I can't get rid of us. Oh my goodness, they're bugging me in my ear. They're in the studio. Lord have mercy, I'm getting out of here. Forget this show!
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0: 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Thank you for joining us today for the Polish program. Please patronize our sponsors. This is Eugenia Stolarczyk. Have a safe and wonderful week until next Sunday, when we come to you with the Polish radio program over WERE 1490 Cleveland Heights. Thank you for listening, and thank you, Dave, for excellent technical assistance. 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
6: The reality is every generation experiences a technology powerful enough to change society. Transistor radios were replaced by boomboxes. 8-track tapes were replaced by cassettes, cassettes by discs. Landlines were replaced by cell phones. Television was replaced by cable, then satellite. Now everybody is streaming. However, this generation will inherit the first technology that can imitate thought itself. And all of us must decide how we will embrace artificial intelligence. AI is the first technology that will require us to set moral parameters for its usage. We must now decide what AI should be allowed and what should be prohibited. We must decide what happens to creativity, labor, truth, privacy, empathy, and democracy, and who will benefit. What will we require to remain uniquely human?
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12: And I have tears in my eyes, Rev, because this is a narrative that this generation, they need to know, and they need to hear that a Black man who's lived the history of the entire civil rights movement, to everyone who was assassinated, to everyone who joined in March, to every individual who never seen the fact that we got the right to vote because they became strange fruit. 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
7: 30 years ago, Yusuf Hawkins was the young 16-year-old brother killed for being in a white neighborhood in Brooklyn. I got stabbed leading one of those marches.
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7: 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I am your host, Reverend Al Sharpton, and we're back. 1-877-532-5797. 1-877-532-5797. And you can also go on the message board at NationalActionNetwork.net. Let me remind you, Politics Nation with Al Sharpton. We'll be live both tomorrow, Saturday, and Sunday at 5 p.m. Eastern Time. And among my guests this weekend, I will have the gubernatorial candidate in Georgia, former Atlanta Mayor Keisha Lance Bottoms, will be on with me one day this weekend. The governor of Kentucky, Governor Beshear, will be on with me one day this weekend. So you really, really, really, really want to check out Politics Nation both nights. I'm stacking up everybody that's on the ballot, everybody that's got potential to run for president. These 3 weeks going in to the election, I'm dealing with all the heavyweights that we need to hear from and address what they're going to do in our community. I talk to them about all their policies, but I also talk to them about what now? What about diversity? What about Black folks? That's what I do. I make sure. But I need y'all watching so you can get the information and support the show. All right, let's go to the phones. 1-877-532-5797 and or the message board. I see George Baker on the message board saying, "My thoughts is we are." Black folks need to learn how to form habits, the habit of voting. Getting people shouldn't be this hard. At my HBCU, we registered freshmen to vote during move-in week. That's an excellent idea. Yeah, I think we have the habit problem in our community. I agree with that, George. I think that, you know, we almost habitually do things that are really not as necessary or impactful to our life as voting, as getting physical checkups. I think you raised a very, it seems like a minor, but a very important point. Thank you for that. Let me go to Al in Rochester, New York. Al, you're keeping it real with Al Sharpton on XL Friday. I don't hear Al. Is Al there?
15: Good Friday to you, Ralph.
7: Same to you. Thank you.
15: I just wanted to make a quick comment about Nolan down there in Mississippi.
7: Right.
15: I might not be a doctor or a scientist, but evidence shows no water in his lungs or stomach.
7: That means
15: he died before he even got in that water. So I don't know if it's a conspiracy, somebody's trying to hide anything, but there's still questions to be answered. There's no way he could have died, got up, walked into the water. I'm not trying to prejudge anything, but again, I'm going to keep praying for the family and hope that they get justice. Secondly, I urge everybody to get out and vote. You still got people out here, well, I don't vote. I don't have time. You know, that's borderline stupid, if you ask me. And what do you have to do? Hit them with a chair to get them to wake up? Lastly, I wanted to give a shout for Nelson Mandela. The man sacrificed his life in order to have equal rights in the motherland. And I just wanted to bring that up. So that's it for me.
7: I join you. Thank you for your call. As I stated, when the grand jury report came out, and we've been with the family since day one, they held their first national press conference at the House of Justice of National Action Network here in Harlem. And I preached the funeral, did the burial, all of that. And there are lawyers there of the three young men that we just asked them to come for and tell us what they knew, since they were the last ones that we know of that seen him. Lawyers threatened to sue me for even raising the questions, which I said, fine, I'm going to counter-sue, but let's go. But what Al said, I said right after the grand jury report, is one, how do you explain no water in his lungs? How do you explain the bruises on the back of his head, which they didn't address at all? And then if you say that you don't see, you can't say that it was foul play, but you can't give us the cause of death, that doesn't make sense. If he didn't have water in his lungs, then it wasn't drowning, and he had bruises on the back of his head that you didn't address. Where did that come from? He had no drugs in his system or alcohol. So they really were inconclusive. That's why I stand with the family, as I said in the statement, as they've been saying, they want more information. What came out literally meant nothing. Literally nothing. Let's go to Rick in Germany. Rick, you're keeping it real on XL Friday.
16: Good day, Brother Sharpton. Good day.
7: Good day to you.
16: I'm going to be brief. I want to comment on Nolan Wells also. In my childhood, I was used by two federal U.S. agents of the Secret Services there in America. And I was sent to a home in Bethesda, Maryland, from Southeast Washington, D.C. And it was race mixing, pure and simple. And the flunk of it before poor boys from Southeast to see if they could lure those poor boys into breaking and burglarizing homes in the Bethesda, Maryland area. And I was used in that way. I think Nolan Wells was used by a mix of white families, and they flaunted his race mixing before those who hated it. And I'm not just talking about white racists. There are blacks who abhor the idea of race mixing, not just sexually, but palling around and hanging out with white folks. This makes some blacks very, very angry. So I think we don't want to see that it was a black person who committed this crime. And I'm open to the fact that it could have been a white person as well. But I think we need to be open-minded as to who perpetrated this crime against this young man. I'm done, brother man.
7: All right. Thank you for your call. Let me go to Ray in Cincinnati, Ohio, the Buzz. Ray?
17: Yes, sir. Thanks for taking my call, Rev. Rev, that first message you, when someone messages you and you read what they say, and then your last, next to the last caller, kind of like stole my thunder, I might as well hang up, but I'm not. I'm just going to say it anyway. Two things. When did voting become so difficult for people? Because right. I'm like, why do you have to bribe people to vote, pay people to vote, shame people to vote, threaten people to vote? Donald Trump, he's getting $5,000 for you to vote Republicans. You know, Rev, back a few years ago, there used to be a voting. You used to vote out somebody's house. I'm going back a few years. And he had people living on the same street where the voting place was and didn't vote. I'm like, why? You know, they would rather go to Kroger or Walmart or to a bar or to, you know, the UDF. They'll do everything but vote, which I don't understand it. But let me say this about, number one, Ted Cruz. I heard on our the Lincoln Ware show this morning, some caller said, Ted Cruz was on a show, and they asked him, what grade would you give Trump? He said, A. Now, that's one man that's not going to run for president. If you're going to get Donald Trump an A, that's going to come back to haunt you.
7: Right.
17: But about Donald Trump, Trump knows he can't run again. And so he is doing everything he can, even bribery, to fix the midterms. Now, people, listen to me closely. Now, no one, I haven't heard it on CNN, MS Now, Politico, CBS, NBC, you name it, as to why. You know, Trump has an agenda. And the next 2 years, if he holds the Senate or the Congress, he's going to do something, but no one has ever told me why. Now, the common sense thing, it says he wants to make more billions. You know, he wants to do, you know, have more favors. But I think it's something beyond that, that, you know, even that Angelo Carazon that comes on Nicole Wallace's show a lot, he's not saying why is Trump doing all this. Everybody says he's doing this, he's doing that, but not why.
7: I think you raised a real question. I think that Project 2025 is part of it. But I also think that Trump wants to go down to history as a guy that reversed all of the things that came out in the latter part of 20th century. Civil rights, voting rights. He wants to be that monumental figure that turned the clock back. I think he wants the billions. Don't get me wrong. I think that's part of it. But he wants to be the one to say that they got out of hand with blacks and Latinos and voting, and I turned it back onto the Confederates. I am the consequential president that turned America back to the bigotry of the founding fathers. I really think that's part of his goal. I really do. Let's take a break. Be right back. Keeping it real. Keeping it real. Keeping it real. Shop. Keeping it real. Be right back.
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0: 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I am your host, Reverend Al Sharpton, and we're back. 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Money Betts says, Reverend Al, you're not being honest about the difference between Jeffries meeting with Kushner in secret and the New York mayor meeting with Trump in the open. Jeffries meeting with Kushner got leaked. It got leaked and confirmed by Hakeem. Hakeem never denied having the meeting. Hakeem worked with Kushner in the first term of Trump on the criminal justice stuff Trump did with Van Jones, because they invited me, I wouldn't deal with it. But here's the point. Let's not play espionage on this. Whether Trump and Mandani came out and held a press conference, which they, by the way, the press was on, was being barred at that time, whether Jared and Jeffries came out or not, to me, and you can have your own opinion, of course, is immaterial. If the minority leader of the House of Representatives is meeting with Kushner, who has a major role in the Trump administration, I would say that they have as much reason to talk. I don't know what the results are, but reason to talk as President Trump is to go to Mandani's house and meet Gracie Mansion. And we still don't know what Trump agreed in the meeting with Mandani. Mandani said he asked him about federal funds. And he asked him about helping to fund a project that we need in terms of affordable housing and other things. Well, Hakeem said what he talked to Kushner about. So I think that a lot of us are trying to say there's something there that's not there. If somebody can tell me something nefarious or anti-people or crooked that Jeffries met with Jared about, fine. But if you're telling me that he met with someone that deals with policy that he dealt with before, but Trump can go to the mayor's house, a man that I work with and get along with, work with on some project, that is the same thing to me. Or not a huge difference. But I appreciate you sending it to the message board. Let's go to Disco Brian in Philadelphia, Pennsylvania, WERE. Disco Brian.
1: Hey, Rev. Your planned trip to Liberia sounds beautiful and almost prophetic. And it got me thinking, you know, there are both, I guess, cultural and spiritual reasons that I'm trying my best to aspire to be close to you theologically, generally. But there are also moral reasons that I believe the Black church and the civil rights tradition, beyond any denomination which you shepherd, I believe that to be the only real church in the United States. I can't feel a kinship really with the white Protestant or Catholic denominations. So I'm kind of, you know, I have a home at I'm in Philly, but I don't feel comfortable in white churches. For so many reasons, mainly because I was raised in them by people who, you know, who I forgive and love, but who didn't receive the message as clearly as you deliver it every Saturday at the House of Justice. And Rev, Liberia represents a really interesting contrast in West Africa. It's about 85% Christian, and there's no recent history of terrorism. Of course, they had the Civil War. But lately, there's been no terrorism. While to its north, from Mali to Niger, Islamist armed groups have been expanding. And in just 6 years, from late 2019 through 2025, one detailed monitoring project documented nearly 23,000 identified Christian civilian deaths and 10,500 identified Muslim civilian deaths amid Nigeria's Islamist terrorist violence. So, you know, I'm delighted that you're going to Liberia for all kinds of reasons, but also because it's so uniquely safe compared to many of its neighbors. And Rev, on that topic, I just wanted to ask whether you are familiar with Pastor Dumisani Washington's work. Do you know him at all? Have you ever heard of him?
0: No.
1: Right. So after our conversation last week about the 500 black pastors going to Israel, he's one of the people leading it. And, you know, he's interesting because he doesn't fit neatly into the partisan boxes that are so typical of social media. You know, usually you see somebody who supports Israel and you know they're going to be pro MAGA, or you see somebody who supports Palestine and they're going to be, you know, DSA or whatever, and leaves many of us in the middle who believe in peace and dignity for both Israel and Palestine, without many people advocating our cause. And, you know, Rev Dumisani, who's leading that, he is absolutely pro-Israel. He wrote a book called Zionism and the Black Church. And he argues that black Christian solidarity with Jews in Israel grows out of both a theology and the history of the civil rights movement. But he's also an unusually fierce critic of political Islam and the Muslim Brotherhood, and he doesn't reserve that criticism for DSA or just, you know, the Democratic.

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0: Keeping it real. I am your host, Reverend Al Sharpton. It's Exhale Friday. 1-877-532-5797. 1-877-532-5797. Don't forget Politics Nation with Al Sharpton live at 5, both tomorrow, Saturday, and Sunday, 5 p.m. Eastern Time, both days. And among my guests this weekend, I will have the candidate for governor of Georgia, former Atlanta Mayor Keisha Lance Bottoms. I will have the governor of Kentucky, that many feel will be running in 2028 for president, Governor Beshear, and many other members of Congress and Senate. Make sure you watch Politics Nation with Al Sharpton live at 5 both Saturday and Sunday. And I will be also part of the MS Now anchors live tomorrow in Texas, in Arlington, Texas, and do my show from there. And then back in New York and do my show from New York on Sunday. But I'll be doing both. All right, let's go. And also the Saturday Action Rally. Don't forget, 9 a.m. to 11 a.m., you that are in the New York, New Jersey, Connecticut area, you can come to the rally at 6 Hancock Place, which is the same, which is really in the intersection of 124th and Morningside, and 9 a.m. to 11 a.m. Eastern Time. You that are not in New York can watch it live, 9 a.m. to 11 a.m. Eastern Time on Impact Television, on www.nationalactionnetwork.net, on YouTube/Nan, on Nan's Facebook, and on the AME Zion Network. All right, let me come back to, I believe I was talking to Brian. Brian?
1: Yes, sir. Yes, sir.
0: So you were telling me about these ministers. You know, in 2020. Yeah. It was 2021. I was right the first time. I took a delegation, small, and I went to Israel and to Gaza.
1: And in 2020,
0: Russ? 2020, when 9/11 happened, 2021.
1: Oh, that's 2001. Okay, gotcha. Yeah, yeah.
0: Yeah, 2021. And
1: no, that's 2001. Right after 9/11.
0: I'm sorry, I said 2021. 2001. I'm sorry.
1: Okay. Yeah. Yeah. Yeah.
0: And I met with then Shimon Peres, who was the foreign minister at the time, and was going to be the prime minister again. He'd already been prime minister. He'd meet again. And then he arranged for me to go to Gaza and meet with Yasser Arafat, head of Palestinian Authority. My message to both of them was against terrorism, and that we had just witnessed that in America with World Trade Center, and both of them had lived under terrorist attacks. I wanted to identify that with them and make the appeal against terrorism and what bin Laden had reportedly done. And I think that I don't know the ministers that you're talking about, if they're taking a balanced approach, I would encourage them to do that. That's what I did. If they want to denounce the attack, October attack on Israel, and denounce what Netanyahu and them are doing in Gaza, I think that's balanced. I think if they're only going one side, they are, in my opinion, fueling the flames of antipathy toward one another rather than being helpful. But, of course, people have the right to do what they want to do.
1: Right, Rev. And I can't speak for any of them, really. I don't know what specifically will be the outcome or you know, I don't know the heart of each, and perhaps I would imagine, right, that there would be a variety of just like with any group, right? There's different, I don't want to say extremes, but like, you know, different perspectives. So, and I don't know, but it's happening in November. But I guess, Rev, I guess basically conclusion, I just, one thing that I notice, and I've noticed it in the left for my entire adult life, you know, having been a leftist up until, I don't know, six or so years ago. I hear, and increasingly on black radio and, you know, so black radio is doing what I've heard the white left do for my whole adult life, which is this hatred of what they call Zionism. And, you know, what worries me is that I've watched people at the March on Washington, like Rabbi Jonah Pesner of the Religious Action Center and Avi Dresner, stand with you with this movement repeatedly, including Jonathan Greenblatt and even Bob Kraft in 2023 and Sacha Baron Cohen in 2020. And so, and all of these are proud Zionists, meaning only that. Not that they support Netanyahu, right? But that they believe Zionism means Jewish self-determination along an equally deep commitment to democracy and racial justice and a home, the ancestral home of the Jewish people, and that's it. So when you hear this term, Rev, of Zionist being explicitly an evil thing, it's like, I'm wondering your feelings on it, just in closing. Like, Do you see it as essentially a terrible thing, or do you think that there are variations as I see it? Because I
0: Here's what I think.
1: Yeah.
0: I think that Zionism has been defined by some as that we should take over all the land, including right. Gaza, and that it's ours. And it's our right by God, and that we should wipe yeah. out anybody on the land. That is how right. Zionism has been defined by some Zionists. Then there are right. Zionists, as you said they fight for homeland. I think that those that are defining it just that Israel has a right to a homeland ought to stand up and say that's not what Zionism is. I don't hear yes. them saying that. They say we're there for, right. but they do not say the others are distorting that. When we have fought, well, I don't even have to go back to Dr. King and them times before my time. In my time, mm-hmm. when we mm-hmm. would go to a city, when a family invited us about police brutality, a police killing, or a racial killing, and people would come out and say, I ain't with that, I want to riot, I want to burn the town down. We denounced right. that and said, nope, we're not here for burning down. We denounce violence. Absolutely. Yet we're here for the victim and we want justice. I'm not hearing enough of those that you're talking about come out loudly and denounce those that you're saying are distorting Zionism.
1: Although, amen, Rev.
0: Absent that, then the people only can judge the Zionism they hear the loudest. That's the challenge.
1: I love it. Brilliant, Rev. Excellent. I hope your message
0: When is you and your wife's event?
1: Oh, Rev, we are having torrential storm tomorrow, so we had to postpone it. It's going to be 2 weeks from now, which is good because we got a beautiful PowerPoint ready to go, and it's only going to get better, and it'll give us more time to get more butts in seats. So thank you for asking. But Rev, you please stay safe during that storm. It's going to hit tomorrow right after the action rally. So make sure everybody gets home safe.
0: All right. Thank you. And I'll do that.
1: Thank you.
0: Let's go to Todd in Cleveland, Ohio. Todd, WERE, you're keeping it real with Al Sharpton.
2: Inspired me to call because of what you brought up about Liberia in your opening comments of your broadcast today. I yeah. want this to be put in people's ears as well because it's a contributor to the emphasis that you talk about indirectly often. You need to have an understanding of the healthy appreciation of tax dollars. Yes, it is true that Liberia was founded by free people from the United States. $100,000 government dollars, taxpayer dollars, approved in 1819, House Resolution 272, the Slave Act of 1819. That money was set up so that that money can go to a healthy pursuit of those people making it in Africa, which ultimately became Liberia in 1822. They started out with 9 square miles. They now got 43,000 square miles. They're almost the same size as Ohio. And in addition to that, in 1850, and in between 1850, there was more money, tax dollars going for this pursuit. In 1850, Virginia by itself came up with agreement to pay $30,000 a year over 5 years to the nation for the pursuit of the nation of Liberia and Africans being able to go back down there and make it. This was a civic engagement pursuit. Government did not follow through as well as it should have, but it clearly is in existence because of tax dollars approved by the U.S. government. No further comment.
0: All right. Well, thank you, and thank you for substantiating what I was saying and elaborating on it. And we're going to go clearly to Liberia and Ghana, hopefully before the year's out. I've met extensively now with both presidents. Let's take a break. Be right back. Exhale Friday. Shop to be right back. Keeping it real.
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0: Father John C. Chlebo, administrator of St. Wendland Slovak Catholic Church
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9: Welcome to Altadena After the Fire. I'm your host, Colby Cole. This episode is going to be different. It's raw, it's real, and it's urgent. First, we're going to take you back to the very day of the fires in January. You'll hear from our partner at KJLH, Tammy Mack, as she reports live on the fire, sharing real-time evacuation orders, emergency shelters, and survival tips as the flames raced across Los Angeles County, from the Pacific Palisades to the Hollywood Hills and, of course, Altadena. Then we'll shift focus to the heart of our story, Brandon Dante Lamar, who is the president of the Pasadena NAACP, joins us to reveal how the fires devastated Altadena's historic Black community, a community built on resilience, legacy, and hope. He'll take us deep into the fight to rebuild homes, churches, and of course, their lives, and how you can be a part of that recovery. This is a story about survival, but it's also a call to action. So up first, we're going to take you to the day of the fires, January 7th, 2025, and our partner, KJLH radio station, owned by Stevie Wonder, the legend. This is Tammy Mack, who does afternoons, and she was having a normal afternoon show, and all of a sudden, the fires were out of control. So let's take you through what it was like living in Los Angeles and having to experience this tragic fire in real time.
10: Radio Free 102.3 KJLH. It's Tammy Mack. Good afternoon, everybody. Not that great of an afternoon for California. Los Angeles County, not that good a day for us. A lot of people woke up to darkness, just completely darkness across the sky from the Pacific Palisades fire. It has been the worst fire that LA County has witnessed.
11: Yeah, worst in history.
10: There have been people who live in Pacific Palisades said, in 33 years, I've never seen anything like this. The news sources, I think, have taken the lead from one woman whose house was destroyed that said it was an apocalyptic scene. And so now the news reporters are calling it apocalyptic all across the news stations. Fires have burned homes. Fires have burned apartments.
11: Yes.
10: Fires have burned buildings and businesses. And there are evacuations still intact right now. As a matter of fact, there is an evacuation for Santa Monica.
11: Wow, that's kind of close.
10: Yes, Fox 11 is saying leave immediately. Santa Monica expands its evacuation order for all areas north of Montana Avenue from the beach to 11th Street. The beach to 11th Street due to the Palisades fire.
11: Never seen anything like this, anybody.
10: This is definitely something that, man, I want to share with you evacuation shelters.
11: Okay.
10: So if you know someone or if you are someone who needs to be evacuated and you need to know where to go, I'll tell you where you can go. Animal shelters as well. Lots of people have animals and they have nowhere, no place to put their animals. So I'm going to give you those. So evacuation shelters, let's start there. El Camino Real Charter High School in Woodland Hills. That's at 5440 Valley Circle. That is an evacuation shelter. Pasadena Convention Center is an evacuation shelter. That's at 300 East Green Street in Pasadena. You know where that is. Westwood Recreation Center on Sepulveda. Richie Valens Recreation Center, Laurel Canyon Boulevard in Pacoima. And then Sepulveda Recreation Center on Kester in Panorama City. So one more time for the evacuation shelters. You've got the El Camino Real Charter High School in Woodland Hills. You've got the Pasadena Convention Center in Pasadena. You've got the Westwood Recreation Center in Los Angeles. You've got Richie Valens Recreation Center in Pacoima. And you've got the Sepulveda Recreation Center in Panorama City. If you have animals, you don't know what to do with them.
11: Yes.
10: Here's where you can go for animal shelters. If you have large animals,
11: okay.
10: Los Angeles Equestrian Center, that's in Burbank. Pierce College Equestrian Center is in Woodland Hills. And the Rose Bowl Stadium in Pasadena. All of those for large animals, if you have large animals. And then if you have smaller animals that need some type of shelter, Agora Animal Care Center, Agora Hills, Pasadena Humane Society in Pasadena, and at Compton Cowboys is offering horse hauling emergency assistance. At Compton Cowboys is offering horse hauling emergency assistance. Unfortunate news because the fire has become deadly in Eaton as Eaton fire burns 10,600 plus acres in the San Gabriel Valley. 10,600 plus acres in the San Gabriel Valley. Five people have died in the deadly Eaton fire. So this is not looking like it's going to get much better anytime soon.
11: Yeah, it doesn't seem like it's slowing down at all.
10: Officials are asking that you boil your water for the next few days.
11: Okay.
10: Because of the soot, the ash, and things that have the smoke and the fire, toxins will be in California's water.
11: Okay.
10: And so they're asking you to boil your water. The reason that you see people on television wearing masks is because of the toxins in the air. So officials are also asking that you wear masks to prevent the toxins in the air getting inside of you.
11: Right.
10: I don't know how many of you remember when the Twin Towers were destroyed.
11: Yes, 9/11.
10: And the planes ran through the Twin Towers on 9/11.
11: Right.
10: A lot of those firefighters that were helping ended up with lung issues. Mm-hmm. And a lot of them died from the smoke and the toxins that were in the air. Yes.
11: Absolutely.
10: And not necessarily from the day of, but for the following days.
11: Absolutely.
10: So be extremely careful about that if you can, okay? They're asking that if you have an air conditioning system, change your filter regularly, keep a high efficiency filter on hand, and also you want to not turn on your AC or heat.
11: Yeah, because the quality of the air is so bad.
10: And if you have humidifiers, use your humidifiers. I think I'm going to have to go out and buy a humidifier.
11: Now, do you have a generator at the house?
10: I do not have a generator.
11: So they're saying if you plan to, you know, use a generator doing this, kind of have that generator safety ready because you just never know what's going to happen. So get your generators together.
10: It says that generators produce toxic carbon monoxide gas that can kill you. So only use your generator when it is outdoors and at least 20 feet away from your home. That way you ensure that you have working carbon monoxide detectors near every sleeping area in your home. Sometimes that puts you to sleep.
11: Absolutely.
10: And, you know, the gas puts you to sleep and you can't tell if there's a fire or something popping off in your house.
11: Exactly.
10: So I am. What I'm trying to do all day is to keep you updated on the things that you can do to maintain your safety and to maintain those that you know who need shelter. So that's going to be my purpose today, to just to make sure that everyone knows where these shelters are, that everyone knows what steps to take to be safe even after the fires are put out. And to keep you abreast on what our officials are saying as the days move on. They're saying that the winds will probably slow down somewhere tomorrow. And then Governor Gavin Newsom has heard word from the president of the United States, who is still Joe Biden, by the way. And Joe Biden is going to make it a state, California state of, is going to make California a I'm sorry, Los Angeles.
11: A state of emergency. Right.
10: More bad news. Pacific Palisades, and then we had the Altadena fire, and then it went to Eden. And now the fire has spread to North Hollywood, or I should say the Hollywood Hills. They are calling for a mandatory evacuation in the Hollywood Hills. Laurel Canyon Boulevard on the west to Mulholland Drive on the north, and the 101 freeway on the east down to Hollywood Boulevard on the south.
11: Wow.
10: It's 10 acres of land that the fire encompasses right now at this moment. 10 acres of land in the Hollywood Hills near Runyon Canyon.
11: This is getting close.
10: So this is Runyon Canyon. This Hollywood Hills fire is burning rapidly. Within the last, I guess, 30 seconds, we've seen the helicopters come in and drop water.
11: Mm-hmm.
10: So they're trying their best to contain this fire before it spreads further than 10 acres. But officials are calling for a mandatory evacuation in the Hollywood Hills. And I would just say Hollywood. I would say North Hollywood.
11: Yeah, all that. It's getting close. That's scary.
10: But the Hollywood Hills, the mandatory evacuation, that's, I think, what is that? I was looking, trying to look at the map here.
11: Runyon Canyon Road.
10: Yeah, Runyon Canyon
11: Carson
10: Road.
11: Place.
10: Laurel Canyon Boulevard on the west to Mulholland Drive on the north. 101 Freeway on the east down to Hollywood Boulevard on the south. KJLH, talk to me.
12: How you doing, Terry Mack? This is Trayvon.
10: Hey, Trayvon.
12: LA.
10: Hey.
12: I've been listening. I didn't call a thousand times. I'm so glad to hear your voice.
10: Oh, thank you. Thank you, Trayvon.
12: I know that is a terrible thing with this fire going on.
10: Yeah. I don't think I've seen them spread so quickly and in so many places. This has not been good. And I guess it's mainly because of those winds brushing those embers and those embers starting fires in different spots.
12: But this is what I'm not understanding. It's the part like, okay, I know when the wind come, I know it'll spread the fire quicker.
10: Right.
12: But it's like, is somebody starting these fires?
10: I don't have an answer to that. I don't have an answer to that, Trayvon. I don't know if someone started the initial fire. What I do know is the embers, because of the wind, will blow and then hit a dry spot, and the fire will, a whole nother fire will start. So that's why we're seeing a whole bunch of fires.
12: I'm like you.
10: I'm like, how did it end up in Hollywood Hills? Like, I feel you, Trayvon, because I was like, the Hollywood Hills? Wait a minute. So.
12: I mean, when they said Pacific Palisade, I mean, that one got me right there. I was like, whoa.
10: But yeah, and I don't think Emmett was saying he's never seen fire so close to the water.
11: Never.
12: Right.
10: Yeah.
12: That's proof of thought right there. I never thought about that. I mean, you know, because I've been paying attention. I keep, you know, track of things like that, right? And it is a terrible thing because we're coming to the first of the year to see all these people losing their homes.
10: That's a horrible, you know, horrible way to start the year. Horrible.
9: Welcome to Altadena After the Fire. I'm your host, Colby Kolb, as we continue to cover the events of the tragic fires in the West Coast in the cities of Altadena and Pasadena. And I wanted to take a few minutes to speak to Brandon Lamar, who is the president of the Pasadena NAACP. And I saw a video of you and a rapper who came to town to help out your community. You know, when you think about Pasadena, we think about the Rose Bowl parade and the Rose Bowl, and you don't really know much about the history of Pasadena. And then come to find out there's a thriving African-American community in Pasadena, in Altadena, who were devastated by this wildfire. So I wanted to kind of get you on to talk a little bit about, you know, your community and what's going on there and how maybe we can spread the word and get you some assistance.
13: Absolutely. So first of all, thank you for having me on. We always are saying now with most of media starting to exit our community, we appreciate any and all opportunities to tell the story of Altadena, but also keep it in the forefront of what's happening within our community, especially because the support for resources will be, you know, about 5 to 7 years from now, right? And so just to finish the rebuilding and getting started the rebuilding and things of that nature, it's going to take us a while, right? So definitely appreciate you having me on into this. What most people don't know about Altadena is Altadena was one of our first locations within or first geographical areas within Southern California where lynching did not take place. And so it was like a safe place in Southern California for African Americans to live, to call home. Also, one of the things that is very important about Altadena is a couple of things. Pasadena, number one, was known for redlining. South Pasadena was known to be a sundown state. Pasadena was known for redlining, and also not even just redlining, but also the 210 stub and the 710 stub. Families was displaced by eminent domain because of those areas in the 50s and the 60s. And so one of the only places, very few places, that African Americans were able to move to was Northwest Altadena. So that's why you see the very prominent Black community in that area. Not only that, but it was one of the first locations in our area where we actually had generational homes, right? So these were homes that were passed down from generation to generation to generation. Especially within our neighborhood and in the African American community, one of the ways for us to pass down wealth is through real estate, right? Through our home ownership. So this is one of the places that was very important for us. We want everybody to be able to rebuild inside of our community. But we are putting an emphasis on Black Altadena, Black Pasadena, because over and over again, we've seen throughout time that, you know, when it comes to disasters don't discriminate, but we know that recovery does. But in this moment, in this time, everybody is raising funds. Everybody is doing relief efforts. But we want to make sure that those relief efforts and those funds are going directly to the families and the organizations who are supporting those families at this time.
9: So the fires happen, and talk a little about the damage that was caused to the African-American community. So you guys are about, what, 10% of the population of Pasadena, somewhere around there? So
13: Pasadena and Altadena are two different cities. Mm-hmm. Pasadena is a municipality, so we have our own city council, own police, fire department, on our own water and power, things of that nature. The Rose Bowl, Tournament of Roses, all of that is in Pasadena. Mm-hmm. The difference between Pasadena and Altadena is just one block. One side of the street is Altadena, the other side of the street is Pasadena. Okay. And so Pasadena at one time, we did have a thriving African-American community. Pasadena at one point was about maybe 15 years ago, we were 21% Black in Pasadena. Now in Pasadena, we are about 6% African-American.
14: So where did everybody go?
13: Couldn't afford it anymore. So a lot of our community members have moved out to either San Bernardino, Palmdale, Lancaster, or even out of state, Texas, Las Vegas. But speaking to the city of Altadena, which if you look at Altadena, it actually makes Pasadena look like we have way more African Americans than we actually did, mm-hmm. because we were really two cities within one space, right? So the city of Altadena has about maybe 20% of African Americans total population within the city of Altadena. But even within that space of it, 80% of those African Americans lost their home within this fire. Not only within that space of it, but we also lost 10 churches within this fire. We also lost 5 schools, public schools, within this fire. There was a charter school, a Black-owned charter school that we lost as well, right? Most of our small mom and pop business owners who are Black and brown, they lost their businesses as well, their inventory. So when we talk about the damage and the impact of it, not only that, but the difference between Palisades and Eden Canyon Fire, it was at the Eden Canyon Fire, it was mostly homes and structures that was burnt in the Eden Canyon Fire. Look at Palisades, even though they had some homes or structures that was burned, it was mostly land that was burned in the Palisades Fire. And so that's really the differences between our community. Another difference between the communities is in the prominent Black area, we have found, and it has been noted and spoken up for, even in our local politic groups and our local officials, elected officials have even been talking about this. But a lot of our community members in the African-American community was not told to evacuate in enough time to even, number one, save their property or to even gather anything. Literally, most of the African-American community in Altadena was told to leave their homes between 3 and 4 o'clock in the morning, which, I mean, I know myself, I'm getting my third wind of sleep at 3 and 4 o'clock in the morning, right?
14: Right.
13: And so you have a lot of people who missed those alerts, who, if it wasn't for family members or if it wasn't for the smoke that came into their homes to wake them up, we would have a much larger death toll. I think at this point we had about 15 to 16 people who had passed away, and most of those people had passed away in their sleep because they slept through the fire.
14: It's terrible. You know, you talked a little bit about the history of Pasadena, Altadena, about wealth. That, you know, your house was your wealth, and we all know that California is one of the most expensive places to live in America or in the world. Was there some significant gentrification happening in these communities as well?
13: I mean, Pasadena, you saw some gentrification, not really Altadena. Altadena was, I mean, it's that single family home. That is really what our concern is right now, right? You have, well, let me back up a little bit. Within Altadena, after the fire, we're starting to see a couple of things. So number one, we're starting to see that the majority of homes that was there were underinsured. Right. And so they did not have enough insurance. Number two, we're starting to see that the big population of the Black community did not transfer wealth or did not transfer their deeds from grandma or mom to the next person, next living relative. And so we're dealing in that issue right now as well, from the transferring of the deed going to the next of kin or next person who owned the house.
14: So people would die and then the people would just continue living there, but nobody would ever handle the paperwork on the ownership of the house.
13: Ugh. Exactly. Yeah. So we're working on legislation right now with one of our senators, our senator in the area, Sasha Renee Perez, and our LA County assessor, Jeff Prang, so that families can actually fast track that paperwork and that document, and also so that they won't get back taxes on those documents. And so you can actually get back taxes, I think, up to 8 to 10 years for not transferring those documents, which would literally take people out of their homes by itself, right? And so we're working on legislation right now that we just co-signed to be able to fast track that and also to cancel out those penalties for those families as well. And so we're dealing, like, that is something that we're constantly dealing with in space and time as well. Before the fire, passing Altadena, Southern California had a housing crisis. Now, after the fire, you have so many people who are displaced from their homes. We're even way more into a housing crisis that we were even in before the fires, right? And so, you know, you have people, you have family members, you have seniors that are looking for homes, that are looking for housing, and they literally are paying their mortgage on top of rent, right? Or you have seniors who have been living in their homes for 40 plus years and who've had a set mortgage for all that time, having to now qualify for a long-term temporary lease and have to make three times the rent. It's impossible for that to happen, right? And so there's things that we really have to work on because there's a lot of issues that are coming after the fire that we just were not prepared for.
14: What are the plans for ensuring that we keep this community together?
13: Yeah, so there's a couple of things. Number one, legislative, right? We have to work with our legislative bodies. Number one, Sasha Renee Perez. I told you about the bill that we're working on with her right now. Mm-hmm. We're also working on a bill with John Harbedian that will, right now, our governor put in an executive order that would stop loan payments for 90 days. With the bill that Assembly Member John Harbedian is creating is that it would allow families to skip those payments 180 days per need, right? And so after that 180 days, if you still need another deferment, you can get another 180 days until I think it's a year. So that's another thing that we're working on is those deferment payments to make sure we put that in legislative works. Some of the things that we're doing locally, I also sit as the vice chair of the Pasadena Rental Housing Board, and we just passed an executive order or an emergency order to send to our city council for units such as hotels and Airbnbs to allow families to stay longer than 30 days inside of those hotels. As of right now, because of laws, most of our hotels have been kicking families out after the 30-day mark because once you stay longer than 30 days, you're now considered a tenant. So now we've canceled that out, and so now families are able to stay up to a year without having that tenancy or even being able to kick out because of the emergency need of housing that we have right now, right? From the response side, I started the Dena Relief Drive, and the Dena Relief Drive is the longest lasting, is the first and the longest lasting resource drive that we've had since the Eden Canyon fire. We have served over 6,000 families. We have given out over $100,000 worth of gift cards. We have placed over 130 something families within temporary housing during this time and paid for those temporary housing during this time as well. We've given out cars and so many other things just to make sure that the immediate need of our families are taken care of. Now that we're continuing to take care of the immediate needs of the families, which is going to happen for a very long time, some of the other things that we have to do is make sure that our families are getting connected to the right contractors, to the right architects, to the right insurance adjusters, because as you know and as you've seen what's happened within the community at this time, there's a lot of bogus people and bogus contractors right. That are trying to gouge our community in this moment, right? And so we are really working hard to protect our community within those spaces, to work with legislative, to work with the attorney general, to put things in place so those gougers cannot come into our community. That's going to take a little bit more time, but we really want to make sure that our community is aware of what's happening. The second day of the fire, our families were getting hit up for you know, $90,000 checks on a $1.2 million house that just burned down. So you see what's happening, right? But you also, we also have people who just don't want to rebuild, which is fine. And we're working with organizations like Greenline Housing Foundations, who actually has, it's Black-owned organization, and they actually have a land bank and a land trust to be able to hold and buy homes from people who don't want them, or land for people to do who don't want them, and right. to actually resell it back to families for affordable housing for single family homes. And so there's systems that we're putting in place, but this is something that we've never been through. Hopefully we don't never have to go through it again, but we're really trying to find our way through these waters.
14: Yeah, Brandon, this is it's heavy. So I got to ask you, how are you just emotionally, mentally, because you're on the front lines dealing with a lot of these families, a lot of people you know. These are not just, they're not strangers. These are people you know. You watched them grow up. You grew up with some of them. You know, some of them are your elders. You know, what's the mental state right now?
13: I think I'm all right. You know, mental health is some of the things that we've been thinking about really deeply within our community. I've given about maybe 5 to 7 tours of Altadena. I was up there the day of the fires. I was up there the second and third day of the fires. And so it is a mental toll that takes on us. And, you know, just after I just did another tour of some funders. On Friday, and after the tour was over, the bus drove away, and I just looked around like, man, this has really happened, right? And so every single time I go up there, it's in a space of disbelief. But also, if I can just be honest and real, I don't really know how we're going to rebuild.
14: Yeah, it seems overwhelming because the financial part of it.
13: Yeah.
14: It's a significant amount of money to build in 2025 and 2026 than it was when were many of these houses built? Like how old were these houses?
13: 1940,
14: 1950s. Oh, yeah. Yeah.
13: Some even older than that. Right.
14: And many of the people owned their house, right? They had owned it straight up.
13: Owned it. Yep.
14: That's tough, man. That's, and if you're older, that's even harder, man.
13: We really have people that are like 80s. 90s, some 70s, who's like, yeah, we're not thinking about rebuilding, right?
14: Yeah.
13: I mean, we don't even know if we're going to be alive
14: right.
13: looking at our home be rebuilt. And we understand it, right? And so we're just trying to put some things in place so the next generation will be able to buy that land and be able to build, because this is a once-in-a-lifetime thing, right? We'll never see something like that again. And so we're doing some workshops and some trainings, some financial literacy workshops, some how to buy a home workshops and things of that to make sure our community is aware and the next generation of people that want and that are prepared to buy, that they're able to do so. Because now what we're seeing is that they're you have developers that are coming. That's just what it is. They're going to do their job and they do their job well. But now we also have the community that are asking buyers, who are you? Where did you come from?
14: Right.
13: You know, why do you want my house? Why do you want my land? Things of that nature. And so we are finding that there's a lot of community members who are selling, but they're selling to actual individuals and not corporations, which we love.
14: Yeah. And it's the time because they have to get all the debris out. They have to make sure that I learned in the interview prior to talking to you about the soil and making sure your soil is okay so that you don't build on top of something toxic that will kill you and your family. So it's so many stress points. So, how can anybody listening help? I mean, obviously you want money, but the bigger picture is, a vast sum of money. So what could people do listening around the country to help the folks in your community?
13: Absolutely. So there's a couple of things. Number one, money is always the key, right? And we don't just say money out of nowhere. Every single dime of the money that we have raised goes directly to our families. We are an organization that are directly connected to families. As I said, we've already served over 6,000 families already. We're placing families in housing. We're actually working with Greenlight Housing Foundation to get some of these family members placed in long-term temporary housing and paying for that as well. And so literally every dime that comes through our doors goes right into families. So you can go to www.projectpassion.com. www.pcinc.com. Look at all the information that is there. We have a donate button there. There's things that you can do to help. Also, we've been having generous volunteers that's been coming literally from around the world, coming to help us and serve our community. And so if you are in the Los Angeles area, or even if you're outside of Los Angeles area and don't mind flying into LA, we can definitely use the help hand at our distribution center. We do distributions every single Saturday from 11 to 4 at Pasadena Church, which is 425 North Sierra Madre Villa Avenue, Pasadena, California. And it's a drive-through distribution. So families come up, we ask them, what do they need at this moment? And we literally load them up with whatever that they need. So that's another thing that we need support on. And then also,

0: the schools so that they can actually start to rebuild those homes around the schools as well, which would hopefully help those schools to be open quicker. As far as our churches, because those were privately owned land, we have a group called the Clergy Community Coalition, and we've been in constant communication and working with them on helping our churches to rebuild and also coming up with funding solutions.
1: Thanks, Brandon. Appreciate you taking the time and sharing this information. And hopefully there's some folks listening that will be able to offer their assistance and financial assistance, but also just expertise assistance. And again, I say this at the end of every episode of this podcast, we will not forget, and we will be here and we will share your stories and we will provide all insights that we can provide to the rest of the country. But we will not forget your community and the people there. And hopefully there's a brighter day and there's a big celebration down the line that we can all look at this and get excited about the future of Altadena and Pasadena. And thank you again for your time. And if you go inside the show notes, you can have contact information for Brandon and his organization and ways that you can make a difference. But thank you, Brandon.
0: Appreciate you. Thank you for the time. And thank you for allowing me to come on.
1: Thank you for listening to Altadena After the Fire. I'm your host, Colby Cole. And as you heard today, rebuilding isn't just about bricks and wood. It's about preserving history, protecting families, and passing on hope to the next generation. Coming up on the next episode of Altadena After the Fire.
2: I have my son. He was renting a back house. Where's he going to go? So now he's looking like, okay, rents are crazy out here. So now he's went from Long Beach to East LA to wherever they sent him, into 100 million different hotels, living all over the place, asking me, Dad, when are we going to get some stability? Why? Right. Because there's price gougers. It's the people out there where rent skyrocketed. So then people start taking advantage, put $8,000 rent, $7,000 rent. 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
3: 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Altadena After the Fire is an Urban One podcast. 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Assistant producer, Jahi Whitehead. Director of podcasting, Dre Smith. Special thanks to the Urban One Cares team and our founder, Kathy Hughes. Thank you for tuning in. 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
11: Woo-wee! 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That's right! Senator Jerry Serino, financial chair for the state, hand-delivered a check to me and Council President Austin to fix up these bad streets on Euclid Avenue. 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

0: 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Akeem Smith is writing, Trump has officially interfered into the midterm elections. Well, that is true, and I want to find out what this Supreme Court ruling means. Obviously, by sight, it means something, but let's get the legal expert. So I got our policy wonk. This is her third. She's three-time this weekend. I'm overworking her. Attorney Jennifer Jones Austin, thank you for coming on, Jenny, at short notice. Tell us what this ruling by the Supreme Court meant today.
1: I'm always honored to be with you, Reverend Sharpton. The last comment that you read from the board is spot on. Trump has officially now entered into election interference. Here's the interesting thing. States, pursuant to constitutional law, have authority over elections, state and local elections. However, there's a caveat, and the caveat is that the federal government has the authority to intercede, mainly for the purpose of helping to ensure and protect that citizens across the states, that their voting rights are protected. Now, what Trump is trying to do is anything but protect the voting rights of citizens across the state. So what we've got to remember is that back in March, he put forth an order that essentially was creating this system where they would go in and use a database to essentially purge the state election databases. That, you know, they had the states would go in. Trump was essentially saying that the states had to go in, look at their rosters, and then figure out who was a citizen, who was not, and then they'd create this whole crazy system working with the post office, remember this, where essentially the list would be sent. And then the post office would engage, and they'd have to make sure that people who were sending in mail-in ballots, that there would be alignment. What Trump has done, though, has gone even farther than that. He's trying to make sure that he gets as many people off of the voting rosters as he possibly can. Challenge here for people who have just recently been naturalized in the main, or for people whose names don't, their wedding names don't necessarily match their maiden names when it comes to proving citizenship. Here's what the Supreme Court did. Trump created the order. Lower courts essentially blocked Trump from going forward with it. One of the arguments that was put forth was that it was too close to another federal law that says that you can't interfere with elections and change up the laws within 90 days of the election, within 90 days of the midterms. So the lower court was saying everything that Trump was doing was essentially enjoining him from moving forward. The Supreme Court has now come and said, Trump can go forward because the Constitution does allow the federal government to make sure that they are assisting states with elections in order to make sure that they're being run as they should be run. So the Supreme Court is doing what it does for Trump. This majority is always finding a way to give Trump what he wants. However, it's limited. And the way that it's, what I mean by it's limited, what the Supreme Court has ruled is that we're too close to the election for Trump to move forward with his big systems database, because there is another body of law. Again, there's this 90-day law that says that you can't make significant changes within 90 days of an election, 90 days of the midterm. So Trump can't go forward with this massive systemic voter purging. But what the Supreme Court is allowing him to do is to continue with compiling this national citizen list and having each state review it, right? And then what states can do is use this new database to conduct a case-by-case individual screening. It's a lot of work. It's a lot of work. But the Supreme Court is allowing him to do it. Now, the concern that I have about this is that what it's going to do is create in the minds of many people fear. There's concern about whether or not they are are going to be seen as a naturalized citizen. That means somebody who, you know, wasn't born here but has gone through the process of becoming a citizen, whether or not they're going to be in jeopardy. It's going to create issues around people, again, with their voting, their names maybe not necessarily looking consistent with what already may be on the books or what's in their birth certificates. It's going to create the very problems that Trump wants to create. So the Supreme Court is not giving him the authority to do a massive purge so close to the election. But the Supreme Court is allowing him to sow chaos by saying you can move forward, create this list, and then states can look at these lists on a case-by-case basis and drop people from the voting roster.
0: Now, what, if any, of this will jeopardize the outcome of voters? If I'm listening to you in Ohio or in Tennessee, what does this mean to me? Does my vote get delayed, or do I vote and that's why we need these voter brigades, Nana's doing. I'm leaving for Texas right after the show. Does it mean that I should just go ahead and vote and let them do whatever they're going to do? But if I don't vote, it will, in effect, help the opposition, whatever you say the opposition may be to your preference.
1: So you have to make every attempt to vote. What Trump wants to do is to deter you, to make you think that you really, like, you know, that maybe something will happen. Maybe they'll try to say that you're not a naturalized citizen, to suggest that even if we've seen with ICE, that even if you are a person born here, that, you know, he's trying to sow fear. He's trying to essentially make people anxious about voting. You have to vote. You have to take every step to vote. And what happens, I can't speak across the board because state by state have their different laws for what happens when somebody shows up to vote and their name does not appear on the roster. What typically happens is the state will allow you to vote, but your vote gets put into a separate box, if you will, and then they have to go through all of the steps to make sure that you actually have the authority to vote. So I encourage anybody and everybody to show up and to vote. And do your best to do it in person because of all of this craziness around mail-in ballots, but if you can't, then don't. Do early voting so that if you run into any challenges, there may be time to figure it out. But the other thing that I want people to remember is it's states like Texas, other places up along the border, California may be another, where you have a lot of people who are naturalized citizens, people who weren't necessarily born here, like Texas is a great example, where a lot of people are of Hispanic origin and the families may have people who were not born here but have become naturalized citizens. He's trying to mess with, you know, the House of Representatives elections there. He's trying to mess with the Senate race there. So you've got to get out and vote. If you can do so, vote early. Take advantage of early voting so that if there's a problem,
0: they can,
1: you know of it sooner.
0: And they should check their registration. Michelle Davis is saying, pull that up on the message board. Says, all this is good, Reverend Sharpton and Attorney Austin. What are you doing to get the people to their polls, to the polls in their states? We're going to the states, organizing voter brigades. I was in Houston 2 weeks ago dealing with that. I'm going into Dallas tonight. Rather than just do the MS Now special tomorrow and then my show from there, we're meeting, getting the Dallas set up. I'm on tour setting up brigades. What are the brigades going to do, Michelle? They are going to, the last 20 days of the before election, do phone banking to pull people out, encourage them to come out that can vote early. We will have people at the polls to make sure that they have on-the-spot defenders. If somebody from ICE or something happens to be at their poll, that we're right on the scene. So we're active. We have an active program that we committed at the march, and I'm doing it. I've already done three cities, and I'll be in Cleveland on Tuesday organizing that voter brigade.
1: That's right.
0: Let me ask you this, Jenny. you can check now if you're listening on whether you are on the roll. You can check your registration now. How do I do that?
1: So what you should do is go to every state has a database, right? And so what you do is, like, just go on Google, and if you live in Ohio, just Google Ohio Board of Elections. And then what you will do is when you go on there, there'll be in every state you'll have this where they'll say, you'll see an icon that says, check my voter registration status. And that's where you enter your information. You enter your name, your birth date, you enter your address. And it'll come up and tell you whether or not you are registered to vote or you're not registered to vote or whether or not there's an issue. You know, you can actually look for online numbers. There are organizations like Votes. There's an organization, vote.org, where you can go on there no matter what state you live in, and you can check your voter registration status. So there are, you know, institutions that have databases. Vote.org is a very good one, but you can also go to your go Google your respective state, like Ohio Board of Elections, New York Board of Elections, Tennessee Board of Elections, and when you get there, there will be an icon that says, check your voter registration status.
0: All right. I think we have no excuse but to exercise one line. I don't say it solves everything, but it is clearly among the top weapons we have to defend our community, our children, our family. I'm not telling you to vote for. Vote for whose interest parallels, coincides, confirms, is aligned with your interest. All right, let's take a break. Thank you, Jenny, for being with us. Give us clarity. I'm going to open up the phones when we come back. 1-877-532-5797. 1-877-532-5797. Jewel Waif is saying Dominique Sharpton shared the Rock the Vote during Monday's Nan Youth Huddle. Amen. That's a good thing. Let's take a break. Be right back.
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13: Marie, is that you?
14: Oh, hi, Barb. How you doing?
13: Better now. Did you know we had a little health scare with Jeff?
14: Oh, no. What happened?
13: Well, he had been short of breath and was really tired a lot of the time. He just thought he was getting old and was out of shape, but it turns out it was heart valve disease.
14: How did you figure it out?
13: He finally went to the doctor, and she was able to listen to his heart and detected the problem. I didn't realize it, but heart valve disease is more common than you'd think. They were able to replace the valve, and he's feeling so much better now.
14: Oh, I'm so glad to hear that.
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2: And I have tears in my eyes, Rev, because this is a narrative that this generation, they need to know and they need to hear that a black man who's lived the history of the entire civil rights movement, to everyone who was assassinated, to everyone who joined in marched, to every individual who never seen the fact that we got the right to vote because they became strange fruit. I have these tears in my eyes today, Reverend.
3: Because every generation
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5: 30 years ago, Yusuf Hawkins was the young 16-year-old brother killed for being in a white neighborhood in Brooklyn. I got stabbed leading one of those marches.
4: Keeping it real with America's number one civil rights leader, the Reverend Al Sharpton.
5: Keeping it real, keeping it real. I am your host, Reverend Al Sharpton, and we're back. 1-877-532-5797. 1-877-532-5797. And you can also go on the message board at NationalActionNetwork.net. Let me remind you, Politics Nation with Al Sharpton. We'll be live both tomorrow, Saturday, and Sunday at 5 p.m. Eastern Time. And among my guests this weekend, I will have the gubernatorial candidate in Georgia, former Atlanta Mayor Keisha Lance Bottoms, will be on with me one day this weekend. The governor of Kentucky, Governor Beshear, will be on with me one day this weekend. So you really, really, really, really want to check out Politics Nation both nights. I'm stacking up everybody that's on the ballot, everybody that's got potential to run for president. These 3 weeks going in to the election, I'm dealing with all the heavyweights that we need to hear from and address what they're going to do in our community. I talk to them about all their policies, but I also talk to them about what about diversity? What about black folks? That's what I do. I make sure. But I need y'all watching so you can get the information and support the show. All right, let's go to the phones. 1-877-532-5797 and or the message board. I see George Baker on the message board saying, my thoughts is we are black folks need to learn how to form habits, the habit of voting. Getting people shouldn't be this hard. At my HBCU, we registered freshmen to vote during move-in week. That's an excellent idea. Yeah, I think we have the habit problem in our community. I agree with that, George. I think that, you know, we almost habitually do things that are really not as necessary or impactful to our life as voting, as getting physical checkups. I think you raised a very, it seems like a minor, but a very important point. Thank you for that. Let me go to Al in Rochester, New York. Al, you're keeping it real with Al Sharpton on XL Friday. I don't hear Al. Is Al there?
6: Good Friday to you, Ralph.
5: Same to you. Thank you.
6: I just wanted to make a quick comment about Nolan down there in Mississippi.
5: Right.
6: I might not be a doctor or a scientist, but evidence shows no water in his lungs or stomach.
5: That means
6: he died before he even got in that water. So I don't know if it's a conspiracy, somebody's trying to hide anything, but there's still questions to be answered. There's no way he could have died, got up, walked into the water. I'm not trying to prejudge anything, but again, I'm going to keep praying for the family and hope that they get justice. Secondly, I urge everybody to get out and vote. You still got people out here, well, I don't vote. I don't have time. You know, that's borderline stupid if you ask me. And what do you have to do? Hit them with a chair to get them to wake up? Lastly, I wanted to give a shout for Nelson Mandela. The man sacrificed his life in order to have equal rights in the motherland. And I just wanted to bring that up. So that's it for me.
5: I join you. Thank you for your call. As I stated, when the grand jury report came out, and we've been with the family since day one, they held their first national press conference at the House of Justice and National Action Network here in Harlem. And I preached the funeral, did the burial, all of that. And the lawyers there of the three young men that we just asked them to come for and tell us what they knew, since they were the last ones that we know of that seen him. Lawyers threatened to sue me for even raising the questions, which I said, fine. I'm going to counter-sue, but let's go. But what Al said, I said right after the grand jury report, is one, how do you explain no water in his lungs? How do you explain the bruises on the back of his head, which they didn't address at all? And then if you say that you don't see, you can't say that it was foul play, but you can't give us the cause of death, that doesn't make sense. If he didn't have water in his lungs, then it wasn't drowning, and he had bruises on the back of his head that you didn't address. Where did that come from? He had no drugs in his system or alcohol. So they really were inconclusive. That's why I stand with the family, as I said in the statement, as they've been saying, they want more information. What came out literally meant nothing. Literally nothing. Let's go to Rick in Germany. Rick, you're keeping it real on XL Friday.
7: Good day, Brother Sharpton. Good day.
5: Good day to you.
7: I'm going to be brief. I want to comment on Nolan Wells also. In my childhood, I was used by two federal U.S. agents of the Secret Services there in America. And I was sent to a home in Bethesda, Maryland, from Southeast Washington, D.C. And it was race mixing, pure and simple. And the flaunt of it before poor boys from Southeast to see if they could lure those poor boys into breaking and burglarizing homes in the Bethesda, Maryland area. And I was used in that way. I think Nolan Wells was used by a mix of white families, and they flaunted his race mixing before those who hated it. And I'm not just talking about white racists. There are blacks who abhor the idea of race mixing, not just sexually, but palling around and hanging out with white folks. This makes some blacks very, very angry. So I think we don't want to see that it was a black person who committed this crime. And I'm open to the fact that it could have been a white person as well. But I think we need to be open-minded as to who perpetrated this crime against this young man. I'm done, brother man.
5: All right. Thank you for your call. Let me go to Ray in Cincinnati, Ohio, the Buzz. Ray?
8: Yes, sir. Thanks for taking my call, Rev. Rev, that first message you, when someone messages you and you read what they say, and then your last, next to the last caller, kind of like stole my thunder, I might as well hang up, but I'm not. I'm just going to say it anyway. Two things. When did voting become so difficult for people? Right. Like, why do you have to bribe people to vote, pay people to vote, shame people to vote, threaten people to vote? Donald Trump, he's getting $5,000 for you to vote Republicans. You know, Rev, back a few years ago, there used to be a voting. You used to vote out somebody's house. I'm going back a few years. And he had people living on the same street where the voting place was and didn't vote. I'm like, why? You know, they would rather go to Kroger or Walmart or to a bar or to, you know, the UDF. They'll do everything but vote, which I don't understand it. But let me say this about, number one, Ted Cruz. I heard on our the Lincoln Ware show this morning, some caller said, Ted Cruz was on the show. They asked him, what grade would you give Trump? He said, A. Now, that's one man that's not going to run for president. If you're going to get Donald Trump an A, that's going to come back to haunt you.
5: Right.
8: But about Donald Trump, Trump knows he can't run again. And so he is doing everything he can, even bribery, to fix the midterms. Now, people, listen to me closely. Now, no one, I haven't heard it on CNN, MS Now, Politico, CBS, NBC, you name it, as to why. You know, Trump has an agenda. And the next 2 years, if he holds the Senate or the Congress, he's going to do something, but no one has ever told me why. Now, the common sense thing, it says he wants to make more billions. You know, he wants to do, you know, have more favors. But I think it's something beyond that, that, you know, even that Angelo Carazon that comes on Nicole Walsh's show a lot, he's not saying, why is Trump doing all this? Everybody says he's doing this, he's doing that, but not why.
5: I think you raised a real question. I think that Project 2025 is part of it. But I also think that Trump wants to go down in history as a guy that reversed all of the things that came out in the latter part of 20th century. Civil rights, voting rights. He wants to be that monumental figure that turned the clock back. I think he wants the billions. Don't get me wrong. I think that's part of it. But he wants to be the one to say that they got out of hand with blacks and Latinos and voting, and I turned it back onto the Confederates. I am the consequential president that turned America back to the bigotry of the founding fathers. I really think that's part of his goal. I really do. Let's take a break. Be right back. Keeping it real. Keeping it real. Keeping it real. Shop. Keeping it real. Be right back.
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0: 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I am your host, Reverend Al Sharpton, and we're back. It's XL Friday, and you can call in at 1-877-532-5797, 1-877-532-5797, or you can, of course, call to our message board. 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Money Betts says, Reverend Al, you're not being honest about the difference between Jeffries meeting with Kushner in secret and the New York mayor meeting with Trump in the open. Jeffries meeting with Kushner got leaked. It got leaked and confirmed by Hakeem. Hakeem never denied having the meeting. Hakeem worked with Kushner in the first term of Trump on the criminal justice stuff Trump did with Van Jones, because they invited me, I wouldn't deal with it. But here's the point. Let's not play espionage on this. Whether Trump and Mandani came out and held a press conference, which they, by the way, the press was being barred at that time, whether Jared and Jeffries came out or not, to me, you can have your own opinion, of course, is immaterial. If the minority leader of the House of Representatives is meeting with Kushner, who has a major role in the Trump administration, I would say that they have as much reason to talk. I don't know what the results are, but reason to talk as President Trump is to go to Mondani's house and meet Gracie Mansion. And we still don't know what Trump agreed in the meeting with Mondani. Mondani said he asked him about federal funds. He asked him about helping to fund a project that we need in terms of affordable housing and other things. Well, Hakeem said what he talked to Kushner about. So I think that a lot of us are trying to say there's something there that's not there. If somebody can tell me something nefarious or anti-people or crooked that Jeffries met with Jared about, fine. But if you're telling me that he met with someone that deals with policy that he dealt with before, but Trump can go to the mayor's house, a man that I work with and get along with, work with on some project, that is the same thing to me. Or not a huge difference. But I appreciate you sending it to the message board. Let's go to Disco Brian in Philadelphia, Pennsylvania, WERE. Disco Brian.
1: Hey, Rev. Your planned trip to Liberia sounds beautiful and almost prophetic. And it got me thinking, you know, there are both, I guess, cultural and spiritual reasons that that I'm trying my best to aspire to be close to you theologically, generally. But there are also moral reasons that I believe the Black church and the civil rights tradition, beyond any denomination which you shepherd, I believe that to be the only real church in the United States. I can't feel a kinship really with the white Protestant or Catholic denominations. So I'm kind of, you know, I have a home at I'm in Philly, but I don't have a, I don't feel comfortable in white churches. For so many reasons, mainly because I was raised in them by people who, you know, who I forgive and love, but who didn't receive the message as clearly as you deliver it every Saturday at the House of Justice. And Rev, Liberia represents a really interesting contrast in West Africa. It's about 85% Christian, and there's no recent history of terrorism. Of course, they had the Civil War. But lately, there's been no terrorism. While to its north, from Mali to Niger, Islamist armed groups have been expanding. And in just 6 years, from late 2019 through 2025, one detailed monitoring project documented nearly 23,000 identified Christian civilian deaths and 10,500 identified Muslim civilian deaths amid Nigeria's Islamist terrorist violence. So, you know, I'm delighted that you're going to Liberia for all kinds of reasons, but also because it's so uniquely safe compared to many of its neighbors. And Rev, on that topic, I just wanted to ask whether you are familiar with Pastor Dumisani Washington's work. Do you know him at all? Have you ever heard of him?
0: No.
1: Right. So after our conversation last week about the 500 black pastors going to Israel, he's one of the people leading it. And, you know, he's interesting because he doesn't fit neatly into the partisan boxes that are so typical of social media. You know, usually you see somebody who supports Israel and you know they're going to be pro MAGA, or you see somebody who supports Palestine and they're going to be, you know, DSA or whatever, and leaves many of us in the middle who believe in peace and dignity for both Israel and Palestine, without many people advocating our cause. And, you know, Rev Dumisani, who's leading that, he is absolutely pro-Israel. He wrote a book called Zionism and the Black Church. And he argues that black Christian solidarity with Jews in Israel grows out of both a theology and the history of the civil rights movement. But he's also an unusually fierce critic of political Islam and the Muslim Brotherhood, and he doesn't reserve that criticism for DSA or just, you know, the democratic left. In fact, it's been really, really nice to see how aggressively he's been going after Trump for embracing, you know, governments that he believes are empowering Islamist movements. He's gone after Trump's relationship with Qatar very hard. He's criticized American accommodation of Turkey, Saudi Arabia, and Syria as well. So whatever one thinks of his analysis, he's not simply saying, you know, Republicans good, Democrats bad. He's making an ideological argument about authoritarianism, Islamism, that being political Islam, like Sharia law, and Western governments enabling it. And then there's his argument about Israel itself, Rev. He says Israel is the world's only Jewish majority country, while Muslims still make up almost 19% of its population. And geographically, Israel is so tiny, it's not 2% of the Arab world, but well under 1% compared with the combined territory of the Arab Muslim majority states, where, you know, minority religions can't even be practiced publicly. And so Washington's argument is that whatever criticism one has of a particular Israeli government, obviously there are very legitimate ones, especially right now, he argues that Israel represents something very different politically from many of the authoritarian governments surrounding.
0: I want to follow up on that because I've got some questions on that. Let's take a break.
1: Sir.
0: We'll be right back. XL.

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1: Keeping it real.
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0: real, keeping it real. I am your host, Reverend Al Sharpton. It's Exhale Friday. 1-877-532-5797. 1-877-532-5797. 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And among my guests this weekend, I will have the candidate for governor of Georgia, former Atlanta Mayor Keisha Lance Bottoms. I will have the governor of Kentucky, that many feel will be running in 2028 for president, Governor Beshear, and many other members of Congress and Senate. Make sure you watch Politics Nation with Al Sharpton live at 5 both Saturday and Sunday. And I will be also part of the MS Now anchors live tomorrow in Texas, in Arlington, Texas, and do my show from there. And then back in New York and do my show from New York on Sunday. But I'll be doing both. All right, let's go. And also the Saturday Action Rally. Don't forget, 9 a.m. to 11 a.m., you that are in the New York, New Jersey, Connecticut area, you can come to the rally at 6 Hancock Place, which is the same, which is really in the intersection of 124th and Morningside, and 9 a.m. to 11 a.m. Eastern Time. You that are not in New York can watch it live, 9 a.m. to 11 a.m. Eastern Time on Impact Television, on www.nationalactionnetwork.net, on YouTube/Nan, on Nan's Facebook, and on the AME Zion Network. All right, let me come back to, I believe I was talking to Brian. Brian?
1: Yes, Rev. Yes, sir.
0: So you were telling me about these ministers. You know, in 2020. Yeah. It was 2021. I was right the first time. I took a delegation, small, and I went to Israel and to Gaza.
1: And in 2020,
0: Russ? When 9/11 happened, 2021.
1: Oh, that's 2001. Okay, gotcha. Yeah, yeah.
0: Yeah, 2021. And
1: no, that's 2001. Right after 9/11.
0: I'm sorry, I said 2021. 2001. I'm sorry.
1: Okay. Yeah. Yeah. Yeah.
0: And I met with then Shimon Peres, who was the foreign minister at the time, and was going to be the prime minister again. He'd already been prime minister. He'd meet again. And then he arranged for me to go to Gaza and meet with Yasser Arafat, head of Palestinian Authority. My message to both of them was against terrorism, and that we had just witnessed that in America with World Trade Center, and both of them had lived under terrorist attacks. I wanted to identify that with them and make the appeal against terrorism and what bin Laden had reportedly done. And I think that if, I don't know the ministers that you're talking about, if they're taking a balanced approach, I would encourage them to do that. That's what I did. If they want to denounce the attack, October attack on Israel, and denounce what Netanyahu and them are doing in Gaza, I think that's balanced. I think if they're only going one side, they are, in my opinion, fueling the flames of antipathy toward one another rather than being helpful. But, of course, people have the right to do what they want to do.
1: Right, Rev. And I can't speak for any of them, really. I don't know what specifically will be the outcome or you know, I don't know the heart of each, and perhaps I would imagine, right, that there would be a variety of just like with any group, right? There's different, I don't want to say extremes, but like, you know, different perspectives. So, and I don't know, but it's happening in November. But I guess, Rev, I guess basic conclusion, I just, one thing that I notice, and I've noticed it in the left for my entire adult life, you know, having been a leftist up until, I don't know, six or so years ago. I hear, and increasingly on black radio and, you know, so black radio is doing what I've heard the white left do for my whole adult life, which is this hatred of what they call Zionism. And, you know, what worries me is that I've watched people at the March on Washington, like Rabbi Jonah Pesner of the Religious Action Center and Avi Dresner, stand with you with this movement repeatedly, including Jonathan Greenblatt and even Bob Kraft in 2023 and Sacha Baron Cohen in 2020. And so, and all of these are proud Zionists, meaning only that. Not that they support Netanyahu, right? But that they believe Zionism means Jewish self-determination along an equally deep commitment to democracy and racial justice and a home, the ancestral home of the Jewish people, and that's it. So when you hear this term, Rev, of Zionist being explicitly an evil thing, it's like, I'm wondering your feelings on it, just in closing, like, do you see it as essentially a terrible thing, or do you think that there are variations as I see it? Because I
0: Here's what I think.
1: Yeah.
0: I think that Zionism has been defined by some as that we should take over all the land, including right. Gaza, and that it's ours. And it's our right by God, and that we should wipe yeah. out anybody on the land. That is how right. Zionism has been defined by some Zionists. Then there are right. Zionists, as you said, that said they fight for homeland. I think that those that are defining it just that Israel has a right to a homeland ought to stand up and say that's not what Zionism is. I don't hear yeah. them saying that. They say we're there for, right. but they do not say the others are distorting that. When we have fought, well, I don't even have to go back to Dr. King and them times before my time. In my time, mm-hmm. when we mm-hmm. would go to a city, when a family invited us about police brutality, a police killing, or a racial killing, and people would come out and say, I ain't with that, I want to riot, I want to burn the town down. We denounced right. that and said, nope, we're not here for burning down. We denounce violence. Absolutely. Yet we're here for the victim and we want justice. I'm not hearing enough of those that you're talking about come out loudly and denounce those that you're saying are distorting Zionism.
1: Although, amen, Rev.
0: Absent that, then the people only can judge the Zionism they hear the loudest. That's the
1: challenge. I love it. Brilliant, Rev. Excellent. I hope your message
0: When is you and your wife's event?
1: Oh, Rev, we are having torrential storm tomorrow, so we had to postpone it. It's going to be 2 weeks from now, which is good because we got a beautiful PowerPoint ready to go, and it's only going to get better, and it'll give us more time to get more butts in seats. So thank you for asking. But Rev, you please stay safe during that storm. It's going to hit tomorrow right after the action rally. So make sure everybody gets home safe.
0: All right. Thank you. And I'll do that.
1: Thank you.
0: Let's go to Todd in Cleveland, Ohio. Todd, WERE, you're keeping it real with Al Sharpton.
2: Inspired me to call because of what you brought up about Liberia in your opening comments of your broadcast today. I yeah. want this to be put in people's ears as well because it's a contributor to the emphasis that you talk about indirectly often. You need to have an understanding of the healthy appreciation of tax dollars. Yes, it is true that Liberia was founded by free people from the United States 100,000 government dollars, taxpayer dollars, approved in 1819, House Resolution 272, the Slave Act of 1819. That money was set up so that that money can go to a healthy pursuit of those people making it in Africa, which ultimately became Liberia in 1822. They started out with 9 square miles. They now got 43,000 square miles. They're almost the same size as Ohio. And in addition to that, in 1850, and in between 1850, there was more money, tax dollars going for this pursuit. In 1850, Virginia by itself came up with agreement to pay $30,000 a year over 5 years to the nation for the pursuit of the nation of Liberia and Africans being able to go back down there and make it. This was a civic engagement pursuit. Government did not follow through as well as it should have, but it clearly is in existence because of tax dollars approved by the U.S. government. No further comment.
0: All right. Well, thank you, Annette. Thank you for substantiating what I was saying and elaborating on it. And we're going to go clearly to Liberia and Ghana, hopefully before the year's out. I've met extensively now with both presidents. Let's take a break. Be right back. Exhale Friday. Shop to be right back.
3: 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Keeping it real.
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2: They're back. They're back. The bugs are back. These creepy looking bugs that like to eat on trees. They invaded us last year. Some of them survived this cold, cold winter. They're bigger. They're better than ever. Oh, they're so scary. And what about these little bugs? Oh, my goodness. They're everywhere. I can't get rid of us. Oh, my goodness. They're bugging me in my ear. They're in the studio. Lord have mercy. I'm getting out of here. Forget this show.
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5: Reverend Al Sharpton joined the growing chorus of voices demanding accountability in Jordan Neely's death, drawing attention to two other men who appeared to have played a role in restraining the 30-year-old.

0: now, America's number one civil rights leader, the Reverend Al Sharpton.
1: Keeping it real, keeping it real. I am your host, Reverend Al Sharpton, on this Exhale Friday, 1-877-532-5797, or you can go to the message board at www.nationalactionnetwork.net, www.nationalactionnet.net, and I think I'm reading James Thomas says, if Dems take back the House and Senate and the White House, they have no chance but to expand. They have no choice but to expand the Supreme Court. I support that. They definitely should support expand the Supreme Court. If anything, this Trump era has taught us is that we should not leave the Supreme Court down to 9 people. This is dangerous to the country. Dangerous to democracy. All right, it's Exhale Friday. We close the week every week with the senior pastor of the historic King Solomon Baptist Church in Detroit, Michigan, the National Expansion and Michigan State Chair of National Action Network, the Reverend Dr. Charles Williams II. How you doing, Reverend?
2: All is well, all is well. And Rev, it's always good to be with you for yet another Exhale Friday. You know, Rev, we are preparing voter brigades all over the country. I'll be meeting you next week across the Midwest as you get ready to go and help uplift the effort. And then I watched earlier this week you meeting with national heads of state from all over the world, not just the country, all over the world. And then I also watched the opportunity, many of us watched the opportunity for us to hear many of those African continental presidents talk about the fact that they're disconnected and have no real voice in the United Nations. And I thought about the fact that we are just a few short weeks, almost maybe 4 or 5 weeks out of 5 or 6 weeks out of election that really will decide the direction, the way this world is going, not just the country, as Xi Jinping is in the country right now at the White House. The election will decide what happens in the world in 2027. Some folks may not know, but the Davidson Accords come up, and this becomes a question of whether what will happen with China and how it will deal with Taiwan and how Taiwan's going to deal with China. All of these things are so important, and it makes a difference, and we can make the difference, excuse me, if we are included and we're making sure that our voice is heard in this election. That's why there's so much on the table. We complain about gas prices now in regards to Iran. We'll be complaining about the fact that we won't be able to buy iPhones no more because of the challenges that we'll have with technology companies in China and in Taiwan, all of those chips that are made in Taiwan. So there's so much. It's not just Donald Trump get on my nerve and make me sick. There's so much on the table that is riding on this election that we got to stand up, we got to fight back, we got to get out. And so we want to ask folks to join us, become a part of this movement by going to nationalactionnetwork.net and get prepared to get involved in the voter brigades all over the country.
1: No doubt about that, that there is some very consequential events and dilemmas we're facing, but that means we've got to face them. They're not going away. And it is absolutely outrageous what people are having to deal with. I see James Mitchell on the message board saying home heating oil in New York is $5.18 per gallon. Ouch. Yeah, that's a big ouch. All right, let's go back to the phones. Let's go to my sister extraordinaire, activist extraordinaire in Chicago, Sister Pam. Pam, you're keeping it real with Al Sharpton.
3: Thank you. Good afternoon,
1: and
3: Reverend
1: Charles
3: Sharpton.
1: Williams.
3: And good afternoon, and Reverend Williams.
2: Afternoon.
3: And I appreciate both of you. Reverend Sharpton, first and foremost, I'm going to start off with we all have to get active. Check our voting registration. Make sure you're getting proper information and not disinformation. And Reverend Sharpton, as I realize in the last election, 4 million people, black, brown people, were purged from the rolls. That made a difference. Now, having said that, I clearly understand that almost 90 people didn't come out and vote. So I'm hoping that there is a plan that has energized those people to do so. Here in Chicago, early voting has already started in the suburban areas. So we're shortly to follow in the city. So I just wanted to make that disclaimer. Now, Reverend Sharpton, if that's okay, as it relates to what's going on right now, I'm just going to hit on Nolan Wells. What happened in Mississippi is atrocious. And for those black maggots, the Make America Great Again Trump supporters, for those black maggots who voted for him, we don't have a DOJ recourse because they've dismantled the Civil Rights Division. But I know that's okay with those who supported him because, God forbid, one of their family members is hanging from a tree, a so-called accidental drowning. And we don't have that set of a recourse. I mean, we can pursue it, but the Wells family certainly, I don't think, will get justice. But they need to pursue it. I wanted to say that. Next, Reverend Sharpton, and hear me, please, to all my Jewish brothers and sisters out there, hear me on this. Reverend Sharpton, I have been calling your show for the longest, and I've said to you, Reverend Sharpton, there needs to be a meeting with the rabbis, with the Jewish community, a come-to-Jesus meeting. About being an alliance, being an ally of the black community looks like. And I'm going to call this the way I see it. Right now, in the White House, the adjudicated sexual abuser, his best friend was a child sexual predator who was Jewish, had ties to Israel, they said Zionism, and Mossad. Now, does that indicate that all of the Jewish community is that? Absolutely not. But what I'm asking is for this, Reverend Sharpton, I'm seeing too many powerful Jewish people align themselves with this adjudicated sexual abuser. That's real. Look at his cabinet. Now, look at the NFL ownership. Now, it's okay for us to say 70% of the NFL is black. But, Reverend Sharpton, if I say, well, almost 80% of the ownership is Jewish, somehow that's anti-Semitic. And that just simply cannot be. There were too many people that did not stand up to the adjudicated rapists in the White House. Too many powerful people. And I'm saying Jewish, Asian, black, Greek, Latino, the powerful people wouldn't even stand up to this bully. And you know when you give a bully an inch, what do they do, Reverend Sharpton? They take a yard. And that is what this person has done. So I'm saying, and this is not anti-Semitic, I'm saying there are a lot of powerful people in the Jewish community. And many, many of them do good. But you have to speak out against the Netanyahu regime. The Democratic presidential candidates, Reverend Sharpton, they better be prepared to say that is a genocide. Tell the truth on this issue. And then say, but we're willing to talk to the Jewish community who does not go along with this. And that has to be a real, honest discussion. And I'm saying that for all the Jewish people. Now, Zionism, as I know it, is racism and fascist. If I'm wrong about that, I can stand to be corrected. lastly, here's what I know. Any racism or hate, Reverend Dr. King said it best, and I'm paraphrasing. You all go take a look at the quote. The logical conclusion of racism is genocide. And he looked at what happened in Germany when Hitler came to power. Nobody stood up. And by the way, there were some Jewish people who assisted Hitler, just like there were some of those in the African tribes who assisted the colonizer.
1: That's right.
3: I'm not going to lie about history. That is not me disparaging the Jewish community, but I'm asking you to search deep within, to know that in God, that's a genocide. To have children amputated with no anesthesia. That is wrong. I wouldn't want to see that done to the Jewish community, any community.
1: That's right.
3: And we have to stand up for truth. That's all I ask, Reverend Sharpton. And get out here and vote these Republicans out.
1: Keep it real. All right. Thank you for your call. Always good to hear your voice. Keep it real. That is our sister Pam in Chicago. Let's take a break. We'll come right back. More Exhale Friday. Keeping it real. Sharpton and Williams. Be right back.
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0: Keeping it real. I'm your host, Reverend Al Sharpton. Reverend Charles Williams II is our co-host. Reverend Williams, let's go to Minneapolis to China. China, you're keeping it real with Sharpton and Williams.
1: Well, yes, and good afternoon, Reverend Sharpton, and as well to you too, Reverend Williams, and thank you, and I love you, Reverend Sharpton. I'll make it real quick. Now, there's just some things I want to say, and I want to say that I listen to your show, and I love your callers. I said today your callers were so deep and affected me in such a different way, from Brian to Todd to Pam to the gentleman from Germany. And I want to first of all start off by saying, you know, with Ted Cruz giving Trump an A, the very man that called your wife ugly and you brought her to the White House for dinner. And yeah. I want to say also say this. Does anyone know, and you might know, I'm sorry, or Reverend William might know, how Elon Musk's dad became rich from Africa? Now, there are stones that are in the ground from Africa, stones that are worth money. And I know this for a fact because one of my coworkers is from Africa and told me. So that's something that might need to be looked at. Okay, and another thing that I wanted to say, oh my gosh, there were so many things that I wanted to say and they were talked about. And, you know, what's going on with this Project 25? Yeah, we're paying attention to what's going on, so many of us. But it's what's not going on. It's what there's more going on, as you have always said, Reverend Sharp. There's stuff going on that we're not seeing. And this is a diversion, too, as well. I'm not saying that what's going on is not going on, what we see, but there's other stuff going on, too. And another thing I wanted to say, and that is, it was something else, but I will leave you with this, and please don't take it in the wrong way, by no means, the spirit or nothing. Does Trump know that orange is the new black? You get what I'm saying? orange is the new black, okay? He needs to get that, all right? Since he wants to be so discriminatory towards people, orange is the new black, Trump. Okay, I love you, Reverend Sharpton. Thank
0: you,
1: Reverend
0: Williams. Love you, China.
1: That's it.
0: Thank
1: I had
0: you
1: to say. Okay.
0: All right.
1: And
0: thank you.
1: Thank you, Reverend Sharpton.
0: Bye-bye. All right. Thank you again, China. Let me go to Chevy Chase, Maryland. My friend, Mrs. Richardson. Mrs. Richardson, keeping it real with Sharpton and Williams.
2: Yes. Good afternoon, my darling Reverend.
0: Good afternoon.
2: Yes, you know, Rev, the only thing that this Congress and Senate and the whole shebit up there understand is power, P-O-W-E-R. And, of course, if you really have your head on right and you know who has the power basis other than the Anglo-Saxons, it would be these people in Asia. Who really, I think, are the right arm of the Anglo-Saxon power base. Elon Musk, supposed to be the richest in the world, they say. All of these billionaires, Muppet and all of them, they're only a minute few. And then we have most of the millions of this country, because they keep saying 342 million. Come on, guys. We know that's a bunch of bunk. It has to be over 400 million people in this country by now, because they've been dwindling on 336 and 342 for years. Come on, let's wake up. More people have come into this country and taken advantage of it, and the government has bless them, the freebies almost, these other people coming in here. And they're not put out, a lot of them. They keep saying it. The only ones being put out of us is us, the Haitians. 375,000 to 400,000 of those Haitians. Many of them were workers working. They had, you know, they had families. And a lot of them must have been put out, too, from Trump. Now, who else is being put out at such alarming rates? I'd like to know that. Because Asia and the Anglo-Saxon base in this country, they are the two power bases. Maybe the third place would be the Jewish. I don't know. But I'm saying Asia. Asia and the Anglo-Saxons must first with their schemes to make black people always be at the bottom of the totem pole. And it seems to be their mission is to keep our people at the bottom, these Anglo-Saxons. And the Asians, of course, China and, you know, all these Asian places, they have great power base because they import a lot of their products from their countries here. We have to recognize that America grips to that. I mean, what is blacks giving them? They don't see us as having much of nothing, zero. You know, and we hear our people saying we don't even own a toilet paper factory. I hear a lot of our black people talking like that. Where is our toilet paper factory? We don't have anything other than little minute businesses that amounts to hardly nothing compared to other groups. The way their businesses have thrived, and I'm not going to name any names, but I'm saying these other cultures are advancing. So where are we going to be at artificial AI, artificial intelligence? We're going to get caught up in that, and all these other people are going to be greedy and using it because they have the mind to, like Elon Musk has a mind to use to make money. And a lot of these, mostly white people, are going to take advantage of it. Black people are going to be trying to understand it and still not knowing what to do because their minds are not skilled enough. We have black children dropping out of school in Baltimore, Maryland. Crime in Baltimore is horrendous. And we have all of these children dropping out or either being promoted to social promotion in these middle schools, 7th, 8th, 9th grade, and they don't know 3rd and 4th grade level. I mean, where are we going with our children?
0: Yeah, well, I think, Ms. Richardson, we're going to run out of time. I thank you for your call. Mm-hmm. I think in response, thank you for your call. That's why Nan is starting this and has done 3 cities already. I'm doing Cleveland on Tuesday, this AI fluency thing, because you're right. We don't know enough about AI. And a lot of what we don't know and we don't have is because, unlike the whites you commend, they had no barriers. We were given the worst schools after we were allowed to go to the best schools. So that is why you've got to deal with the institutional racism that we face. And that is why I'm saying to these AI companies, they've got to back teaching and informing our community the uses of AI. And the American Federation of Teachers said to them, you've got to train the teachers. They put up a budget to do that. They need to do the same thing in the black community, not only with NAN, with other entities as well, because we cannot afford for the government to allow AI to go forward and regulate it without having fair and equal training there. So, Ms. Richardson, you're absolutely right about that. And I think that is why we're doing what we're doing. I appreciate your call. Let's take a break, Reverend Williams. We'll be right back. Keeping it real. Shopton. Exhale Friday. Be right back.
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1: Keeping it real.
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0: Ben on our message board saying, freedom isn't free. Keep marching. Keep marching on. Yeah, we got to march. We have to organize. Have to do whatever and do the follow-up. That's why I'm hitting the road in about 2 hours. Headed to Dallas on back. Then do my show. Then do what I've got to do at the MS Now Anchors. And then on into Cleveland, Ohio. And we gonna hit every city we can with the Voter Brigade and with AI Fluency classes. Don't forget that tomorrow, Saturday, and Sunday, make sure you watch Politics Nation with Al Shopton live at 5 p.m. Eastern Time on MS Now. I'll be live both nights, and this weekend among my guests will be the candidate for governor of Georgia, former Atlanta mayor Keisha Lance Bottoms will be on with me, as well as governor of Kentucky, Governor Beshear, who many think may run in 28 for president, among other guests this weekend. You will not waste your time. We need to bear down on the facts. We need to bear down with those in power and in of influence. You in the New York, New Jersey, Connecticut area, Saturday Action Rally is going to be at the House of Justice tomorrow, 124th Street in Morningside, the official address, 6 Hancock Place, right there in the intersection. You that are not in the New York, New Jersey, Connecticut area can watch it live on Impact Television and, of course, NationalActionNetwork.net, YouTube/NAN, or the AME Zion Network. 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
1: Well, Rev, you know, we are just a heartbeat away from the election in November, so we are working intently on organizing ourselves. 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We have voter champions out there getting folks registered to vote. Join us tomorrow, 10 a.m., the historic King Solomon Baptist Church. That's 6100 14th Street, where you can be a part of the action rally. You know, we are organizing to organize even stronger, and so this is a time and opportunity for you to be a part of that change. So join us. We're there every Saturday at the historic King Solomon Baptist Church, 6100 14th Street.
0: How was Kamala Harris received coming in there for El Saeed? I saw news she was there a day or two for him. How did that work out?
1: You know, I think that this was a strong showing for Vice President Kamala Harris to come and to endorse him, even in the face of the fact that some of those who were in what you have called the latte liberal, ultra liberal crowd didn't necessarily show her the support after they were concerned about whether they spoke or not at the convention. She still, in the face of that, rose higher. And even after the Arab community in Michigan had made overtures to Donald Trump, and many of them had showed their support to Donald Trump during the last election, she still was a stateswoman, if you will, and she endorsed Abdul El-Sayed. And went around town and pushed the agenda and enthused the voters, and that's what it's going to take for him. And of course, it was a great blessing for him to have her to do that for him.
0: All right, let's go back to the phone. Let's go to Cleveland. I'll be there on Tuesday and Wednesday. The eminent, irreplaceable president of the Greater Cleveland Chapter of Nash Action Network, who'll be hosting other cities from Ohio. Not only Cleveland will be in the house, is the one and only Dr. Marcia McCoy. How you doing, Dr. McCoy?
2: We're doing well, Reverend Dr. Professor Al Sharpton, and to our Midwest Region Director, Reverend Charles Williams II. Well, the Midwest is the best, but let me just share with you, there was an outstanding, brilliant activist by the name of Terry Tolfree. She would call into your radio show frequently and introduce herself by saying Cleveland is her favorite place to picket.
0: Wow.
2: And she passed. This warrior, she was a true warrior for justice, but she helped us to get rid of the cameras in Cleveland. But she lived in East Cleveland, and they still got the camera.
0: Mm.
2: But we had a great time with this true warrior. Her services were today. All roads lead to the Voter Brigade rally here in Cleveland and the AI literacy training on Tuesday, September 29th. Give us a call at 216-374-0913. 216-374-0913, 216-374-0913 for more information. I tell you that AI literacy worker workshop is filling up fast.
0: Good.
2: Come on, Bishop, but hold on. If you want to meet the 98-year-old man with the mule, meet us at the rally. Come on, Bishop.
3: Dr. Al Sharpton.
0: Yes, sir.
3: Dr. Charles Williams.
1: Yes, sir.
3: Hold my mule, my brother.
1: I got you, Reverend.
3: All right. The $64 trillion question for America and Americans today is, how in the name of little green apples can a president of a nation of 342 million people maintain and keep his job telling more than 35,535 lies in 4 years, which approximates 21 lies a day? Absolutely none. The Reverend Dr. Al Sharpton is a man of profound and profuse honesty. and impeccable integrity. But if he were caught lying, the lies of this magnitude, he would be run out of Dodge. Fortunately, for all of us in the family of the National Action Network, we firmly believe that this illustrious and distinguished leader embodies, embraces, and practices and lives the truth and nothing but the truth. If he were not a man of truth, integrity, and veracity, we would not follow him out the door. But Dr. Sharpton's word is his bond. He says what he means and means what he says. You can take that to the bank. If he promises you something, his promise is as good and as valid as his word. Yet, here in good old truthful America, we have a convicted felon who tells 21 lies a day and makes promises that he breaks right before our guests' lying eyes, just to name a few. Time constraints will not permit me to count or articulate the multitude of lies and broken promises that this racist wannabe king and dictator, this avowed white nationalist supremacist, has spewed out upon the nation. The one most egregious, disingenuous, and deleterious promises made to American people were the ones that he would stop forever wars. Promise made, promise broken. February 28, 2026, he initiated war with Iran that has cost the American people $1 billion that could end up costing $100 billion in the end. He promised on one day to lower grocery food prices, gas prices, and cut utility costs and lower inflation. Today, food prices, gas prices, fertilizer prices for farmers are at an all-time high. He cut taxes for his billionaire friend and pocketed rapaciously $1.8 billion for himself and his family. His vanity projects, such as his golden ballroom, reflective pool, and golden arch, and gutting the east wing of the White House, could run into billions of dollars, while his illegal tariffs have taken dollars out of poor families' pockets. This is not to mention his words of suckers and losers to the military. He's not caring even a little bit about your and my finances. His 10-year relationship with notorious Jeffrey Epstein, sex trafficker. His praise of Hitler, Putin, Kim Jong-un. His mockery of disabled people. And the endless effort to degrade and denigrate people of color and deny civil and economic rights to black people. Any leader of this mold would be fired by reason of his vitriol and poison. The nation and the world would immediately be better and safer place if every American of just plain decency would get to the polls on November 3rd and put an end to this madness and this impending disaster. As Spike Lee told us in his movie, do the right thing. Wake up, America. Obliterate these clowns and frauds. Vote yes to Democrat and democracy, and no 1,000 times to Trump's MAGA totalitarian white nationalist supremacist dictatorship. See you, Dr. Sharpton, on Tuesday, September the 29th, at the Great Abyssinia Baptist Church, Cleveland, Ohio. Let's pack the house.
0: I believe I believe that we will. Thank you so much, and I'm looking forward to being in Cleveland on Tuesday, all day Tuesday and Wednesday, in the rally on, I believe, Tuesday night. And you can go to the website to get all the information. Everybody, a lot of people coming up from our Cincinnati chapter, our Toledo, Columbus, all of them, so we can fellowship and build the voting brigade and deal with the fluency so we are literate in whatever this AI thing is. I've got an expert that's on our staff we brought on. She worked with us many years ago, and she's expert on this and will be teaching the class with me. I'll be there. All right, let me ask all of you to keep us in your prayers. Reverend Dr. Charles Williams, thank you for being with us. Thank you for all that called in, listening. You that called in and listening. Anyhow, remember, whatever you do, wherever you go, however you feel, tell somebody, tell anybody, tell everybody. Reverend Al told you personally, keep it real.
4: Keep it real.
0: Keep it real. 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Talk to you Monday.
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4: The New York Times says he's not only the most important person right now in the civil rights movement, but the New York Times says you're the most important person in the Democratic Party.
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5: I am here, Reverend Al, with Dr. Glenda Glover at Tennessee State University, and I have the Tennessee State University leaders who all want to thank you for being our civil rights leader.
3: The Attorney General of Black America, Ben Crump.
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5: And I'm probably going to need your help on this legal fight. You know, they shorted the historically black colleges and universities to the tune of about $13 billion. And Tennessee State was the one they shorted the most.
3: Absolutely. Well, let me know. I'm on the next plane as soon as you holler. You know, when Ben Crump called, I don't even question it. I just head to the airport and get the details on the way.
2: Live from the National Action Network corporate headquarters in New York. Keeping it real. It's XL Friday. And now, America's number one civil rights leader, the Reverend Al Sharpton.

Well, it's not October yet. It's September the 25th. Do you know what time it is? It's Al Sharpton's time.

0: denial, or fronting. The time has come to keep it real on Keeping It Real with Reverend Al Sharpton. A very good afternoon to you all across the country. Good morning to our West Coast listeners, and welcome to those listening on Sirius XM 126. On Sirius XM 126, The Urban View, where talk empowers and becomes action. I'm coming to you live from our National Action Network corporate headquarters in New York. And for the next 3 hours is Exhale Friday. Exhale Friday, Exhale Friday. Whatever is on your mind, whatever is in your heart, all you have to do is call us at 1-877-532-5797. 1-877-532-5797. And you can be heard all over the country and various parts of the world. A lot is happening. Let me say this, that many of you that listen every day know that just, I guess was, what, 2 days ago, the president of Ghana, the Honorable President Mama held a, and you that are watching the live stream, that's him there shaking my hand, welcoming me. I was the only American that was allowed to address this, what they call high-level off-site gathering. A couple of hundred people jamming the ballroom, and it was about restitution and reparations around the diaspora. Some of our people have been enslaved, like those of us in the United States have, and some colonized and ravaged and raped. And I said in my speech, some participated in the slave trade, but nations were colonized, nation states, and we were enslaved. So I've been dealing with that, and I'm going to be part of the process of trying to make that come into some fruitful way we can deal with the contradictions and the restitutions and reparations of our people. And I've had this position over 40 years. I remember Queen Mother Moore, a legendary figure in our New York community, got me on this in the 80s. And the first rally I held for National Action Network, starting at PS 175 in Harlem, Dr. John Henry Clark joined Dr. Betty Shabazz, Spike Lee at the rally. And Dr. Clark was, of course, one of the icons in that. So I'm feeling like I'm doing what I'm supposed to do and have always been involved in. I also just had a meeting today, hour and a half ago, with the president of Liberia, President Joseph Boakai. And he has invited me to Liberia. And invited me to bring a delegation of some of the business people in our community to invest and decide how we can trade. And we went through a very, very interesting history that I don't think a lot of us understand what is so, I'm trying to choose my words carefully, but so different, distinct, yet at the same time part of our history with with the diaspora. Liberia is the oldest republic in Africa, founded in 1822 by freed African Americans and recognized as an independent nation in 1847. So formed in 1822, first republic founded by enslaved African Americans. And, of course, there was the indigenous migration of others, European contact. But the American Colonization Society, formed in 1816 in the U.S., which was a private organization, believed freed slaves would have a better prospect in Africa. So the first free black settlers arrived in 1822 on Providence Island, later naming their capital Monrovia after United States President James Monroe, Monrovia, after him. And the settlers known as Americo-Liberians declared independence in 1847. And what struck me is that they showed me the writings of Marcus Garvey, who I studied as a kid, met his wife. Many of you that hear this show have heard me tell how when I was a 10-year-old boy preaching in Kingston, Jamaica, I had already read the book on Marcus Garvey. And, yeah, that's right, I was reading stuff like that at that age. And the reason I had read it is because of my admiration for Adam Clayton Powell. And Adam Clayton Powell, the congressman and minister, admired Garvey. So I wanted to know who this Garvey was. And I sought out, while we were there, I was part of Bishop F.D. Washington's delegation, and they were having a revival at the Ward Theater downtown Kingston. And Bishop Washington had me do a sermon that every night. And one day, 10 years old, I sought out, how do I find Mrs. Jacques Garvey, who I read about in the book, Marcus Garvey's last wife. I found the number. She invited me to the house. Had no idea she was inviting a young boy when I said Minister Alfred Sharpton. And she laughed when she opened the door, a little short kid there. But she entertained me, and we became pen pals for years. So it was interesting when I was talking with the president just a couple of hours ago, how they talked about Garvey. And how they said that we, founded by freed Africans in the States, are a logical place for a lot of your black business people that support National Action Network, a lot of your interests, Reverend, globally, you should come to Liberia. And he wants to give me a state visit, which I'm going to do before the year's out. He said, I should have dual citizenship. So I'm going to be talking more about that with some of you may when I figure out when we can do this journey. I'm going to invite some of our listening audience that may want to go back with me. That's how much I was moved by this meeting. It really, I think that, you know, most people in the country know their roots and relate to it. If it's Europe, if it's Asia, but us. And I think President Boykai extending that to me and explaining it to me really, really moved me because it connects to our roots. There's always been the debate between those that say go back to Africa or not, but there's no debate about the facts. And the facts are freed African-American slaves founded this country. It was a refuge for those that were leaving slavery. And this is 1822. Emancipation Proclamation wasn't until 1862. This is 40 years early. The connection, if we understand the connection, then we understand, as Randall Robinson used to say, the debt owed. And we understand the insult it is for people like Donald Trump to say we should not be having programs like DEI to close the race gap that we caused, because it shows how we were methodical and systemically discriminated against. And therefore, when we were so-called free, we never were able to catch up with the advantages given those that had never been enslaved, never been deemed illiterate by law, never had to deal with the people that legislatively said we were three-fifths human. So let's deal with all of this in perspective, because if you don't believe the Irish community, Italian community, Jewish community, all of them are absolutely in the same way dealing with their history. And that's why it is important for us to deal with our history. So I want you and my radio audience to be prepared as we go forward and get this done. Let me take a break. I'll be right back after the break. Keeping it real. Shopton. Be right back.
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I'm your host, real. Reverend Al Sharpton, and we're back. 1-877-532-5797. 1-877-532-5797. They had a system problem, but they're fixing it. You should be able to call in any minute. 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And let me say one of the things that I really want to talk about on XL Friday is this new Supreme Court decision just dropped. I'm going to get some legal opinion on that in a minute so you will know what it means and what it doesn't mean. Some of this is to frighten people off. Others of it is to try and Trump and them making weak attempts to purge the voting rolls because they know that the polls right now are saying they're going to lose. And he wants to blame it on this or that. The thing that I keep raising is the obvious. If illegal people voted in 24, they voted for him because he won. I mean, I don't understand how you claim fraud in the campaign when you won, the Republicans won the Senate, and the Republicans won the House of Representatives. So if they voted fraudulently, they voted for you. So that ought to tell some of us how bogus this stuff is and how we should not be going for it. But anyway, I'm going to get the expert on what this Supreme Court decision means. In the meantime, let me go back to the Nolan Wells case. Attorney Ben Crump, who was here with me in New York the day before yesterday, where we were with Ghana President Mahama, that I addressed that lifted session, special session of African heads of state and England and France. And Crump had just come in from the South, where he had the press conference with Nolan Wells' parents after the grand jury dropped and said, dropped their findings that they found no evidence of foul play or no evidence of a crime, but they still couldn't explain what happened. And one of the things that is still out there is that Crump says that forensic review of Nolan Wells' phone showed Wells used facial recognition to unlock the device around 2:17 p.m. on the 4th of July while he was on the boat. This is on, we assume, on his way out there. The phone was later locked and continued receiving messages as it traveled away from Horn Island. Some Snapchat messages have been deleted, but the examiner said he could not determine why or find evidence that anyone unlocked the phone after it was left, after it left the island. So that was an area of concern to the family. Attorney Crump's team also said the official autopsy found Wells's airways and stomach empty, with no water found in his lungs, throat, or stomach. Both the official and independent autopsies reportedly listed the cause of death as undetermined, and both documented fresh bruises to his head. Family argues those findings raise questions
about the grand jury's conclusion that his death was consistent with drowning. No water in his lungs, no water in his stomach. Independent autopsy showing the cause of death undetermined. And both documented, both autopsies documented fresh bruising to his head. Yet, they found no criminal conduct. Well, a lot you didn't find, including the answers as to the situations around the phone, around the question of dealing with the fact that his phone was off at a certain time and there was erases from Snapchat. A lot you didn't find. We're going to stay on this. Another thing we can talk about today is the Democrats, for the first time, seem to be enjoying in the polls a lead in the race for Congress, according to NBC News' poll. President Trump's approval rating is at a low point for his second term. The polling NBC News produced, and it says in the race for control of Congress, NBC News is polling average shows Democrats leading Republicans 52-43. That's a big margin, 9 points. And their largest lead yet in 26. And it also has Trump at his second term low, where it says his approval rating is 39%, 59% disapproving, compared to the 50% approval he had at the start of the second term. We also see that they now let CNN and MS Now reporters back in the White House, or on the White House grounds, the court's overruling Trump on that. So a lot to talk about today on Policy Day. And I really want to hear from you to get the phone line straight. Some of you already on our message board. Let me end this also by saying, you know, Chi from China King has come to the United States. Trump's China trade negotiations carry a whole lot. We have a lot at stake in Black America. Black families and consumers have to look at this. The GRIO reports that an economist at the Center on Budget and Policy says tariffs have contributed to higher prices, while Congresswoman Ayanna Pressley renewed her call for tariff exemption. Black-owned businesses feel the pressure. And we're on the ground. And John Boyd, president of the National Black Farmers, said farmers have been hit particularly hard as Chinese purchases of U.S. agricultural goods have declined. A lot to talk about today. A lot to exhale before we go in this weekend. Keeping it real.

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0: Keep it real. Keep it real. Keeping it real. Keeping it real. I am your host, Reverend Al Sharpton, and we're back.
1: Keeping it real.
0: 1-877-532-5797. 1-877-532-5797. 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Akeem Smith is writing, Trump has officially interfered into the midterm elections. Well, that is true, and I want to find out what this Supreme Court ruling means. Obviously, by sight, it means something, but let's get the legal expert. So I got our policy wonk. This is her third. She's three time this weekend. I'm overworking her. Attorney Jennifer Jones Austin, thank you for coming on, Jenny, at short notice.

0: notice. Tell us what this ruling by the Supreme Court meant today.
1: You know, I'm always honored to be with you, Reverend Sharpton. The last comment that you read from the board is spot on. Trump has officially now entered into election interference. Here's the interesting thing. States, pursuant to constitutional law, have authority over elections, state and local elections. However, there's a caveat, and the caveat is that the federal government has the authority to intercede, mainly for the purpose of helping to ensure and protect that citizens across the states, that their voting rights are protected. Now, what Trump is trying to do is anything but protect the voting rights of citizens across the state. So what we've got to remember is that back in March, he put forth an order that essentially was creating this system where they would go in and use a database to essentially purge the state election databases. That, you know, they had the states would go in, Trump was essentially saying that the states had to go in, look at their rosters, and then figure out who was a citizen, who was not, and then they'd create this whole crazy system working with the post office, remember this, where essentially the list would be sent, and then the post office would engage, and they'd have to make sure that people who were sending in mail-in ballots, that there would be alignment. What Trump has done, though, is gone even farther than that. He's trying to make sure that he gets as many people off of the voting rosters as he possibly can. Challenge here for people who have just recently been naturalized in the main, or for people whose names don't, their wedding names don't necessarily match their maiden names when it comes to proving citizenship. Here's what the Supreme Court did. Trump created the order. Lower courts essentially blocked Trump from, you know, from going forward with it. One of the arguments that was put forth was that it was too close to another federal law that says that you can't interfere with elections and change up the laws within 90 days of the election, within 90 days of the midterms. So the lower court was saying everything that Trump was doing was essentially enjoining him from moving forward. The Supreme Court has now come and said, Trump can go forward because the Constitution does allow the federal government to make sure that they are assisting states with elections in order to make sure that they're being run as they should be run. So the Supreme Court is doing what it does for Trump. This majority is always finding a way to give Trump what he wants. However, it's limited. And the way that it's, what I mean by it's limited, what the Supreme Court has ruled is that we're too close to the election for Trump to move forward with his big systems database, because there is another body of law. Again, there's this 90-day law that says that you can't make significant changes within 90 days of an election, 90 days of the midterm. So Trump can't go forward with this massive systemic voter purging. But what the Supreme Court is allowing him to do is to continue with compiling this national citizen list and having each state review it, right? And then what states can do is use this new database to conduct a case-by-case individual screening. It's a lot of work. It's a lot of work. But the Supreme Court is allowing him to do it. Now, the concern that I have about this is that what it's going to do is create in the minds of many people fear. There's concern about whether or not they are going to be seen as a naturalized citizen. That means somebody who, you know, wasn't born here but has gone through the process of becoming a citizen, whether or not they're going to be in jeopardy. It's going to create issues around people, again, with their voting, their names maybe not necessarily looking consistent with what already may be on the books or what's in their birth certificates. It's going to create the very problems that Trump wants to create. So the Supreme Court is not giving him the authority to do a massive purge so close to the election, but the Supreme Court is allowing him to sow chaos by saying you can move forward, create this list, and then states can look at these lists on a case-by-case basis and drop people from the voting roster.
0: Now, what, if any, of this will jeopardize the outcome of voters? If I'm listening to you in Ohio or in Tennessee, what does this mean to me? Does my vote get delayed, or do I vote and that's why we need these voter brigades. Nana's doing. I'm leaving to Texas right after the show. Does it mean that I should just go ahead and vote and let them do whatever they're going to do? But if I don't vote, it will in effect help the opposition.
1: Yeah.
0: Whatever you say, the opposition may be to your preference.
1: So you have to make every attempt to vote. What Trump wants to do is to deter you, to make you think that you really, like, you know, that might be something will happen. Maybe they'll try to say that you're not a naturalized citizen, to suggest that even as we've seen with ICE, that even if you are a person born here, that, you know, he's trying to sow fear. He's trying to essentially make people anxious about voting. You have to vote. You have to take every step to vote. And what happens, I can't speak across the board because state by state have their different laws for what happens when somebody shows up to vote and their name does not appear on the roster. What typically happens is the state will allow you to vote, but your vote gets put into a separate box, if you will, and then they have to go through all of the steps to make sure that you actually have the authority to vote. So I encourage anybody and everybody to show up and to vote. And do your best to do it in person because of all of this craziness around mail-in ballots. But if you can't, then don't. Do early voting so that if you run into any challenges, there may be time to figure it out. But the other thing that I want people to remember is if states like Texas, other places up along the border, California may be another, where you have a lot of people who are naturalized citizens, people who weren't necessarily born here, like Texas is a great example, where a lot of people are of Hispanic origin and the families may have people who were not born here but have become naturalized citizens. He's trying to mess with, you know, the House of Representatives elections there. He's trying to mess with the Senate race there. So you've got to get out and vote. If you can do so, vote early. Take advantage of early voting so that if there's a problem, you know of it sooner.
0: And they should check their registration. Michelle Davis is saying, pull that up on the message board, says, all this is good, Reverend Sharpton and Attorney Austin. What are you doing to get the people to their polls, to the polls in their states? We're going to the states, organizing voter brigades. I was in Houston 2 weeks ago dealing with that. I'm going into Dallas tonight. Rather than just do the MS Now special tomorrow and then my show from there, we're meeting, getting the Dallas set up. I'm on tour setting up brigades. What are the brigades going to do, Michelle? They are going to, the last 20 days of the before election, do phone banking to pull people out, encourage them to come out that can vote early. We will have people at the polls to make sure that they have on-the-spot defenders. If somebody from ICE or something happens to be at their poll, that we're right on the scene. So we're active. We have an active program that we committed at the march, and I'm doing it. I've already done three cities, and I'll be in Cleveland on Tuesday organizing that voter brigade.
1: That's right.
0: Let me ask you this, Jenny. You can check now, if you're listening, on whether you are on the roll. You can check your registration now. How do I do that?
1: So what you should do is go to every state has a database, right? And so what you do is, like, just go on Google, and if you live in Ohio, just Google Ohio Board of Elections. And then what you will do is when you go on there, there'll be, in every state you'll have this, where they'll say, you'll see an icon that says, check my voter registration status. And that's where you enter your information. You enter your name, your birth date, you enter your address. And it'll come up and tell you whether or not you are registered to vote or you're not registered to vote or whether or not there's an issue. You can actually look for online numbers. There are organizations like Votes. There's an organization, vote.org, where you can go on there no matter what state you live in and you can check your voter registration status. So there are, institutions that have databases. Vote.org is a very good one, but you can also go to your Google your respective state, like Ohio Board of Elections, New York Board of Elections, Tennessee Board of Elections. And when you get there, there will be an icon that says, check your voter registration status.
0: All right. I think we have no excuse but to exercise one line. I don't say it solves everything, but it is clearly among the top weapons we have to defend our community, our children, our family. I'm not telling you to vote for whose interest parallels, coincides, confirms, is aligned with your interest. All right, let's take a break. Thank you, Jenny, for being with us. Give us clarity. I'm going to open up the phones when we come back. 1-877-532-5797. 1-877-532-5797. Jewel Wafer from St. Dominique Sharpton shared the rock the vote during Monday's NAN Youth Huddle. Amen. That's a good thing. Let's take a break. Be right back.
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12: And I have tears in my eyes, Rev, because this is a narrative that this generation, they need to know and they need to hear that a black man who's lived the history of the entire civil rights movement, to everyone who was assassinated, to everyone who joined in March, to every individual who never seen the fact that we got the right to vote because they became strange fruit. I have these tears in my eyes today, Reverend.
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15: 30 years ago, Yusuf Hawkins was the young 16-year-old brother killed for being in a white neighborhood in Brooklyn. I got stabbed leading one of those marches.
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15: 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I am your host, Reverend Al Sharpton, and we're back. 1-877-532-5797. 1-877-532-5797. And you can also go on the message board at nationalactionnetwork.net. Let me remind you, Politics Nation with Al Sharpton. We'll be live both tomorrow, Saturday and Sunday at 5 p.m. Eastern Time. And among my guests this weekend, I will have the gubernatorial candidate in Georgia, former Atlanta Mayor Keisha Lance Bottoms, will be on with me one day this weekend. The governor of Kentucky, Governor Beshear, will be on with me one day this weekend. So you really, really, really, really want to check out Politics Nation both nights. I'm stacking up everybody that's on the ballot, everybody that's got potential to run for president. These 3 weeks going in to the election, I'm dealing with all the heavyweights that we need to hear from and address what they're going to do in our community. I talk to them about all their policies, but I also talk to them about what about diversity? What about black folks? That's what I do. I make sure. But I need y'all watching so you can get the information and support the show. All right, let's go to the phones. 1-877-532-5797 and or the message board. I see George Baker on the message board saying, my thoughts is we as black folks need to learn how to form habits, the habit of voting. Getting people shouldn't be this hard. At my HBCU, we registered freshmen to vote during move-in week. That's an excellent idea. Yeah, I think we have the habit problem in our community. I agree with that, George. I think that, you know, we almost habitually do things that are really not as necessary or impactful to our life as voting, as getting physical checkups. I think you raised a very, it seems like a minor, but a very important point. Thank you for that. Let me go to Al in Rochester, New York. Al, you're keeping it real with Al Sharpton on XL Friday. I don't hear Al. Is Al there?
16: Good Friday to you, Rev.
15: Same to you. Thank you.
16: I just wanted to make a quick comment about Nolan down there in Mississippi.
15: Right.
16: I might not be a doctor or a scientist, but evidence shows no water in his lungs or stomach.
15: That means
16: he died before he even got in that water. So I don't know if it's a conspiracy, somebody's trying to hide anything, but there's still questions to be answered. There's no way he could have died, got up, walked into the water. I'm not trying to prejudge anything, but again, I'm going to keep praying for the family and hope that they get justice. Secondly, I urge everybody to get out and vote. You still got people out here, well, I don't vote. I don't have time. You know, that's borderline stupid if you ask me. And what do you have to do? Hit them with a chair to get them to wake up? Lastly, I wanted to give a shout for Nelson Mandela. The man sacrificed his life in order to have equal rights in the motherland. And I just wanted to bring that up. So that's it for me.
15: I join you. Thank you for your call. as I stated when the grand jury report came out, and we've been with the family since day one. They held their first national press conference at the House of Justice of National Action Network here in Harlem. And I preached the funeral, did the burial, all of that. And there are lawyers there of the three young men that we just asked them to come for and tell us what they knew, since they were the last ones that we know of that seen him. Lawyers threatened to sue me for even raising the questions, which I said, fine, I'm going to counter-sue, but let's go. But what Al said, I said right after the grand jury report, is one, how do you explain no water in his lungs? How do you explain the bruises on the back of his head, which they didn't address at all? And then if you say that you don't see, you can't say that it was foul play, but you can't give us the cause of death, that doesn't make sense. If he didn't have water in his lungs, then it wasn't drowning, and he had bruises on the back of his head that you didn't address. Where did that come from? He had no drugs in his system or alcohol. So they really were inconclusive. That's why I stand with the family, as I said in the statement, as they've been saying, they want more information. What came out literally meant nothing. Literally nothing. Let's go to Rick in Germany. Rick, you're keeping it real on XL Friday.
17: Good day, Brother Sharpton. Good day.
15: Good day to you.
17: I'm going to be brief. I want to comment on Nolan Wells also. In my childhood, I was used by two federal U.S. agents of the Secret Services there in America. And I was sent to a home in Bethesda, Maryland, from Southeast Washington, D.C. And it was race mixing, pure and simple. And the flaunt of it before poor boys from Southeast to see if they could lure those poor boys into breaking and burglarizing homes in the Bethesda, Maryland area. And I was used in that way. I think Nolan Wells was used by a mix of white families, and they flaunted his race mixing before those who hated it. And I'm not just talking about white racists. There are blacks who abhor the idea of race mixing, not just sexually, but palling around and hanging out with white folks. This makes some blacks very, very angry. So I think we don't want to see that it was a black person who committed this crime. And I'm open to the fact that it could have been a white person as well. But I think we need to be open-minded as to who perpetrated this crime against this young man. I'm done, brother man.
15: All right. Thank you for your call. Let me go to Ray in Cincinnati, Ohio, the buzz. Ray?
18: Yes, sir. Thanks for taking my call, Rev. Rev, that first message you, when someone messages you and you read what they say, and then your last, next to the last caller, kind of like stole my thunder, I might as well hang up, but I'm not. I'm just going to say it anyway. Two things. When did voting become so difficult for people? Because right. I'm like, why do you have to bribe people to vote, pay people to vote, shame people to vote, threaten people to vote? Donald Trump, he's getting $5,000 for you to vote Republicans. You know, Rev, back a few years ago, there used to be a voting, you used to vote out somebody's house. I'm going back a few years. And he had people living on the same street where the voting place was and didn't vote. I'm like, why? You know, they would rather go to Kroger or Walmart or to a bar or to, you know, the UDF, they'll do everything but vote, which I don't understand it. But let me say this about, number one, Ted Cruz. I heard on our the Lincoln Ware show this morning, some caller said, Ted Cruz was on the show, and they asked him, what grade would you give Trump? He said, A. Now, that's one man that's not going to run for president. If you're going to get Donald Trump an A, that's going to come back to haunt you.
19: Right.
18: But about Donald Trump, Trump knows he can't run again. And so he is doing everything he can, even bribery, to fix the midterms. Now, people, listen to me closely. Now, no one, I haven't heard it on CNN, MS Now, Politico, CBS, NBC, you name it, as to why. You know, Trump has an agenda. And the next 2 years, if he holds the Senate or the Congress, he's going to do something, but no one has ever told me why. Now, the common sense thing, it says he wants to make more billions. You know, he wants to, do, you know, have more favors. But I think it's something beyond that, that, you know, even that Angelo Carazon that comes on Nicole Wallace's show a lot, he's not saying why is Trump doing all this. Everybody says he's doing this, he's doing that, but not why.
19: I think you raised a real question. I think that Project 2025 is part of it. But I also think that Trump wants to go down to history as a guy that reversed all of the things that came out in the latter part of 20th century. Civil rights, voting rights. He wants to be that monumental figure that turned the clock back. I think he wants the billions. Don't get me wrong. I think that's part of it. But he wants to be the one to say that they got out of hand with blacks and Latinos and voting, and I turned it back onto the Confederates. I am the consequential president that turned America back to the bigotry of the founding fathers. I really think that's part of his goal. I really do. Let's take a break. Be right back. Keeping it real. Keeping it real. Keeping it real. Be right back.
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0: Do you ever wonder what the Bible says about what's going on in the world? 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

0: 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Money Betts says, Reverend Al, you're not being honest about the difference between Jeffries meeting with Kushner in secret and the New York mayor meeting with Trump in the open. Jeffries meeting with Kushner got leaked. It got leaked and confirmed by Hakeem. Hakeem never denied having the meeting. Hakeem worked with Kushner in the first term of Trump on the criminal justice stuff Trump did with Van Jones, because they invited me, I wouldn't deal with it. But here's the point. Let's not play espionage on this. Whether Trump and Mandani came out and held a press conference, which they, by the way, the press was on, was being barred at that time, whether Jared and Jeffries came out or not, to me, and you can have your own opinion, of course, is immaterial. If the minority leader of the House of Representatives is meeting with Kushner, who has a major role in the Trump administration, I would say that they have as much reason to talk. I don't know what the results are, but reason to talk as President Trump is to go to Mandani's house and meet Gracie Mansion. And we still don't know what Trump agreed in the meeting with Mandani. Mandani said he asked him about federal funds. And he asked him about helping to fund a project that we need in terms of affordable housing and other things. Well, Hakeem said what he talked to Kushner about. So I think that a lot of us are trying to say there's something there that's not there. If somebody can tell me something nefarious or anti-people or crooked that Jeffries met with Jared about, fine. But if you're telling me that he met with someone that deals with policy that he dealt with before, but Trump can go to the mayor's house, a man that I work with and get along with, work with on some project, that is the same thing to me. Or not a huge difference, but I appreciate you sending it to the message board. Let's go to Disco Brian in Philadelphia, Pennsylvania, WERE. Disco Brian.
1: Hey, Rev. Your planned trip to Liberia sounds beautiful and almost prophetic. And it got me thinking, you know, there are both, I guess, cultural and spiritual reasons that that I'm trying my best to aspire to be close to you theologically, generally. But there are also moral reasons that I believe the Black church in the civil rights tradition, beyond any denomination which you shepherd, I believe that to be the only real church in the United States. I can't feel a kinship really with the white Protestant or Catholic denominations. So I'm kind of, you know, I have a home at I'm in Philly, but I don't feel comfortable in white churches. For so many reasons, mainly because I was raised in them by people who, you know, who I forgive and love, but who didn't receive the message as clearly as you deliver it every Saturday at the House of Justice. And Rev, Liberia represents a really interesting contrast in West Africa. It's about 85% Christian, and there's no recent history of terrorism. Of course, they had the Civil War. But lately there's been no terrorism, while to its north from Mali to Niger, Islamist armed groups have been expanding. And in just 6 years, from late 2019 through 2025, one detailed monitoring project documented nearly 23,000 identified Christian civilian deaths and 10,500 identified Muslim civilian deaths amid Nigeria's Islamist terrorist violence. So, you know, I'm delighted that you're going to Liberia for all kinds of reasons, but also because it's so uniquely safe compared to many of its neighbors. And Rev, on that topic, I just wanted to ask whether you are familiar with Pastor Dumisani Washington's work. Do you know him at all? Have you ever heard of him?
0: No.
1: Right. So after our conversation last week about the 500 black pastors going to Israel, he's one of the people leading it. And, you know, he's interesting because he doesn't fit neatly into the partisan boxes that are so typical of social media. You know, usually you see somebody who supports Israel and you know they're going to be pro MAGA, or you see somebody who supports Palestine and they're going to be, you know, DSA or whatever, and leaves many of us in the middle who believe in peace and dignity for both Israel and Palestine, without many people advocating our cause. And, you know, Rev Dumisani, who's leading that, he is absolutely pro-Israel. He wrote a book called Zionism and the Black Church. And he argues that black Christian solidarity with Jews and Israel grows out of both a theology and the history of the civil rights movement. But he's also an unusually fierce critic of political Islam and the Muslim Brotherhood, and he doesn't reserve that criticism for DSA or just, you know, the democratic left. In fact, it's been really, really nice to see how aggressively he's been going after Trump for embracing, you know, governments that he believes are empowering Islamist movements. He's gone after Trump's relationship with Qatar very hard. He's criticized American accommodation of Turkey, Saudi Arabia, and Syria as well. So whatever one thinks of his analysis, he's not simply saying, you know, Republicans good, Democrats bad. He's making an ideological argument about authoritarianism, Islamism, that being political Islam, like Sharia law, and Western governments enabling it. And then there's his argument about Israel itself, Rev. He says Israel is the world's only Jewish majority country, while Muslims still make up almost 19% of its population. And geographically, Israel is so tiny, it's not 2% of the Arab world, but well under 1% compared with the combined territory of the Arab Muslim majority states, where, you know, minority religions can't even be practiced publicly. And so Washington's argument is that whatever criticism one has of a particular Israeli government, obviously there are very legitimate ones, especially right now, he argues that Israel represents something very different politically from many of the authoritarian governments surrounding.
0: I want to follow up on that because I've got some questions on that. Let's take a break.
1: Sir.
0: We'll be right back. XL Friday. 1-877-532-5797. Or you can go to the message board at www.nationalactionnetwork.net. Be right back.
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I am your host, Reverend Al Sharpton. It's Exhale Friday, 1-877-532-5797, 1-877-532-5797. Don't forget Politics Nation with Al Sharpton live at 5, both tomorrow, Saturday, and Sunday, 5 p.m. Eastern Time, both days. And among my guests this weekend, I will have the candidate for governor of Georgia, former Atlanta Mayor Keisha Lance Bottoms. I will have the governor of Kentucky, that many feel will be running in 2028 for president, Governor Beshear, and many other members of Congress and Senate. Make sure you watch Politics Nation with Al Sharpton live at 5 both Saturday and Sunday. And I will be also part of the MS Now anchors live tomorrow in Texas, in Arlington, Texas, and do my show from there. And then back in New York and do my show from New York on Sunday. But I'll be doing both. All right, let's go. And also the Saturday Action Rally. Don't forget, 9 a.m.

0: to 11 a.m., you that are in the New York, New Jersey, Connecticut area, you can come to the rally at 6 Hancock Place, which is the same, which is really in the intersection of 124th and Morningside, and 9 a.m. to 11 a.m. Eastern Time. You that are not in New York can watch it live, 9 a.m. to 11 a.m. Eastern Time, on Impact Television, on www.nationalactionnetwork.net, on YouTube/Nan, on Nan's Facebook, and on the AME Zion Network. All right, let me come back to, I believe I was talking to Brian. Brian?
1: Yes, sir. Yes, sir.
0: So you were telling me about these ministers. You know, in 2020. Yeah. It was 2021. I was right the first time. I took a delegation, small, and I went to Israel and to Gaza. And
1: in 2020, Russ?
0: I when 9/11 happened, 2021.
1: Oh, that's 2001. Okay, gotcha. Yeah, yeah.
0: Yeah, 2021. And
1: no, that's 2001. Right after 9/11.
0: I'm sorry, I said 2021. 2001. I'm sorry.
1: Okay. Yeah. Yeah. Yeah.
0: And I met with then Shimon Peres, who was the foreign minister at the time, and was going to be the prime minister again. He'd already been prime minister. He'd meet again, and then he arranged for me to go to Gaza and meet with Yasser Arafat, head of Palestinian Authority. My message to both of them was against terrorism. And that we had just witnessed that in America with World Trade Center. And both of them had lived under terrorist attacks. I wanted to identify that with them and make the appeal against terrorism and what bin Laden had reportedly done. And I think that if, I don't know the ministers that you're talking about, if they're taking a balanced approach, I would encourage them to do that. That's what I did. If they want to denounce the attack, October attack on Israel, and denounce what Netanyahu and them are doing in Gaza, I think that's balanced. I think if they're only going one side, they are, in my opinion, fueling the flames of antipathy toward one another rather than being helpful. But of course, people have the right to do what they want to do.
1: Right, Rev. And I can't speak for any of them, really. I don't know what specifically will be the outcome I don't know the heart of and perhaps I would imagine, right, that there would be a variety of just like with any group, right? There's different, I don't want to say extremes, but like, you know, different perspectives. So, and I don't know, but it's happening in November. But I guess, Rev, I guess basically conclusion, I just, one thing that I notice, and I've noticed it in the left for my entire adult life, you know, having been a leftist up until, I don't know, six or so years ago. I hear, and increasingly on black radio and, you know, so black radio is doing what I've heard the white left do for my whole adult life, which is this hatred of what they call Zionism. And, you know, what worries me is that I've watched people at the March on Washington, like Rabbi Jonah Pesner of the Religious Action Center and Avi Dresner, stand with you, with this movement repeatedly, including Jonathan Greenblatt and even Bob Kraft in 2023 and Sacha Baron Cohen in 2020. And so, and all of these are proud Zionists, meaning only that. Not that they support Netanyahu, right? But that they believe Zionism means Jewish self-determination along an equally deep commitment to democracy and racial justice and a home, the ancestral home of the Jewish people, and that's it. So when you hear this term, Rev, of Zionist being explicitly an evil thing, it's like, I'm wondering your feelings on it, just in closing. Like, do you see it as essentially a terrible thing, or do you think that there are variations as I see it? Because I
0: Here's what I think.
1: Yeah.
0: I think that Zionism has been defined by some as that we should take over all the land, including Gaza, and that it's ours and it's our right by God, and that we should wipe out anybody on the land. That is how Zionism has been defined by some Zionists. Then there are Zionists, as you said, that said they fight for homeland. I think that those that are defining it just that Israel has a right to a homeland ought to stand up and say that's not what Zionism is. I don't hear them saying that. They say we're there for, but they do not say the others are distorting that. When we have fought, well, I don't even have to go back to Dr. King and them times before my time. In my time, when we would go to a city, when a family invited us about police brutality, a police killing, or a racial killing, and people would come out and say, I ain't with that, I want to riot, I want to burn the town down, we denounced that and said, nope, we're not here for burning down. We denounce violence. Absolutely. Yet we're here for the victim and we want justice. I'm not hearing enough of those that you're talking about come out loudly and denounce those that you're saying are distorting Zionism.
1: Although, amen, Rev.
0: Absent that, then the people only can judge the Zionism they hear the loudest. That's the
1: challenge. I love it. Brilliant, Rev. Excellent. I hope your message
0: When is you and your wife's event?
1: Oh, Rev, we are having torrential storm tomorrow, so we had to postpone it. It's going to be 2 weeks from now, which is good because we got a beautiful PowerPoint ready to go, and it's only going to get better, and it'll give us more time to get more butts in seats. So thank you for asking. And Rev, you please stay safe during that storm. It's going to hit tomorrow right after the action rally. So make sure everybody gets home safe.
0: All right. Thank you. And I'll do that.
1: Thank you.
0: Let's go to Todd in Cleveland, Ohio. Todd, WERE, you're keeping it real with Al Sharpton.
2: Inspired me to call because of what you brought up about Liberia in your opening comments of your broadcast today. I want this to be put in people's ears as well because it's a contributor to the emphasis that you talk about indirectly often. You need to have an understanding of the healthy appreciation of tax dollars. Yes, it is true that Liberia was founded by free people from the United States. 100,000 government dollars, taxpayer dollars, approved in 1819, House Resolution 272, the Slave Act of 1819. That money was set up so that money can go to a healthy pursuit of those people making it in Africa, which ultimately became Liberia in 1822. They started out with 9 square miles. They now got 43,000 square miles. They're almost the same size as Ohio. And in addition to that, in 1850, and in between 1850, there was more money, tax dollars going for this pursuit. In 1850, Virginia by itself came up with agreement to pay $30,000 a year over 5 years to the nation for the pursuit of the nation of Liberia and Africans being able to go back down there and make it. This was a civic engagement pursuit. Government did not follow through as well as it should have, but it clearly is in existence because of tax dollars approved by the U.S. government. No further comment.
0: All right. Well, thank you. And thank you for substantiating what I was saying and elaborating on it. And we're going to go clearly to Liberia and Ghana. Hopefully before the year's out. I've met extensively now with both presidents. Let's take a break. Be right back. Exhale Friday. Sharpton. Be right back. Keeping it real.
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11: 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Oh, my goodness. 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
15: Hey, this is Miss Controversy.
16: Lord have mercy, you talking about celebration? Lord have mercy, didn't the Browns give us something to celebrate about today? Lord have mercy. Woo-wee. Lord have mercy. DJ Talking John, we're going to have to start playing our Dog Pound song in a minute. However, I'm talking right now. If you're hungry, I want to talk to somebody right at Lily's Kitchen. Lord have mercy. The greatest restaurant of all. They sell it all. Hey, Lily's Kitchen. Is anybody there? Hello there from Lily's Kitchen.
2: Hey, how you doing?
16: Okay, how you doing today?
2: How you doing? This is not from Lily's Kitchen, but I've enjoyed a meal there.
16: All right. Hey,
2: I enjoyed my burgers with fries. Yes, this is Council President Tim Austin from the great city of Cleveland.
16: Absolutely, Tim Austin. Lord have mercy. I hope you enjoyed that great Lily's Kitchen meal right there in the heart of East Cleveland, right across the street from Windermere.
2: I did. It was delicious.
16: All right.
2: It's breakfast, lunch, and dinner. I'm very happy.
16: Lord have mercy. It's right at 14204 Euclid Avenue, right in East Cleveland, Ohio, 44112. Their number is, Lord have mercy, you can get them right now. The number is 216-202-1086. Brother Tim Austin.
2: Yes, sir.
16: What's going on in East Cleveland? What's going on in East Cleveland? We haven't had an update from you lately. You are the man in demand that keeps us updated on East Cleveland. Let me know what's going on.
2: Well, first of all, I want to say thank you, Mr. Harper McCoy. Thank you, Billy Sharp and the crew, for all the things you do to keep our communities connected. So East Cleveland is open for business, what I want to say.
16: Yes.
2: I don't want to miss the opportunity to say also, go Browns!
16: Yes, yes, yes.
2: Yes. Today, East Cleveland is making that doors right here in the city of East Cleveland. Oftentimes, we miss the opportunity in the beginning. Because East Cleveland, as you know, we are on the move. We are on the rise. Things are changing so rapidly that, you know, the state and the county have started to reach in ways that I've never even imagined. Some of the partnerships that are soon to come from with the county sheriffs and others. I don't want to go too far ahead. But I don't know if you know that we recently passed legislation to allow the Metro Park to come in and manage a part of the renaissance of Forest Hill Park. This is not the partnership that we talked about a number of years ago. This is a new opportunity to truly allow them to show us some of the visionary improvements they've implemented across the city so that other municipalities can benefit from the number two park system in the nation. Those are just a few of the initiatives that are going on, and I'm going to get back to the businesses that we want to have coming into our city.
16: Dear Councilman Austin, Tim Austin, I want you to pause for a moment, and I want to talk to, don't hang up. I got you right on the line. We're going to multitask here. I got somebody on the line that I need to talk to real quick, and then I'm going to come right back to you, okay?
7: He's on. Go ahead.
16: You got it?
7: You're on.
16: Hello there.
17: Hey.
7: Lily's Kitchen.
17: Lily's Kitchen right here.
16: Lord have mercy. Lily's Kitchen.
17: Lily's Kitchen got it going on over here, baby.
16: Oh, my goodness. Yeah. Listen, I was just up there getting a dinner not too long ago. Lord have mercy. And everything was steaming and smoking. What you got up there cooking?
17: Oh, boy, we had to recook some stuff. They came up and ate everything. You know, they love these macaroni and cheese, love these greens. These yams, they're going so fast. The ribs that came off the grill, chicken just came out the oven.
16: Oh!
17: And, boy. And the dressing, oh, my God. Beautiful.
16: Lord have mercy. Hey, I hate to tell you, but when I peeped back there, I saw those great ribs. That's a specialty of you all, isn't it?
17: Yes, it is. The ribs is a specialty. Also, the macaroni and cheese is green. It's made by home cooks. Everything made home cooked.
16: Lord have mercy. And I've been trying to get that recipe from Brother Ron and you all ain't giving up those recipes, are you?
17: No, you can't get them recipes. Then what we going to have, Mr. McCoy?
16: Lord have mercy. So listen, I'm pushing this evening Soul Food Sunday. at Lily's Kitchen at 14204 Euclid Avenue. A young lady, you're going to be up there when the people come in and for their order. You're going to be up there to serve them?
17: Yes, I am. I'll be able to serve them every day with the freshest greens and cheese macaroni you can get in East Cleveland area.
16: So let me ask you this one question. While I was there, this lady came in and she got one of the biggest, juiciest sandwiches that I've ever saw. Lord, how much I know she's going to serve that to two people, herself and her guy. What kind of sandwiches you all have?
17: Oh, we got rib sandwiches, meatloaf sandwiches. What? It's about anything you can get, anything that can get into some bread.
16: Lord have mercy. Lord have mercy. Oh, my goodness. No doubt about it. So you're inviting everybody, and you still got that great dessert?
17: Yes, and we also had the best upside-down pineapple cake in the world and the best buttery crust peach cobbler. Ooh, wee, I smell it now. Can you smell it?
16: Listen, I can smell it. And listen, the last time I was off last week, and I came up there when that peach cobbler was coming straight out the oven, and I almost bought half of it. So if you
17: you come still get half of it. Anything you want, you gotta do is just call a little early, and we'll make you a fan.
16: Oh, my goodness. So you all cater too?
17: Yes, we cater whenever you need to, Mr. McCoy.
16: All right, no doubt about it. And so I'm going to let you go because you're making me and Billy real hungry right now.
17: Sorry about that, but I'd like to tell everybody in Cleveland they're welcome to come to Lily's Kitchen and get any home-cooking soul food you need.
16: And what time you close?
17: Oh, we close at 11 o'clock.
16: All right, thank you so much. I'm going to check back in with you because I'm getting hungry, okay?
17: Okay. All right, just come on in. Have a great day.
16: All right, the number, if you want to call ahead of time, is 202-1086, okay?
18: All right.
17: 202-1086?
16: Yes, uh-huh.
17: Yeah, 1086, yes, that's the number.
16: All right, thank you so much, dear. All right, appreciate
17: you. Okay, thank you, and have a great day, Mr. McCoy.
16: All right, thank you.
18: All right, we're going to go back to Councilman Austin. Councilman Austin, you can finish with your report. I know you had some updates. Go ahead.
2: Yes. I just want to repeat the fact that the city of East Cleveland is open for business, and we're appealing to businesses to come on into our city, open their doors, and be a part of the renaissance before, you know, it's going to be too hard for you to get in. We have been doing a whole lot of stuff to make way for this development we're looking forward to. We're completing the demolition of properties that have been identified by the city of East Cleveland Fire Marshal, Mr. Booth, as nuisances and places where people that don't have good intentions for our city, you know, have been, you know, hanging out and harboring and doing the worst of the worst and the most dastardly deeds. Mm. We're removing those opportunity spaces for them to do those things in our city. We have closed multiple hotels, the places where some of the short-term transactions have taken place with the ladies.
18: Mm.
2: Those places have been, you know, how can I say, given their marching orders and the directions to clean up. And if they fail to clean up within a certain amount of time, you know, they won't be have any opportunity in the future to open those doors.
18: Mm-hmm.
2: So we've been putting a lot of folks on notice, to include some of the high rises that have had the most deplorable that are not conducive for our residents to have a decent and healthy place to live. They've been given notice to get it cleaned up.
18: Mm-hmm.
2: Or find yourself incarcerated.
18: Wow.
16: I want to
2: give a couple of shout outs, so go ahead.
16: Go. I'm a witness to what you're saying, so go right ahead.
2: Amen.
16: Yes.
2: I want to give a quick shout out, you know, a shameless plug to the Cleveland Browns quarterback, the backup quarterback, mm-hmm. Shedeur Sanders, who spent some time in East Cleveland last week.
18: Mm-hmm.
2: The residents of East Cleveland so appreciate you. It's good to inspire our children. Those children that were present during his visit, they're still on cloud nine right now. Inspired to graduate, inspired to give back, and understanding what volunteerism is, given selflessly so that somebody else can see something great.
18: Mm-hmm.
16: So
2: okay, I'm back to my notes. Go ahead.
16: So let me tell you about Shedeur Sanders. My youngest 12-year-old, She's 13. Lord have mercy. 12 year old. She's not a teenager yet. Go to Kirk Miller School. And she was so excited when Shedeur Sanders were there. And Billy, you might not know nothing about this, but back in the day when I was younger, the football players and the musicians and all of them, they used to come to the hood regularly and was a part of us. Now most of them are suburbanites and all of that. But I see what Mr. Sanders is doing. He's going to be almost the most beloved Browns player or athlete in town because he don't mind coming into the community. Do it, Councilman.
2: He does not. I'm so happy for that.
16: Yes, yes.
2: We need to acknowledge those folks that do come in, you know, selflessly and not with the whole parade and not with the news folks can't follow him everywhere because they're looking for publicity. Mm-hmm. This dude came in selflessly, talking to the babies, throwing the ball around, just loving on them. Hey, get your school supplies. If you're missing something, let me know. Now, who don't want that in their community?
16: Absolutely. On top of that, this is my quote. You have nothing to do with this quote here, but it's my own quote, and that is, you know, they're trying to claim that East Cleveland is so bad, but I'm looking every day, and I'm wondering. I say, if East Cleveland is so bad, why so many suburbanites is coming in? So it ain't that bad, brother. You know, it ain't that bad because they're coming. So go ahead with your progress report.
2: Roger, so to our builders and developers, we have had so many updates. We have updated our zoning code, opened the door for processes, procedures, digitized the permitting processes, reduced the timeline for approval for your permits, for your contractor registration. So many good things that we've had to do to move forward that has been absolutely beneficial. We've addressed some of our fee schedules, just doing a lot of great things to make it possible for those that want to come in and make things better to do so in a way that's organized and very deliberate. We've created so many new efficiencies in our process and procedures that we all are, I don't want to say just amazed, by some of the things that we could have done years ago to make it better. But we're at that point where we can see. If you want to see the development and progress, ride down to Woodlawn and Euclid. You will experience a brand new road that has brand new infrastructure from Euclid all the way down to the very end of the street. And we've already started working on pin roads to make sure that the outcomes that we want to receive over the next 100 years, because the previous infrastructure lasted 100 years. So with better technology, better resources, capacity, and range, these future setups are going to be so good that, you know, buying in now, just imagine a few generations from now, being able to enjoy the investment that you make right now if you decide to invest right here in the great city of East Cleveland. Mm. The families that have moved into our city, the diversity of families has already begun. And just so you know, it is based on those individual families' interest to come back into the city of East Cleveland. So if you hold property that is, like I say, of great value to your family, continue to hold on to it. Because the property value is going to continue to increase because the demand is growing because they're not making any more land. Mr. Armacourt, did you hear me?
16: I hear you loud and clear, and
2: so what you have is so important.
16: Yes, and on top of that, you know, I urge the citizens of East Cleveland homeowners, don't sell your home because I'm getting calls every day, man. I don't even know how they get my number saying you have property for sale. We want to buy, and so it's crazy. So you're right, Brother Austin. To all our residents, homeowners, whatever, property owners, don't sell your land because it's going to be something special in a minute. Okay.
2: The value of the name brand East Cleveland is going to continue to increase. the value of East Stanton, I live in East Cleveland because, and I've been here from this day to that day because I've endured the tough times. The tough times are almost over. 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If you are a, how can I say, you're not just a laborer. If you are an engineer, the city of East Cleveland needs your help. So there are several departments in the city of East Cleveland. I don't want to be too specific, but we need your help. If your skills are such that, how can I say, in 2026, you're ready to go, not working on what happened in 1995 and in 2001, bring those fresh degrees back home and put them to work in an area that helps you become what you are. I want to talk to our current businesses and our current partners. We need you now more than ever. We need you to start doing those basic things that you were inspired to do when you came into East Cleveland. This is just a matter of cleaning up in front of your building, making sure your business has the most freshest produce, the freshest bread, the coldest beverages, the freshest food, the most warm and inviting peach cobbler, if you will.
16: Lord, have mercy.
2: We need you to revisit those recipes, revisit those basic skills and capacities and ranges that are necessary to make sure our residents feel happy to come and enjoy a burger with you, purchase their bread from you, receive a smile with their newspaper. And I want to say we're working on a five-year forecast. And this five-year forecast is one of the tools that we're going to use to dig out of debt. I can say anticipate our growth. These things that we are going through right now didn't happen overnight. So we're going to need a little bit of time to not just dig out, but to flourish. So I do want to make sure we recognize a hero is what I'm going to, or a shero and an icon. Miss Terry Tolfrey.
18: Oh, yeah.
2: Recently earned her wings. So it's unfortunate that I got the information about her service, you know, after it was complete. But we did prepare a proclamation, Mr. Art McCoy, which I have in my possession, and we talked about potentially delivering it on Wednesday so her family can actually hear some of her accomplishments and the fact that she had a community that stood with her as she kept her fight up to make sure that equality was the, how can I say, term of the day. And the fact that she was able to show up for folks when they needed, whether it was just, not just campaign season, but somebody was in pain. And the thing that I found most, you know, challenging for her is that she wasn't driving. She was walking everywhere. I'm like, huh? You're at all these different events, doing all these things for all these folks, and you walking to these locations? With a smile on her face.
16: Yes,
2: yeah, she whatever needed to be done to make things better for those that, you know, were in the dark, so to speak.
16: Yeah, she was awful glad to when we got the Black Man Army bus and she could hit your ride with us. She was so glad. she had it's just like she called last week, every week, and she had a special name for Billy Sharp. She called him Mr. Mickey D. They really had fun together. Yes,
18: She definitely.
2: I just want to kind of keep it short, but this is an appeal for our residents to return home, for residents to return home, for those children to come back and take your mama and daddy's house, because the legacy that were connected to being able to live in our city at a time when it was very difficult to get equal rights, very difficult to vote, very difficult for people like us to get a seat at the table to talk about it. Now we got a seat at the table, we can vote, and we can make certain decisions in our community to make things better. So now that we've kicked down those doors, busted them open, let's not waste the opportunity to be at the table to say what our agenda should be. And I'm not just going to talk about as Black people. I'm talking about as people that had to struggle to balance the scales. Mr. Art McCoy, I appreciate you. Mr. Billy Sharp, I appreciate you. And to all of those folks it take to get this radio station off the ground so that we can be heard and understood, and know that we have intentional goals we are trying to accomplish. And it's for not just equality, it's for advancement of all people.
16: All right, before I let you go, I was reading a slogan from the March in Washington with the Action Network and Brother Sharpton, and I saw a sign that said, "The power of the people is greater than the people in power." And I was thinking about that slogan because the people in power in our little city of East Cleveland, they thought they was in control, but really the people was in control. And mm-hmm. finally, the people got in control and we kicked their ass out.
18: Oh,
16: so
18: wow.
16: That's why we're getting this progress report that you're giving right now. And so if I could say that to the greater Cleveland and the greater community, those politicians that's not treating us right, let's kick their ass out because the power of the people is greater than the people in power, and we're gonna stop this bull. And yes, I'm cussing because the election is coming up, and we remember the power's in the people, all right? Not the people in the power, all right?
2: Yes, sir.
18: All right.
16: Amen and hallelujah. Thank you for your phone call, brother. Keep us updated.
18: All right, Councilman Austin. Thank you. We're going to go right back to the phone lines. 216-578-1490 is the calling number. 216-578-1490 is the calling number. Calling you live on the air. Go ahead.
19: Am I live and direct with you all?
18: You are live on the air, Big Sheriff.
19: I am so glad because as of right now, to make this sports report very, very fast and furious. Mm-hmm. Of course, we already know that the Browns, the Steelers, and the Bengals are all tied up 2-1 in this season so far. Mm-hmm. Waiting to see what happens with the Ravens in their game today. Mm-hmm. But the Browns had a thrilling home opener where they went 10-0, and then the next thing you know, they made it very interesting after being on top 10-0 with the Jaguars. They let the Jaguars take the lead. And at the end of everything being said and done, the Browns ended up winning 21-13.
18: Wow.
19: 21-13, including a major defensive stop. So I wanted to throw that out there also for the Cleveland Guardians. And I have somebody for you to speak
16: hold on one
19: minute. Funny thing itself because the Cleveland Guardians in the postseason.
16: Sheriff, hold on one minute. Listen, Billy Sharp done got us close together. And he act like I'm trying to go in his pocket. Every time I move a little closer to him, he's looking around. And, man, we're going to change seating. I don't want to go in your pocket. Go ahead, Sheriff.
18: Wondering if you're going to start betting now that you see that the Browns are winning.
16: Okay.
18: You're going to start betting on the Browns.
16: Go ahead with your report, man. I'll mention that. I'll figure that out later.
18: Mm.
16: Go
19: the
16: ahead.
19: Guardians are definitely in the postseason. Even though they lost a thrilling game today, 3-2 to Kansas City, KC. But the one thing I wanted to say, everybody knows that the Guardians have their name changed. And one of the people that I'm rolling with right now was instrumental in all of us working together to get that name changed. As a matter of fact, we're heading somewhere right now. And I'm going to let my brother Don Bryant tell you where we're heading on this Sunday evening.
20: Hey, yes, Don here, Jay Salford. We are heading over to the Council on American Islamic Relations banquet benefit tonight. You know, Islamophobia is way off the record right now, and we want to support the local Islamic group called Fair Cleveland. And we're headed over to that fundraiser benefit tonight with Cleveland Peace Action. We got a whole table of folks. In fact, guess who's joining us? Philip Daniel. American Indian Movement, who was also instrumental in getting the racism out of the Cleveland name chain of the baseball team. Thank you. Yep. Cool.
16: So do you know one of the, Don, did you know Terry Tolfrey?
20: Oh, yes. How's Terry?
16: All right. She passed away, but you know, speaking of the Cleveland Indian name change, Yeah. Terrence Tolfree was about down there almost every year to help get that change, man. So that's something special. Hey Don, yeah. are we? I'm not talking about the name. Are we winning? Or are we losing the battle for justice for the Palestinians?
20: A lot more people are finding out of the oppression by the Israelis against the Palestinians in the Holy Land, it's funded by the U.S. More and more people are figuring it out. They know what's going on. It's just a matter of getting our government to end the oppression by arming Israeli to the teeth with $4 billion a year in weapons.
16: All right. So keep us updated on that report. I'm glad you got the sheriff with you. I'm glad I'm not with you, Don Brown. Every time I be with you, we get in trouble. You understand? We wound up in Kent State and all those places arrested together. But we were soldiers to the end, and I appreciate you, okay?
20: Thank you. And we are doing an APAC Out campaign. Check out Cleveland.Palestine on Instagram.
16: Thank you so much for your phone call.
19: And as I take my leave, I want to let you all know, once again, for those people who could make it out to the home going, feel free to join us this coming Wednesday, 15415 Kipling Avenue, the Dialogue Event Center, where we will be paying a memorial and tribute to Terry A. Tolfree. And this news report, or sports report rather, was brought to you from none other than Matty B's Full Arrangements, 216-990-6580. That's 216-990-6580. And as I leave you all out, the song of the week coming from Big Sheriff happens to be called none other than, and it's based on a true story. And I even invite the other person involved to call and give you her side of it. But the name of the record is She Put Me Out. And a lot of us have been through that. It's called She Put Me Out. Sheriff Blackhouse Sounds. Talk to y'all later. Peace.

0: put me out. She put me out.
1: All right. Well, let's get right into our weekend headline news. 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
2: Billy, hold on one. 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
1: No, sir.
2: Is that one of
1: that is
2: great?
1: one of
2: man, that looks good.
1: Yes, that is the blackberry.
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1: That's the blackberry refresher.
2: Ooh-wee.
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2: Can me and DJ Talking John go in and get he can get one and I get one
1: 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Now, weekend headline news, breaking story, we had the White House had to readmit the press by way of a judge's order. A judge issued a stay forcing the White House to let, I believe it was CNN, MS Now, and one other one, let them back in. There was a hiccup in the moment. We'll get some sound from that later.
3: As we reported earlier, when President Trump traveled to the Tennessee-Texas football game on Saturday, CNN, the television network assigned to cover the trip for all TV media outlets, was banned from Air Force One. It was the Trump administration's latest move to deny access to the press because of perceived negative coverage. This week, a federal judge ordered three banned outlets be allowed back onto the grounds of the White House, citing the First Amendment. President Trump's relationship with the media is uniquely hostile, but he is not the first president to make a foil of the press. NBC News White House correspondent Monica Alba has our Sunday focus.
4: President Trump has never been shy about lashing out at reporters.
5: You're a terrible person and a terrible reporter. Are you stupid? Are you a stupid person?
4: But his face-off with the media hit a new boiling point over the past week when he banned CNN, MS Now, and Politico from the White House. The Justice Department citing national security concerns as the reason, in response to a lawsuit from those outlets. But President Trump himself pointed to what he views as negative coverage.
5: The ban is because they are fake news. You know how fake their reporting is. It's one-sided. It's never good.
1: So that was the story. Again, I believe they were let back in on a Friday. There were some issues in the morning. Some stories didn't add up because members didn't have press badges, and some were still being confiscated. But they ultimately ended up getting in. So next story, six kids and two adults managed to escape a fire that was here in Cleveland, on Cleveland's west side. A fire. It was Friday, 11:30 p.m. A young lady and the family had to escape a fire. Wow.
6: Fire nearly took out the lives of eight people until they found a way out. Noel Williams has their emotional story.
7: A Cleveland family is lucky to be alive this morning. Their home went up in flames last night. All eight people inside, including six young children, had to jump from the second floor to safety.

0: out.
1: So as this story was reported, all of them got out safely. So we're happy to hear that. The Cleveland Orchestra musicians are on strike. Cleveland Orchestra musicians on strike. Let's get some sound for that if we have it up.
2: Dun, dun, dun, dun. I'll give you sound. Dun, dun, dun,
1: no, I want to. We don't have it. Okay. So we'll get back to that sound later. Okay. I got you. What's my next one? So, school closings, these, remember we reported on the story we, the administration, Trump, not the Trump administration, the Bibb administration, announced that, it would be 18 schools, closing. So, they are now announcing arrangements for those 18 schools. I think they have three that they want to turn into apartments. Also, Taylor Swift gives Cleveland a big shout out in her new album. One of her tracks is called Cleveland. Her and her husband have bought a property, a $1 million property in Bradnaw. So maybe they plan on living here. And the TikTok song of the week is Annetta Wood, Ring My Bell.
2: You can ring my bell.

Okay, and then I'll do Moon Come Back. Okay. All right, so we're going to take a short break. We got to pay some bills, and we'll be back with the 6-day forecast.

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0: Lord have mercy. Look, it's like family. I got a lot I'm going to talk about, but right now we're going right back into the one and only Billy Sharp in the newsroom.
1: All right, as we were reporting last hour, the Cleveland Orchestra musicians on strike. Let's hear some sound from that.
0: Dun, dun, dun, dun, dun, dun, dun, dun, dun, dun, dun, dun.
1: That's a shame.
0: Dun, dun, dun, dun, dun, dun. That's the only sound we got. Dun, dun, dun, dun, dun. Dr. Martin Luther King holiday. Dun, dun, dun, dun, dun.
1: All right, let's go with data center. Neighborhoods activists pushed back on data centers. They went down to City of Cleveland City Hall and let those council members know how they feel about the data centers. They are worried about blackouts, how that's going to pull from their electricity. So they are none too happy about these data centers.
2: Cleveland leaders are facing pushback over plans for massive data centers. With a building freeze ending next month, council heard directly from the neighbors tonight. Vasi Prokos has the details.
3: Dozens of Cleveland residents packed into Collinwood Rec Center Thursday night, demanding answers about how expanding data centers could impact their daily lives.
4: We want to make sure that this is an open and transparent process that we're going through when it comes to data centers. And, you know, we're here to govern, right? And part of the governing is hearing from the people.
3: Cleveland Council passed a three-month moratorium on new or expanded data centers earlier this year. Well, Councilman Brian Casey says Cleveland's access to fresh water from Lake Erie makes the region attractive for tech hubs. Many residents living in neighborhoods hit hard by power outages fear these energy-hungry facilities will cripple an already struggling grid.
5: I live in Ward 6, and blackouts have a major impact on life and my classroom. We lose days of important learning time without light and without internet. Our kids need to get the skills that they need. And at home, I am always concerned that the next blackout will cost me a week of groceries, a week I simply can't afford.
1: Now, as we reported last week, there was some legislation in the Ohio House that was set to try and compensate residents for those blackouts. So it's putting the electric company on notice. If electric is out for 24 hours or more, there is an automatic dividend that would go back to the user. And if you saved your receipts, if you had damage, like the young lady said, if you had damaged food or groceries due to the blackout, you could get compensated for that. So stay tuned on that. So let me go to your 6-day forecast. 6-day forecast is sponsored by Billy Sharp Omni Media. Toys for Tots program that's coming up soon. So look out for that. Monday, partly cloudy, high 67, low 55. Tuesday, the sun will be out. High 71. It's going to be hot on Tuesday.
0: I love it.
1: High 71, low 55. Wednesday, partly cloudy. Cloudy, high 76, low 58, and Thursday partly cloudy, high 79, low 61, and Friday cloudy for sure, high 68, low 56, and Saturday chance of rain, cloudy, high 67, low 56. This is your 6-day forecast. 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Right, Art.
0: Yeah,
1: we're gonna do a new segment. We call this Hot Takes. So first, where were you this week? Anywhere special?
0: We did a great memorial for Terry Tofu just mm-hmm. Friday. Mm-hmm. The prior week, I was at the activist convention, a mm-hmm. great convention.
1: Back from the activist.
0: And
1: yeah.
0: Before that, I was at the 8th Cleveland Library. Great, great performance by a soul band. Had my book on sale. Did well there. So it's just been a great week for the family, even though I had a terrible sinus infection. I'm glad I'm getting over that.
1: Mm-hmm.
0: So everything has been going good. But on your news report, talking about city... Cleveland City Council listening to the people at the Collinwood Art Center.
1: Mm-hmm.
6: That was.
0: Yeah, that it's a sham. My bet is that at the Cleveland City Council.
1: That was story number four.
0: Kissy, kissy, kissy, right up to the data center. Watch what I tell you. They talk a lot of stuff, but in the end, they kissy, kissy, kissy. All right. And you don't
1: like the data centers.
0: Who?
1: You.
0: No, I don't like anything camera-wise ever since the speed light, red light camera.
1: Data centers are different. What they're talking about is that they're going to build these big data centers to hold all of this data, and they need spaces to hold that stuff. So they have to build these data centers that are going to use a lot of water to keep the machines cooled down, and they're going to pull a lot of electricity.
0: Absolutely. No, I don't like data centers.
1: Okay. You see,
0: I'll tell you one thing that I do like.
1: Uh-huh.
0: I like the fact that our dear President Donald Trump, our famous great President Donald Trump, you can talk about all the negative you want to talk about on him, but there's one thing you got to recognize.
1: What is that?
0: Donald Trump was one of the most smartest men ever when it came to the media. Because from the very beginning, when he thought he was going to run, he started saying fake news, fake media, because he know that the one entity that can destroy an individual or destroy an organization or whatever is the media. So he set out right from the beginning strategizing to call out the media as fake. So when they did come after him, he said, "Oh, that's fake news." And so you will have to admit right to this day that President Trump, our dear President Trump, has controlled that media like I never saw anybody else control it. And he's still controlling it because he's still kicking their posteriors out.
1: But this last one kind of backfired because he had this big meeting with Xi from China, and the media wasn't there to cover it. All you seen on the TV was him going like this and moving his hand because CNN wasn't allowed in. So they carried the equipment that would have gave his speech sound. So it kind of backfired. He didn't get the kind of coverage that he wanted.
0: Did you hear of Trump TV?
1: Yes. I'm glad you brought up Trump TV.
0: Thank you.
1: Started out with 80,000 viewers. By the end of the day, they were down to 500 viewers. So it's not a rip-rousing success as you would think.
0: All right. Okay. All right. I will go along with that. Sarah, there was one more thing on your news report, but I can't remember what it was, so we'll move on. No problem.
1: You talked about the data centers. Was it the CMSD schools?
0: The what?
1: The CMSD schools. Was it Taylor Swift?
7: Cleveland Metropolitan School Buildings.
8: So Mayor Justin Bibb says he wants to reuse them for something other than schools. Keith Grant has the latest on this developing story.
9: The city of Cleveland expected to release its details for some of the closed CMSD buildings tomorrow. That full list will give us an idea of what the city has planned for those closed schools. Councilman Mike Polensic says he wants those closed schools to become charter schools.
10: Would you like a charter school in these former buildings?
0: All right.
1: All right.
11: Doggone right.
0: All right.
1: So,
0: go.
1: The Bibb administration wants to turn those into apartments. As you probably know, they're going to be luxury apartments. I'm just wondering where all those tenants going to come from. But we want to hear from you. So let's go right to the phone lines. 216-578-1490. Call the number. 216-578-1490 is the calling number. Call you live on the air. Go ahead.
12: Good evening, everybody.
1: Good evening. You're live on the air.
12: I'm at the Cultural Festival in Raleigh, North Carolina. And this young man just tuned it up with some Jesus rap or hip hop or whatever you want to call it. But he laid it out. And I want him to connect with you, Mr. McCoy. Because these young people, we're not going to lose all of them. So there's foolishness they got going on. Hold on one second. Young man, what's your name? What's your name?
13: Great.
12: Say something. I'll bring it.
13: Hey, I go by Judah Gray.
0: All right, and you're from my hometown, North Carolina. You're from Raleigh, or are you visiting Raleigh?
13: Yeah, no, I'm from Raleigh.
0: All right, and I understand that you got quite a lot of talent, and we might see. Go ahead.
13: You said what, sir?
0: I understand you're getting rave reviews from our Cleveland contact there. So I appreciate talking to you. Where you at? Making out where you at right now with all that noise?
13: I'm at a festival. That's why it's kind of hard to hear you.
0: All right, that's all right. You enjoying yourself at the festival?
13: Yeah, I just did one song.
0: All right, okay. Well, hey, congratulations, brother. And how's the weather in Raleigh? How's the weather in North Carolina?
13: What'd you say, sir?
0: How's the weather in North Carolina? Is it a storm in parts of North Carolina real bad?
13: No, I'm in Raleigh.
0: Okay, all right, okay. All right, all right. Keep that Raleigh fan club going, all right?
13: Sir, what'd you say again?
0: I say, we'll be I got people in North Carolina. I hope to see you soon, all right?
13: All right.
0: All right, thank you so much. All right. Listen.
13: All right.
0: All right.
13: Okay.
0: Thank you, dear.
13: All right. Have a good evening.
1: All right. Thank you.
0: Raleigh, North Carolina, man.
1: Raleigh, North Carolina.
0: That's a nice place.
1: Look at that.
0: Yeah, absolutely.
1: All right. Hot takes. You wanted to talk about the Clancy trial.
0: Yes, absolutely.
1: I got that on there, Talking John. It is Lindsey Clancy. Where am I at?
0: You had the fact of the lone juror.
1: Yeah.
0: Who just happened to be a black man. The lone juror, out of the 12 jurors, 11 of them were white. There was one black gentleman That's all right. I can tell the story. The one black juror, male juror, he stood up against all those 11 white jurors and refused to go along with them and acquit her. Mm-hmm. And because of his stance, he took many people, suburbanites, started hating on him, trying to find out if he had a parking ticket or anything. Mm-hmm. And he said that from the testimony and everything that he heard, he was convinced that she needed to be convicted, and he stood by that conviction. So my question, and usually that's unusual, because I'm gonna tell you, I've been dealt with some juries myself, and usually when you got the majority of the white jurors on one side, they usually easily to cave in those black jurors who usually are the minority to their side. But this young man here, this black man here, said, "I ain't going for it. I think she's guilty of killing her children, and I stand by
11: that." A week before Lindsey Clancy is due to return to a Massachusetts courtroom, her attorney wants the case thrown out, claiming it was a mistake for the judge to have done this.
14: "I'm going to declare a mistrial."
11: The defense argued the judge had viable choices other than declaring a mistrial when the jury deadlocked, and putting Clancy on trial again would amount to double jeopardy.
15: "I'm hoping that Judge Sullivan allows the termination of the case. I mean, it's just a case that needs to be done."
11: The defense said the judge failed to question the lone holdout who refused to join the 11 other jurors voting to find Clancy not guilty of murdering her children by reason of insanity. Other jurors said the holdout had doubts but opted to convict her anyway.
16: "It was definitely frustrating, mainly frustrating when he explicitly said, you know, 'I don't know if the prosecution or the defense proved their case.'"
17: He expressed that.
16: Right.
11: The holdout, 48-year-old Michael Disronville, said in a statement, "I didn't have any doubts. As I tried to explain different possible theories during deliberation, I kept getting cut off as if I had doubts based on the evidence presented." But Clancy's attorneys now say that a juror was refusing to comply with the law regarding reasonable doubt was never examined. They also want to review the holdout's phone records after one of the other jurors told us this.
16: "There was times he wouldn't engage, like, he'd be scrolling on his phone while people were talking to him. You know, things like that.
17: There was no immediate response by prosecutors or the holdouts.
1: I'm mystified at why some people really want to see this lady just go scot-free. Because they have maligned this man now. They've thrown his name out in public. He's been essentially doxxed, and I just don't get it. I could see where it looked to me, as we talked in shows past, it was premeditated. I could see how he gets there and doesn't want her to get off scot-free.
0: But the question is, Billy Sharp, would you be able to stand up to 11 white distinguished jurors and do what he did?
1: Mm-hmm. Yep.
0: You would?
1: Mm-hmm.
0: Well, you are one in a million, because it's very interesting. But, you know, however you think about the case, personally, the way the jury system is set up, the American jury system set up, is just the way it is. So we can't hate on that young man for taking this stand, all right?
1: But many do.
0: And I just wonder how many people feel about that.
1: Mm-hmm. Yeah, I certainly do. So talking, John, this Jordan Klepper, you see that on there? Okay. Oh, where we at? Oh, crap. Okay, well, we got to go to break. You want to put some music on as we go to break?
0: All right.
1: I forgot we had that commercial break in the middle. But now we're going to break. So join us back. This is the Art McCoy Country Music and Common Sense Radio Show. Join us back in about 7 minutes. We got to pay some bills. I'm your host, Billy Sharp.
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10: My name is Dr. Craig Woodson. I am on 1490 WERE. I am with fabulous Art McCoy. Wonderful to be here. Thank you.

0: Carrie.
1: Why you say that?
0: This is the number one song. This is the longest running number one song of all time. She bumped out Mariah Carey. Turn it up! Hit me!
1: Ella Langley. Wow.
0: Oh, she's number one now. Turn it up. I'm going to take you to see her when she come to town.

0: Take it on down. It's hot. Woo. Lord have mercy. Take it right on down. Listen, I got some good stuff for you. I'm thinking about, there's been a lot of complaints from celebrities that says that when they made it, when they got some money and they got where they could kind of live good and they would be trying to help their relatives out, mm-hmm. their relative was so unappreciative. And if they didn't give them nothing, they'd go on social media and say, she got all that money, but she didn't give me none. I'm living in poverty. And say, I can't even pay my bills. So the question is, how do you feel about that situation? If you got some money or getting some money or living pretty good, what do you think? You think you're obligated to look out for your relatives? It's a good question.
1: What do you mean by look out for?
0: To money. You got money. They might want their rent paid or.
1: Why would you do that though?
0: I'm just asking the question. 216-578-1490 because I'll tell you something. Some years ago, Steve Harvey used to come into the barbershop, shameless plug, Superfly Barbershop right down 140-64 Euclid Avenue. Mm-hmm. And that's when he had hair, man. Mm-hmm. And so, man, he used to love to come to the shop. He used to take us to concerts with him. Mm-hmm. And I didn't think Steve Harvey was that good. That shows you how much I know. But however, when Steve Harvey made it and he came back and said, hey, man, I made it, I said, yes. And it was the last time I saw Steve. So later on, Steve said, man, why don't you at Black on Black, why don't y'all do a Apollo thing and raise some money? So mm-hmm. anyway, we was going to do the Apollo thing at the East Cleveland Theater. Mm-hmm. And, we put Steve Harvey name on it, and all of that. Mm-hmm. And to my amazement that when I started circulating the flyers and giving the information, they looked at some of the, especially the Glenville alumni, mm-hmm. they looked at the flyer and looked at the information and said, no, I ain't coming. I don't like that Steve Harvey. Mm. I said, you don't like Steve Harvey? No. He left Cleveland and he promised us something and we ain't got nothing. And it was amazing to me that here a man that made it from the top letters, Glenville, mm-hmm. and he was hated by so much, many of his classmates and the people that knew him. So I understand why Steve Harvey don't come back that much, because everybody, especially his classmates, think that he's supposed to share his wealth with them. I'm just telling you, man.
1: So I'm asking you, what do you think his obligation was to John Q. Public? First of all, okay.
0: He don't have an obligation.
1: Okay, so what would you have done? Let's say this radio show, we get syndicated and
0: we are going to get syndicated. Go ahead.
1: Dollars coming in. What is your obligation to family members or friends who knew you before? What are you going to do?
0: I don't know what I'm going to do because
1: you got stuck on that.
0: Listen. I'm not going to say because I get all this fame and fortune that I work for, that I'm going to take care of my cousins.
1: I don't understand why would you. Number one, you put in the work. You report here every Sunday at a certain time to do 3 hours worth of shows, not them. So why would they live on Easy Street because of your hard work?
0: Well, because they say their rent is due. And they need a few thousand dollars.
1: I
0: made it and I got some money.
1: What if you didn't make it? Would they be evicted? Or would they figure out how to pay the rent?
0: Well, I'm just telling you, man. I'm just telling you.
1: Let's go to the.
0: I'm just telling you, man. So I see right now, you ain't going to give you
1: not a dime. 216-578-1490 is the caller number. 216-578-1490 is the caller number. Call
0: they're
1: going to
0: hate
1: on
0: you, man. They're going to pull on social media and talk about you, man.
1: Then block them out. Caller, you live on the air.
2: So Steve Harvey went broke twice. he talks about it openly, mm-hmm. about mismanagement of his funds and not planning out correctly how he's giving out money mm-hmm. to the people that are close to him. That should be noted too. He's not a stingy dude, mm-hmm. but he is often guilty of poor planning of his money before he became rich and after he became rich.
1: As many people are, in fairness, many people who have not had money before are not as financially astute as you would think and experience bankruptcy.
2: Well, keep in mind, I said also before he became rich.
1: Mm-hmm.
2: So he was like that beforehand. But he's not a stingy dude.
1: Mm-hmm. Well, I never suggested he was. I'm just asking the question, what is his obligation to people once he made it? I don't think he had one.
2: That brings me to the question that Art posed.
1: Mm-hmm.
2: I can tell you from my own life experience, I'm from two families, my mother's side and my father's side. In between them, we had three very successful family reunions.
1: Mm-hmm.
2: Two family reunions on my mother's side, meaning her parent, her dad, and her mom, mm-hmm. grandparents. And then my dad's side, my grandma's family.
1: Mm-hmm.
2: And our families have progressed in a very healthy way because mm-hmm. of some money being spread around. You know, you should, if you have a healthy, well-structured, extended group of members of your family, you don't got to make it rich. But, you know, you help people move along, they get in position where they can help other people move along. It's a good idea.
1: But hold on, Todd.
2: I'm going to tell you about the Board of Trustees meeting. Go ahead.
1: Yeah, no, because I want to get to that. But it's a difference. In Art's question is, the person that's coming to you is saying that my rent is due or my car note is due. That's not an investment. I can see what you're saying. If a family member had a sound business plan that I reviewed, then there might be some give and take. I'm an investor. I'm going to get a return on my money. That's something different. And then we all get in position. But you're not going to come to me saying your bills are due.
2: No, that's okay, too, to an extent. So, okay. Man, things go, you know this, things go wrong sometimes.
1: Mm-hmm.
2: People get sick, people get fired, rent, the landlord don't care. you know?
1: Okay, but now, if you're talking about a one-time thing, and I've known you to be a person to always pay your rent or whatever, then possibly. But if I've known you to be a person that's always short on rent because you going out here, you got expensive car, you got expensive TVs, I'm not invested in that. Say it again. Using dope. Going out every week. Yeah. Your kids got on $200 shoes, but your rent is due. No, I'm not invested in that. But
2: yeah, well, I'm talking about large groups of people. You can pick and choose.
1: Yeah.
2: And as you pick and choose, you could help move the masses forward inside your bloodline.
1: Well,
2: but it starts with having a healthy appreciation for your bloodline in the first place. Like I said, we have long-standing
1: mm-hmm.
2: good family reunions. I'm fortunate. I'm grateful for that.
1: Well, that's
2: decades ago, a guy who I really think didn't finish the fourth grade actually DJed mm-hmm. one of our family parties down on 105 at one of the party centers.
1: Wow.
2: And he's a pretty good DJ.
1: That's the same person. That's the same person that's going to get me nasty inboxes and nasty emails because he posed that question. So, Todd, I did want to know, give us an update on that RTA meeting that you went to.
2: So the monthly Board of Trustees meeting, third Tuesday, this particular time is the fourth Tuesday.
1: Mm-hmm.
2: Every month, public can go if they want to be engaged and understand, occurred for RTA. It was on YouTube. You could participate by phone like I did, or you come down there in person.
1: Mm-hmm.
2: And they've got an issue here. They said they were going to cut some routes. And then they said they're going to put off cutting the routes.
1: Mm-hmm.
2: But the Board of Trustees members that were, and I'm with them on this, they were saying you need to go ahead and cut these routes because we're already running above budget.
1: Mm-hmm.
2: Securing the routes where they are right now is just and we're ultimately going to have to cut them anyway.
1: Mm-hmm.
2: It's just running up costs more than what we can afford. And we mm-hmm. can't afford where it is now. And it was brought up, and I was the one that brought it up. At least four of the routes that you have in place right now,
1: mm-hmm.
2: you didn't have the budget for it when you put them in place in the first place.
1: Mm.
2: You shouldn't have put them in place, and it was brought to your attention at a Ward 1 meeting that this was not a good idea.
1: Mm-hmm.
2: I'm referencing the 15 as one of them.
1: Mm-hmm.
2: And now they're trying to put the 15 back to 30 every 30 minutes, and then they decided to save it and keep it running every 15 minutes,
1: mm-hmm.
2: but they don't have the money for it. And in addition to that, they're holding back pay raises But nobody, and I pose this question, nobody will answer this question in that Board of Trustees meeting. India Terry, the CEO of RTA, came in at $219,000 in 2019. She's making over $330,000 now. She got three pay raises inside of 5 years. And they're holding up other people's pay raises, but they won't explain why they gave her continuous pay raises when you were continuously going over budget and cutting service. This ain't the first time they cut service.
1: You know, I see, that's the part.
2: They're not responding correctly to the public. And then there's one other thing I'm going to tell you, but go ahead.
1: No, I was going to say, just like I stated last week, I don't understand how you cut service. Your business is to provide service. You cut service, but the person at the top gets a raise. It seems like, again, that you're cutting service to pay the person at the top. But go ahead.
2: They won't answer that. And there's some bus shelters that could be put in place, and it took me 5 months. Five times in that 5 months to find out what the cost is to put the bus shelters in. They wouldn't answer the question. And I kept coming to the board. I kept sending emails and asking. And then they put in a response of what the cost is to put the bus shelters in. But they want to charge an additional $3,000 to the person that pays for the shelter for maintenance. And I was like, well, what's the $3,000 charge for if you already built in service to clean the shelters? They won't answer. They just want you to give them $3,000. Things like that, you know? And the Board of Trustees, like I said, there's at least three of them, maybe four, that are saying, look, you need to do what you said you were going to do and cut this service. We don't have the money for it. And the head of the legal department, Janet Burney, came in and waved in and said, at minimal, you need to make a public vote amongst yourselves so that the public knows who voted for what and who didn't vote at all. And they, you know, India Terry was like, nah, she don't want to do that because she don't want her name attached to the dirt that she's doing.
1: So
2: that's what's going on with RTA, who's running a very needed service. They asking for a 0.5 boost from the public. I think they should get 1%, which is bigger than 0.5. But leadership needs to change. We need the service, but we need better leadership.
1: So in regards to the routes that they wanted cut, they adequately gave you answers where you would say, yeah, those time frames need to be clawed back a bit.
2: No. I'm just saying that once they made the decision that they're going to cut these routes, they need to stick with it and not just on a whim. Say, okay, well, we changed our mind, when it's clear that you're way over budget.
1: Now,
2: as far
1: is
2: as that 15 route, though, the 15 should go back to 30. Go back to 30 minutes, which is what was suggested to him 6 years ago.
1: But is the strategy tied to hold off on cutting it, but then try to go out and find the money so you can keep it, or is just to stall and just hold it off until next year and we gonna cut it anyway?
2: Yeah, to stall.
1: Wow.
2: They gonna fake it. They try. You can expand. See, here's what I'm saying. So they wanted that 15, and I'm going back to this because this is an easy route to pay attention to. When the 15 ran every 15 minutes in the 80s, and it ended at Randall Park Mall on one end, and ended at downtown on the other end, the population was almost twice of what it is today in this city. That was a reasonable route time, okay? But now it's less. They won't send it up to the Pinecrest Mall. They shut it down at Tri-C East, and they didn't have the money to accommodate it. And it was clear they didn't have the money to accommodate it. And anybody that wanted to ask them about it, they wouldn't respond to it. And the people I'm referencing are India Terry, the former Flonce Cavers, Joel Freilich, Toya Minor, Eric Johnson, who came on this broadcast talking nonsense, and Jeff Mako, I think that's his last name. They don't want to be engaged with the public in an honorable way. They treat the public like y'all don't know nothing, but we do. You know.
1: I think Art got a question.
0: Listen, Todd, you don't talk about my friend Eric Johnson, and I don't ever want to hear you mention out of your mouth in a negative way, Eric Johnson, or I'll come over there and give you a knuckle sandwich.
1: Oh, wow.
0: That's how I feel about it, okay?
2: So moving forward.
0: Thank you.
2: So moving forward, the idea here mm-hmm. is to put all the facts out in front of the public. What does it cost to run these routes?
0: Mm-hmm. All right, okay.
2: They don't want to tell everybody what it costs to run the routes. And if you know what it costs to run the routes, then you can understand why the routes exist or why they should not exist or why they should be adjusted.
0: Yeah, so Todd, thank you for your phone call. Listen, I applaud you for your efforts in fighting.
2: It's not a fight.
0: For always giving in on RTA, you put up a good talk game, but in the end, you never get any results. When you gonna bring me some results back instead of kissy kissy kissy?
2: Well, like I just told you, the 15 got pushed back to 30 minutes.
0: I know.
2: Like I've been saying, they should have done.
0: You sound like you're corporate. When you going to start acting like somebody from the community that's hurting?
2: I just told you.
0: Listen, I don't want to talk to you anymore.
2: I kept pushing them back.
0: I know. Okay, all right. Thank you for your phone call.
2: And they're admitting to the public that
0: thank you for your
2: budget
0: phone call. You sound like a politician. You sound like a politician. Okay, I love you.
1: All right.
0: Keep us updated. All right. Keep you updated.
1: Thank you for your report.
0: Keep us updated. And I'm sorry, Todd, because I got to ride the bus. I ain't rode the bus in a long time. And me and Lady Red are going to get on the bus and figure out just what you're talking about.
1: So I'm going to go back really quickly to the weekend headline news.
0: Go ahead.
1: It was story number 5, the CMSD school buildings.
0: Yeah.
3: Now, Blensick shared an email with 19 News from a charter school, United Charter Schools. He says United applied to move into one of the buildings. A review board denied that request.
4: This chain contacted me, indicated that they were denied. They were notified that they would not be recommended.
3: Ohio law gives charter schools first chance to move into the buildings at fair market value. We don't know if another charter school applied and was chosen instead. 19 News reached out to United, based in Columbus. We did not hear back. Polensic says his anger goes back further than this one denial.
4: You closed the schools against our will, against what we wanted in our neighborhood. You closed them, and now when we have an opportunity to get high-performing charter schools or private schools in our community, you say no.
3: Cleveland Mayor Justin Bibb has talked about other uses for these buildings, like affordable housing, community centers, art galleries, even nonprofit office space. The city's been working with developers since May on those plans for the 12 closed CMSD buildings. Once again, we expect that full list on the city's plans tomorrow.
1: Okay, so a little bit of disagreement there. I thought it was one plan. Now, as we listen to that story, it's two different plans. One side wants to have charter schools come in and open those schools back up in certain communities, and another plan is to turn them into apartments. What say you, Art?
0: I need to be more informed. I need to be more informed on this subject.
1: Mm-hmm.
0: I have mixed emotions, but I need to be more informed to give a real answer that I love to give. Great story, though.
1: Okay. All right. Just going to the next story in that weekend headline news is number 6. It was, we talked about the Taylor Swift shout out to Cleveland. Do we have that sound?
5: Well, how about this? I think this is very cool. Taylor Swift giving Cleveland a shout out on her next record, a big shout out.
6: Yeah, pretty big. The superstar announced a deluxe version of her album, The Life of a Showgirl. It's coming out Friday with 4 new songs.
5: Okay.
6: And they have included one called Cleveland, yes, with an exclamation point. Say that again. She says the tracks came from pure gratitude for fans. This comes just weeks after Swift and Cleveland Heights native Travis Kelce closed on a multi-million dollar lakefront home in Brantnall.
1: Wow. So you heard that last part. So that's Taylor Swift potentially living in Brantnall with Travis Kelce. They bought a property out there.
0: Not potentially living there. She's married. She got a husband. He loved Cleveland. He loved the city. And like any submissive woman supposed to be do. She supposed to come with her man. They're going to live in Bretonall, and we're going to see her riding down in Cleveland, and good, they're going to make us famous. And I thank the Kelsey boys for all they do in our town, and it's a beautiful thing. Didn't you see it? She says she loved her man.
1: Okay, I don't think it's the way that you pose it. But let's go to the phone. Let's see what you think. 216-578-1490.
0: I love my man. That's what she said. That's my husband. He scored a touchdown. We live in Cleveland. Okay. Bretonall.
1: Right. So 216-578-1490 is the calling number. Calling you are live on the air. Go ahead.
2: I'm going to just tell you something real quick about Mike Pelinsa's comments about the charter schools.
1: Mm-hmm.
2: Charter schools pull on public dollars.
1: Mm.
2: They're very limited here. Mm. And the school system is way over budget. And they did overextend themselves. And they should have closed those schools. Now, what the building should be preserved so that they can be used to be schools again, public schools, when they come back.
1: Not charter
2: schools. Neighborhood public schools that can be preserved for that purpose, and not art galleries, and not non-profit offered space, unless they're paying into the tax.
0: All right, okay. All right. Thank you for your phone call.
1: Thank you.
0: Listen, you got something else you do?
1: No, go ahead, and then I'll come back.
0: Okay, so I want to deal with Ole Mississippi campus, okay?
1: Mm-hmm.
0: Two were found dead near Ole Miss campus, the college campus.
1: Mm-hmm.
0: And so there has became a big to-do about,
1: mm-hmm.
0: and I think it should be all over because they're saying that death seems like, allegedly, that they might be associated with Creighton addiction. You understand?
1: They found those pills near the bodies.
0: Absolutely.
1: Each incident had those pills found near the body.
0: Yes, and so this is a major

0: situation, and get synthetic creatine, and you can get natural creatine. You understand? And the main thing that they're zeroing in on is the fact that 7-OH is the name of the product they're getting, and it's a health risk, and it's high potency, and they think that that's how these two students might have died from overdoses. So the question is, are the marijuana and creatine and all these, since it's all legal now, the question is it really governed right as far as saving our children? I see this as a real big problem because, like I said, you can go to the gas station, you can go almost anywhere and get you something.
1: But instead. I have a question, and I believe it's, my answer is going to be because it's synthetic. But I've never heard of somebody overdose on smoking marijuana. This creatine thing is new to me. So you would imagine it's because it's synthetic and something is put in it and potentially people are overdosing on that. Because I've never heard, you correct me if I'm wrong, never heard of somebody overdose on smoking marijuana. I've never heard that.
0: Well, see, Billy Sharp, I have... in my lifetime, I have smoked more marijuana than you would probably ever see. But I haven't smoked any in many, many years. And it is my understanding that even the marijuana that you get today, legally, in some places, it ain't the same, good old natural marijuana that we get.
1: And so. Add stuff to it.
0: Huh?
1: You saying they adding stuff to the marijuana?
0: Absolutely, synthetic. You gotta to have synthetic. You gotta have something. Add something to it. Listen, I'm not the authority on this subject, but I do know that sooner or later, even in the state of Ohio, we're gonna have to deal with how do we deal with the different stores that have it or. Or underground or whatever. It got to be dealt with. Right now, it's just out there floating and it's got to be. And I think Ole Miss campus is going to be where it starts at.
1: But you bring up a good point. First, what we need to do is get this toxicology report and the coroner's report and see if that was the reason why they passed away. Because this could be all speculation and their deaths could maybe potentially have nothing to do with the crate. And then we started a conversation that's kind of void.
0: Regardless to this situation, anybody that's in the street and knows that down the street from where I live, there's a gas station, and over a year ago, because I was telling him, I said, you got all these cigarette signs outside, and I always got on about it. He said, man, look, you need to be getting on these people these kids that are coming in here and wanting this creatine and stuff and get mad because I don't have it. You know what I'm saying? He says it's a real big problem. Now, if an Arab tell me that, with a store owner, gas station tell me that, then it's a problem. You understand? And Billy, I wouldn't give a darn or a hoot what anybody says. This situation is getting out of hand and it's poisoning and polluting our kids. I don't care. Listen, if you're a grown adult and you want to smoke all the marijuana in the world, do it. But this has to be an issue that has to be dealt with sooner or later.
1: I'm glad you brought that up. I'm a transition because I know this was on your list, but I forgot to pull the story. The two kids.
0: Yes, absolutely.
1: I think 10 and 9.
0: Yes.
1: Found competent to stand trial for this was in Cleveland, to stand trial for the murder of the little girl. It was a sexual assault and a murder charge in there. Judge found the two kids competent to stand trial.
0: Absolutely. Now, you're talking about, listen, first of all, let me set the record straight. The young girl... I think she was 5 years old. Mm-hmm.

0: I remember this was
1: what a terrible tragedy that happened to her.
0: Mm.
1: And her grandmother reached out to me, and they were having something over at Leucista Park and raising funds, and I went over, and grandmama was hurting, and the mother, the young mother, was hurting. It was a terrible tragedy that what happened to this young girl. I think she was 5 years old. Up at behind the Collinwood Rec Center, as a matter of fact, and so it was a terrible. C-Town used to be one of my barbers. We used to work together.
0: Mm-hmm.
1: It was part of his relative, the young girl that got messed up. So I know how darn bad it was. Okay.
0: Mm-hmm.
1: So let me make that clear very clearly. Mm-hmm. That I am truly sympathetic to this child and would do anything in my power to help the child and promote the child. However, when it comes to the young people that did it, the girl, if I'm not mistaken, the girl was 8 years old.
0: Mm-hmm.
1: And the boy was 9 years old at the time, now he's 10. I think he's 10 years old.
0: Mm-hmm.
1: So this case bothered me very dearly because of the age of the children.
0: Mm-hmm.
1: And so I was wondering how this was going to play out. But then I heard that the judge made a ruling last week, said the 8-year-old girl and the 10-year-old boy is able to stand trial on these charges. And I didn't get you the first part of the story, but it's mind-boggling to me to think that an 8-year-old and a 10-year-old would go before the courts be tried in this manner. Competent. That's the word. Competent.
0: Competent.
1: Yeah, competent. I just don't see how an 8-year-old and a 10-year-old becomes competent, even though the horrendous, dirty crime that were committed. I just don't see how you hold them incompetent without holding the whole damn black community competent. I just don't understand it.
0: So hold on. This is what I would say. And we did this in another case. So I'm going to do it again in this one. I'm going to put you in the position of the parent of the young girl.
1: Right? Yes.
0: Your daughter was found.
1: Yes.
0: Things were done.
1: Yes.
0: Got it.
1: Yes.
0: The assailants that did it, 8 and 9, I think, at the time.
1: Yes.
0: At the time.
1: Yes.
0: For you, what is a valid punishment for 8 and 9 year old? As the parent of the girl, what would you want to happen to those kids? Because they kids. There ain't no two ways around that. They 8 and 9. What would you want to happen? They not even full. They're nowhere near an adult. What would you want to happen?
1: I will not answer that question directly.
0: Indirectly.
1: Indirectly, I'll answer the question, and I'll answer it in the interview that was done with the mom just last week.
0: Mm-hmm.
1: She said she wanted the book thrown on at him.
0: Mm-hmm.
1: She wanted him to get life.
0: Mm-hmm.
1: I'm paraphrasing, not direct saying exactly, but she's saying that the worst that they can get, that's what she wanted him to get.
0: Mm-hmm.
1: And so I wouldn't try to.
0: And I will say now when you said that and I hear it in your voice, I would say that is her right.
1: Yes.
0: To want that.
1: I don't want to delude that.
0: Not that it would actually happen, but it is her right to want that and to want that to go through the legal process and whatever is the worst that they could get in her mind, the way she feels like that's what they, I think that is legit.
1: I do too. That's why I don't want to undermine that at all.
0: I got you.
1: But my personal opinion is that the black community as a whole, and me as a community person,
0: you know what?
1: We need to.
0: I remember this because you were feeling so guilty that you had failed.
1: That's right.
0: In your mission.
1: That's right.
0: Because this had taken place, and I kept telling you, you can't feel that way because this is not a direct reflection of you. Something went wrong in that situation. Something with the two that were the assailants. Something was wrong there. I don't think there was anything you could have done in your mission to deter what happened in that situation. I specifically remember this.
1: You sure do. You sure. And it still bothers me because one of the things that God has put me on this earth to do and give me the little longevity that I have is to stop the generational madness spreading from youth to youth.
0: But Art, see, this is a little different because you're talking about 8 and 9 at the time. It's different if you're talking about 17-year-olds, 18-year-olds. You, I think, with your body of work, you do have the opportunity to influence there. But two 8-year-old, now I don't think you can't feel guilty about that.
1: I do, Billy. And the reason I feel guilty is because my goal, if I can use that word, that's the wrong word, but was to what I've seen over the years, and it's in my book, Surviving to Serve. Get your copy. What I've seen is that my goal was to stop the intergenerational. So what I mean by that is that I saw some time ago that what we were doing as adults and what we were doing as a people was spreading right on down. You said 16, 15, 14, 10, 9, 5, because you can, if you look now, you can see, kids, 5 and 6, get in a altercation and they'll be trying to stomp and kick one another and do bodily harm. Where do they get this from? They get this from us. We've allowed us seniors, us adults, we have allowed this, mentality that they watch. We watch this mentality spread right on down to the youth, to the kindergarten, to the elementary school. And that's what bothers me about this case right here. And if we take the attitude, Billy, that, oh, them bad eight kids, give them the electric chair and all that. It doesn't reflect good on us, Billy, as a race. That's what bothered me about this case.
0: We haven't set the example.
1: We got to figure out, Billy. We got to listen. That's why it's good. It's going to be a trial, but it's good that while we pay attention in this trial, we figure out where in the black community have we done wrong.
0: And here's the starting point, and we're going to go to the phone lines in a minute because we want to hear from you. 216-578-1490 is the caller number. We want to hear from you in a second. These restaurants, fast food restaurants, McDonald's, Wendy's, Burger King, have lobbies, right? Kids getting out of school. Most have to either close their lobby from the time the kids start to come out until it's time for them to kind of dissipate and be at home. So that's like maybe from 2 to 6 at night because the kids are out of control. Out of control. So I agree with you. We got to figure out what's going on with our kids, number one, because this is what I don't like. The restaurant will say, okay, now kids not allowed in here. Then the parents are up there. Well, why can't my kid come inside? But you don't understand how these kids act. Yes, why are you not around? Fighting, throwing stuff at each other. The profanity is just, oh my God. Let's go to the phone lines and see what people think. 216-578-1490 is the caller number. 216-578-1490 is the caller number. Caller, you are live on the air.
2: This is Big Sheriff calling live. I hope you can hear me clear.
0: Yes, we can.
2: Because in the background at the CARE Ohio program at 16808, Pearl Road, Strongsville. We are listening to Let's Do Our Part from Dr. Altaf Hussein. That's Dr. Altaf Hussein who's speaking right now. We're about to have dinner and socializing, community awards, as well as closing remarks. And we are live here at the University College of Common Sense Country Western Music Radio Show. And I just wanted to say that one thing that's upcoming that they wanted me to push is they're going to have something called From Fractures to Foundations on October the 10th from 2 p.m. to 5 p.m. Dealing with family and community trauma in the Muslim populations. And that's establishing a narrative on that. So I just wanted to give a report. If people wanted to come down to West 6808, it's the Encore Event Center right on Pearl Road. And you can feel free to come through for the CARE program. And in the background, you hear a little bit from Dr. Altaf Hussein. And I wanted to chime in and say, I believe in my heart that parents have to be willing to shoulder much more of the responsibility of correcting their own children before the teachers do it, before others do it, because I put it like this. If you don't BTA, BTA, anyway, if you don't handle your children, then unfortunately, truant officers, police, courts, and others will handle your children for you. And you don't want them to do it. You would rather take up that responsibility like you're supposed to. I don't care if you go to the Torah, the Bible, or the Quran. Each one speaks about taking care of your families. As a matter of fact, I'm going to give a shout out to the professor, because before the professor comes out in the streets to deal with the community and helping with the man-to-man program and other things like that, he makes sure to the best of his ability his own house is held in order from the children to others. If you can't do it alone, reach out for other help as a parent or a guardian. I'm not leaving the guardians out of it. That's your responsibility that you took on. Take care of your children first and reach out for help and other programs, from the man-to-man program to others, that will help you with your children. So I just wanted to chime in and say that. Handle your own, please.
0: Well, I'll say this. I agree with Big Sheriff in that you don't want police officers or security guards handling your kids, because then you're going to be up to the location saying,
1: all right, thank you for your phone call.
0: Why would you do that?
2: Thank you, Pete.
0: I think he's absolutely right. In my business, as you know, we sometimes have to call law enforcement because I have some responsibility there. I have staff that I have to worry about. We have property that we have to worry about. So we don't want it to come to that, but something's got to give. Something's got to give.
1: I hear exactly what you're saying. By the way, we'll take shout outs for anybody that want to come in and show some love to Territorial Free. Of course, we'll be at 15415 Kipling Avenue this Wednesday at 7 o'clock. We'll have some of the family, sister, her brother, and others from out of town. They'll be out there to show some love to Terry. You'll get a chance to meet. Terry had three sisters. I didn't know that.
0: No, I didn't.
1: And a brother. And they'll be all out there at 15415 Kipling Avenue, the Dialogue Center, as we celebrate Terry Tofree this Wednesday at 7 o'clock. All right? So y'all come on out.
0: I say we dedicate next week's show to Terry Tofree. I'm going to miss her because she would always call in with a valid point. She was always revved up and ready to go and spirited about whatever subject she was calling in to talk about. And as you alluded to earlier, she would always end that call with goodbye, Mr. McCoy, and goodbye, McDonald.
1: Yeah, uh-huh. Yeah.
0: You won't be able to replace that. And yeah. I when you told me that when we were in the barbershop yesterday, I a little part of me was devastated that I won't be able to hear Terry call in and give us her take on certain things and then sign off in the way that she signed off.
1: Absolutely. And right before we take the break, I want to throw one more subject out there. And you all call in at 216-578-1490. It's open lines and talk about any of these subjects or anything you want to talk about. But I want to talk about dogs. I was reading a story. Where a lady, found her dog back after 16 months, loose. But I want to ask the question, how much money, would you spend on your dog, if it was for health reasons? Give a short story. My dog, my wife's dog, big head pit bull, Ola dog got caught in a fence and he got injured, got real bad injured. And we went, you know, we had to take him to the vet hospital and they talked about insurance and we had to take out a little insurance. And then from there, we had to take him to another doctor and, to get him all taken care of. So all together, now y'all close y'all ears when I tell you this, but all together, I spent over $2,000. Over $2,000 to caring for my injured dog. My wife wouldn't have it no other way. I told her, I said, the dog is old. You understand? He about through anyway. She said, well, he ain't through yet. So, was it ridiculous for me to spend over $2,000 on an old, pit bull, named Smoke? How much would you spend? It's a good question. How much would you spend if, and what I found out is that people spend big money.
0: They do because they consider the pet like a member of the family. So it's like a human being. They spend big money. A friend of mine had a pit bull, used to take the dog on the west side to the veterinarian, get shots. It's just like it was a kid.
1: Yes.
0: Drop it off, pick it up. It's just like it was a kid.
1: That's a new experience for me.
0: Would be mad if you criticize or stop them from going to drop the, it was, it's a thing. So I would imagine if people call in, they would tell you some astronomical amounts of money that they spend on their dogs.
1: Absolutely. I was laughing, my daughter from Atlanta, she had a little, Chih Tzu, and I was laughing at her because, when her dog had him for years, got old and sick, she spent countless money on this dog, and she know he was about on his last leg. And then, to make it even more, the story more, after he died, they actually had a dog funeral.
0: Lord
1: have mercy. Dressed in tux and everything. It's amazing. Our dog story. Lord have mercy.
0: So
1: all right.
0: We gotta go pay some bills. We're gonna take a break about 6 or 7 minutes. Join us back here in the 7 o'clock hour for the Art McCoy Country Music and Common Sense Radio Show. I'm your co-host, Billy Sharp. We'll be right back.

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8: The reality is every generation experiences a technology powerful enough to change society. Transistor radios were replaced by boom boxes. 8-track tapes were replaced by cassettes, cassettes by discs. Landlines were replaced by cell phones. Television was replaced by cable, then satellite. Now everybody is streaming. However, this generation will inherit the first technology that can imitate thought itself. And all of us must decide how we will embrace artificial intelligence. AI is the first technology that will require us to set moral parameters for its usage. We must now decide what AI should be allowed and what should be prohibited. We must decide what happens to creativity, labor, truth, privacy, empathy, and democracy, and who will benefit. What will we require to remain uniquely human?
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12: Lord have mercy. Welcome back to the show. Listen, I'm live right now at Lily's Kitchen. They got one of the greatest staffs over there. And the person I'm talking to right now, are you live at Lily's Kitchen?
13: Yes, I am. This is Sam. I'm live at Lily's.
12: Lord have mercy. And hey, you still turning out those great deals?
13: Yes, we are. Matter of fact, we have a Halloween Friday. You can get barbecue ranch, you can get honey mustard, you can get buffalo, you can get garlic parmesan. Dollar night chicken wing.
12: Friday night.
13: All day long.
12: Oh, come on. Yeah. You mean Lily's where they have great chicken wings? You going to be able to get them like that?
13: Yeah, just like that, all day long, Friday.
12: Oh.
13: Friday dollar chicken wing thing. You can get all those three, four flavors I just mentioned.
12: Lord have mercy. And you all have the best chicken wings in town.
13: Yes, sir.
12: So it's Chicken Wing Friday. Remember that, listeners. Go to Lily's Kitchen right there at 14204 Euclid Avenue, Cleveland, Ohio, 44112. And if you need DoorDash and all those, you all do that too, don't you?
13: Yeah, DoorDash, Grubhub, and Uber Eats. We just got that Uber Eats for you too.
12: Oh, Lord have mercy. And right now, you still got some of that baked chicken left. I don't know why I got the...
13: Oh, yeah, we just pulled that baked chicken and them greens and macaroni out the oven. And then we also got the breakfast coming, though. Oh, wow, that good breakfast. 6 o'clock in the morning for them good creamy grits, the best grits. And I'm going to tell you, I make the grits. And, boy, I'm bragging on my grits, and they're just as good and creamy as you want them to be.
12: All right, you ain't talking about those grits out the box. You talking about good old...
13: No, no, we talking about the... Oh, wow, we talking about down south creamy grits, and I ain't talking about the yellow ones, though.
12: All right, and listen, right now... Because we really try to push Soul Food Sunday. You're going to be open till 11. So if someone is hungry right now, they don't know where to find a restaurant that can get a good soul food and sandwiches and fish, where do they need to come, dear? And just tell me a little bit of the menu.
13: 4206 Euclid Avenue, Lily's Kitchen, right across from the Stokes Windermere.
12: Windermere Rapid Station.
13: East Cleveland, Ohio, 44112.
12: All right. Is all that peach cobbler gone?
13: No, no. All that peach cobbler ain't gone. It's waiting on you, Mr. McCoy.
12: All right. Well, I'm going to get me four orders right, because the last time I got five orders, I didn't get none of it because Yvonne them ate it all. So, Lily's Kitchen, and you all are open to what time?
13: We open to 11 o'clock.
12: All right. Lily's Kitchen. And what's your name?
13: My name is Samantha Williams.
12: Samantha.
13: So born and raised.
12: All right.
13: But I'm going to say them folk. Peach cobblers for you, Mr. McCoy.
12: All right, do that, Samantha. Go out and holler at Samantha right now at Lily's Kitchen, 14204 Euclid Avenue. All right, the telephone number is 202-1086. Thank you so much.
13: 1086, yes it is. Thank you.
12: Bye, Samantha.
13: Okay, bye-bye.
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I was in there yesterday getting some of that good Jamaican food. And you know, Chef Ryan was down for a little bit. He was hospitalized, but he's back jamming now. And I walked in there, and here's what he was doing. He was doing the Jamaican soccer walk. Turn it up a little bit. Chef Brian, hit me. Hey. Three? No, Jamaicans can't say three. They say

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All right, welcome back. We're around third and headed home. The Browns won. The Indians won. DJ Talkin' John is getting

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So, how many much money have you all spent on y'all animals? I couldn't believe it. Yo, you need animal insurance. Oh, my goodness.

0: We thing where two students allegedly might have died from overdose from synthetic creatine. Do we need to have a conversation on it, or y'all too high to even talk about it? Talk to me. You understand? I'm not critical because I done smoked more weed than most of you all have. I quit about 40 years ago. But I don't criticize you at all, but I just want to know two things. And this old school talking to you, if I might talk to you for just a moment. Why y'all have all them kids in the car and y'all light up one of them blunts? Don't y'all know what it's doing to your kids' brain? Why y'all be at the kitchen table now, and just cause it's legal, that don't mean you do it like that. Go back to old school. Don't smoke all that crazy stuff around your kids, okay? I'm asking you. You understand? Old school. You understand? What we do, we do. You understand? Listen. It's hard for me to go to visuals now. Because when I go to visuals, good thing I'm not on probation or nothing, because I go to visuals, man. I leave visuals, all that, it's puffs of smoke. Man, I'm contact all over again. But you know, one thing I notice about, visuals and balloon releases and all that, they used to, mainly have, a rock or somewhere where they put bottles all around it, the flowers, and then at some point they pull some liquor on the picture or whatever, you understand? But I noticed lately that, it's more like a cloud of smoke. And so I asked the question to myself, the question is, because usually back in the day, all I can deal with is back in the day, when we smoked marijuana, we used to be much more peaceful, okay? And I wonder, is that going to reciprocate to now? It'll be more peaceful in the community because everybody got their peace pipe, or is what they selling now different? Well, it's going to be interesting to figure that out. Lord have mercy, 216-578-1490, but my only advice is Lord have mercy. If you're in a car, go pick your children up. Don't light up a blunt with all your children in the car. They just left getting a high education and then you dull their brains out. Come on now, we gotta, make some sense out of this whole thing. 216-578-1490. And again, I don't know about you all, but I'm telling you right now, I'm paying very close attention to the 8-year-old girl and the 10-year-old boy that did all these terrible things to this 5-year-old child. I mean, they were terrible. But I gotta pay close attention to that because this might be an indictment on our community. And, we gotta take a close, deeper look, psychologically at what was on these kids' mind? What was they looking at? What vile things did they see to make their minds warped as little babies? That's all they were. 8 years old and 10 years old. And oh my goodness. I know y'all don't want to talk about these things, but these are deep things that we must talk about in our community. And Billy Sharp, he loves the standard of politics. Let's talk about politics for a minute. Do you know November is right around the corner, and who's going to be elected and who's not going to be elected? How many judges are we just going to name stamp? Then we're going to bring in somebody that's going to talk to us about judges, just inform us, because I'm tired of going to the polling place saying, eeny, meeny, miny, what judge do I vote for, and just cross out something and then get crossed out. So it's a lot of things politically we got to really talk about, because we can't keep doing the same thing politically and getting the same results. I don't care if it's a black politician or whatever kind of politician. If they're not really for the best interest of our community, then we don't need to vote for them. It just ain't no love affair, because after they get elected, they're going to forget about us anyway. Well, you voted for me. Let's take that phone call, brother, real quick.
1: 216-578-1490 is the call.
0: All y'all call in right now. I want the phone lines to be lit up all the rest of the program. I'm tired of talking.
1: You're live on the air. Oh, they hung up.
2: All right. I'm glad you brought up the political part. Talking, John, if you got that queued up, I'm trying to get into the mindset of a MAGA voter. So I want you to listen to this, and we're going to talk about it on the other side.
0: Okay.
2: Go ahead.
3: This past summer, Trump flag waivers spouted a lot of theories about Hillary Clinton's health.
4: We see the coughing fits.
5: She's had, it seems like, a number of blood clots.
6: What on earth could be the reason behind Hillary Clinton's bizarre behavior?
4: Look, it almost seems seizure-esque to me.
3: Turns out they were sort of right.
7: We're now learning she's been diagnosed with pneumonia.
3: If the crackpots halfway nailed one theory, maybe their truth fingers were in deeper than mine. I had to find out. I headed to Trump rallies in the crucial swing states of Ohio and Wisconsin to discover what his supporters know that the rest of us don't. Do you think it's worse than pneumonia?
8: The way she looks, yes.
3: So what do you think's going on?
9: It could be Parkinson's. It could be MS.
8: It could be AIDS.
3: What makes you think she has AIDS?
8: The way her husband used to be.
3: So you think Bill had AIDS?
8: Yes.
3: So how did Bill Clinton get AIDS?
8: Probably messing around with Magic Johnson.
3: That's the natural conclusion?
8: Yes.
3: Interesting. The Clintons and Magic Johnson. What else do they know?
10: They're saying there was like a double of her.
3: Yeah, do you think there was a Hillary Clinton double?
10: Yeah.
11: I think anything's possible when it comes to doubles.
3: Wow, a Clinton double. Who knew? So I printed out two identical photos to see if they could see what we couldn't.
12: Which one's the body double?
11: I'd say that one.
12: Well, what is it about this one that makes you think it's not Hillary Clinton?
11: That little thing on her cheek is very obvious, and the scarring or whatever this is down in her throat is different.
3: They look a ton alike, right?
11: This looks a little bit younger.
3: You think this
2: all
3: looks
2: right,
3: younger?
2: So yeah. I wanted to play that art. It gets really worse. So Jordan Klepper from Comedy Central would go to, this is the Clinton-Trump race. He would go to the rallies and interview MAGA supporters.
13: 10 years ago.
2: That was 10 years ago, right? But they've been doing it ever since. I just pulled that one out of the archives. But mm-hmm. It gives you insight into the mind of a Trump voter. Now, this particular segment goes on to ask a guy, he talks about Obama was not around or dereliction of his duties during 9/11. And so Jordan Klepper asked him, why do you think Obama was derelict in his duties during 9/11. The guy says he was never in his office. He, you know, couldn't find him, so on and so forth. But as we know, 9/11, Obama was not even president.
0: Mm-hmm, mm-hmm.
2: So it goes into the psyche of a MAGA voter. That's why I say that those people their mind can't be changed.
0: Mm-hmm. That's right.
2: As you hear those kind of comments, obviously the one about Hillary Clinton, what do you think?
0: Well, I think that was 10 years ago, right?
2: That was 10 years ago.
0: Okay.
2: But it gets worse. I'll bring some other ones.
0: All right. That's not necessary because...
13: The show called Good Liars. The Good Liars.
2: Yeah, I watched that too. I'm going to bring a clip for that next week. But
0: all right. So that was 10 years ago. And if to me, things have got worse. Because when I go to my mailbox right now, man, like the political attack ads have got vicious on both sides of the table. And I mean, they will talk about your mother. It doesn't matter, man. This is a deep political season. And now, I don't see where it's getting in it.
2: Well, I was just going to say one side's a little worse because they got an Amy Acton ad out where basically calling this lady an alcoholic.
0: Yeah.
2: And she was just couldn't even perform her duties because she's drunk on the floor.
13: They
2: show reenactments of her falling.
0: Yeah.
2: It is Sherrod Brown is he supports transgender surgery at age 6.
0: Yeah.
2: It's man. The other side, those on the other side are really, really bad. They really trying to scare people. And who they make the boogeyman? It's the Democratic women. It is AOC and Kamala Harris. They put up next to a drag queen.
13: And Bernie Sanders.
2: And Bernie Sanders. They really want you to be scared of these people. And these are not even the people, the candidates that, that they're actually running against. These are people whom they think may run in 2028, and they trying to make them the boogeyman like nobody's business.
0: Absolutely. Now the Democrats throwing out some stuff too now, okay?
2: No, I mean,
0: I understand.
2: But not to the, Houston. His worst one they have on him is that he, gave an energy company a bailout. That's it. They don't say that he's the devil, or they don't say any of that. They going kind of like strictly on his record. If you look at him,
0: okay.
2: Talking John is right. One side is really worse than the other.
0: Well, they both throwing out some stuff, but go ahead.
2: No comparison. Let's see what the people think. 216-578-1490 is the caller number. 216-578-1490 is the caller number. Caller, you are live on the air. Go ahead.
14: Hey, good evening, brothers. How y'all doing?
2: All right. Who's calling?
14: Two quick things. One, I want to talk about how Trump is importing these so-called African, South African people and giving them citizenship in our country here. Are they going to be called African-Americans too?
2: Yeah, right.
14: And the second thing I want to talk about some locally is the school districts around in Cleveland.
2: Mm-hmm.
14: You know, they don't have enough security officers.
2: Mm-hmm.
14: They don't got enough police officers working for the school district.
2: Mm-hmm.
14: These schools is out of control.
2: Mm-hmm.
14: We need to make that a point of contention.
2: I got to agree with you there, because we, in my business, we are getting the remnants of it when the kids come out of the school and come into our restaurants. I can only imagine being a teacher in this age. We got to get that under control.
14: So what can we do about that?
2: To Art's point, it's going to have to be a community effort. Parents are definitely going to have to get involved. And Big Sheriff talked about this earlier. The problem is the stigma when you say to a single mother, you got to get more involved in your kid's life when they are grappling with going to work, trying to make ends meet, so on and so forth. But this has got to be a community effort. And to our point earlier, parents have to get involved, because you do not want police officers having to discipline your kids or security guards having to do it, because then you will be up at the school saying, why did you do X, Y, and Z? But I'm witnessing the kids are out of control. I mean, literally out of control. Foul mouths, pushing on each other. It is, oh God, it's bad. I can say that.
0: Some of the kids are out of control. Change that statement. Some of the kids.
14: Some of them, but there's a large majority of them.
2: I'll say that. There's a large, but yes, yeah.
0: I would not say a large majority of them.
2: I'm telling you, Art, I'm seeing it every day on the ground. I'm telling you, it's a large amount of them.
0: I'm
2: going to say majority.
0: Okay,
2: it's a large amount would be the majority, but it's a lot of them. I feel bad for the ones who may not be as bad, but it's so many, you can't pick the good ones out of the bad ones, unfortunately.
14: That's right. And when does any education start? Where did anybody learn anything?
2: And see, this is the problem that we got, I think, caller, is that so many of these kids legitimately have issues, ADHD, social anxiety, all of that stuff is real. I feel really bad for this generation, because those things are real. Social anxiety, I was in orientation yesterday, and there's a part where we asked each person to read out loud. This girl had so bad social anxiety, she just blurted out by mistake, oh my God, we got to read out loud. She blurted out loud. Her social anxiety is that bad. These things exist.
0: So I understand they exist, but both of you all are hypocrites.
2: No, sir. But go ahead. Explain to me why I'm a hypocrite.
0: You're a hypocrite because you blame it on the children.
2: I'm not. I never said that. I never said I was blaming.
0: These kids. You ain't saying nothing about these damn adults like you.
2: I just alluded to that the adults got to get involved. But the standpoint I'm coming from as a business owner,
0: whose fault is it?
2: I have to worry about the security of my employees and the security of my property.
0: Yes,
2: right.
0: I agree.
2: Go ahead.
14: Mr. McCoy, I got to disagree with you.
2: Thank you.
14: Because I want to call you a hypocrite, because I haven't seen you in the schools at all.
2: Ooh. Mm. Uh-oh.
14: Where's your antennas at on this? Listen,
0: I like that. I really do, and I love the conversation. Believe me, brother, I love the conversation. exactly. That's why I said what I said, because you're not a hypocrite, and I love you dearly. But I said that to set some fire under us, because but the fact of the matter is, sir, God put me in a precarious position.
2: So
0: I have to, and I don't know whether it's good or bad, but I actually have a 12-year-old, a 14-year-old, and a 17-year-old in the school system.
2: He's in a very weird position.
0: I understand everything you're saying, and don't take that as a grain of salt when I said that, call you a hypocrite, and you're Billy Sharp, because both of you are damn hypocrites, but I'm playing at the same time. I'm playing to you at the same time, okay?
2: Because he's in the unflattering position to have been, to be a parent of one of the kids that we might be talking about. So he may get a phone call. It's one of his kids in the restaurant acting up.
14: Unbeknownst
2: to him. So then he can't really put out an opinion right now, because he don't know where he may end up on
0: very
2: the side
0: true.
2: Of the argument. So I get it. I
0: love you, brother. And you know I'm just pulling with you, right? And call
14: anytime.
0: We
14: need to apply some pressure to the school board and the CEO to get more protection for these teachers.
2: I agree with that, but I say this too. Now, the school district is in a bad position as well, because we have conversations with school officials that are near our restaurants, and they tell us, like, once the kids have left off their property, there's literally nothing they can do because they don't have jurisdiction. So I would say this to everybody's out there listening. Let's treat the kids, our kids, with as much kindness as we can. But I'm telling you, I feel your pain, because some of these situations get out of control. I know you guys have seen these Facebooks and TikToks where they go behind the counter and tear up the restaurant and all that. That stuff is real. So, caller, we thank you. We got to get to the next call, but
0: keep in touch. Thank you so much, bro. You're not a hypocrite, man, okay? I'm just messing with you, okay?
14: Yes, sir. All right. I don't take it personally. Right, have a good night. God bless.
2: Thank you. 216-578-1490 is the caller number. 216-578-1490 is the caller number. Caller, you are live on the air. Go ahead.
15: So I wanted to get into this, because the bigger issue with the taxpayer-funded neighborhood public schools and student behavior is not the students. It's the poor participation of the Neighborhood Teachers Association and the PTAs.
2: Mm-hmm.
15: When people treat their neighborhood school like their most readily available nonprofit, they understand that if the school is run well, then the value of the property surrounding the school go up.
2: Mm.
15: In addition to that, if the school is run well, then the ability to move tax dollars around for the benefit of the school and the people in the neighborhood goes up too. That includes businesses. And that's where the bigger problem is. People do not recognize schools as their most readily available nonprofit.
0: Amen and hallelujah. Great
2: point. All right, Todd. All right.
0: Thank you so much.
2: I'm going to go with you on that. Thank you, Todd. I want to do weekend headline news. I just want to give you the 6-day forecast. 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Right. 6-day forecast. Monday, partly cloudy, high 67, low 55. Tuesday, the sun will be out. It'll be hot. High 71, low 55. Wednesday, partly cloudy, high 66, low 58. Thursday, partly cloudy, high 77, low 60. Friday, cloudy, high 68, low 56. And Saturday, big chance of rain, cloudy, high 67, low 56. That is your 6-day forecast. 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Toys for Tots program coming up soon. That is your weekend headline news. And that is the TikTok song.
0: Ring my bell.
2: Ring my bell.

0: That ad aired earlier this week, and joining us now is an expert in government ethics, Donald Sherman, who is
1: president. So the issue with this is, Art, that this was an ad that was funded by your tax dollars, and it seems to be, when you look at it, it seems to be a political ad. And as you know, political ads not supposed to be paid for by tax dollars. What do you think?
2: Man, I think that the whole political ad campaign, those legal, those not legal, those that that take taxpayers' dollars, those that's funded by hidden groups. I just think, man, that is very interesting. You mentioned communism and all of that, man, because I just see that when it really comes down to it, man, it looks like they're all going to be the same. You understand? Putin is laughing. Mm-hmm. Trump is laughing.
1: End up to dictators.
2: Yes, you understand? So, man, I can only say one thing. Mm-hmm. And Mike Trevisano used to tell me this all the time. He said, "I'm living in a world that I don't understand." And that's where I'm at right now with these politics. It's going to be interesting, man, in a month or so. It's going to be very interesting to see just where this thing goes, man. It's very interesting.
1: Talking, John, this is going to be the last one I want to cover on this hot takes. This is Donald Trump Jr. and Republicans want to now look into Donald Trump Jr., given that there was a Russian oligarch, friend of Putin, that threw him a party after his wedding. Do we have some of that?
3: Little Hill, and another sign that President Trump may be losing support in his own party. Some Republican senators are pushing for an investigation into the business dealings of Donald Trump Jr. Now, this is prompted by the news that a Russian oligarch paid for a lavish after party at Trump Jr.'s recent wedding. Nancy Cortez is at the White House. Nancy, good morning.
4: Nate, good morning to you. You know, what's notable here is that you've got members of the president's own party now calling for an investigation into a Trump family member. This started with Utah Republican Senator John Curtis, who is asking the Senate Judiciary Committee to subpoena Donald Trump Jr. over a report that a Russian oligarch close to Vladimir Putin spent hundreds of thousands of dollars on a wedding after party in the Bahamas for Donald Trump Jr. and his new wife, Bettina. The couple has...
1: So this story goes on even further. Not only do they want to subpoena Donald Trump Jr., I got to disclose, too, they want to subpoena Joe Biden's son, too. Why they want to rehash that, I don't know. But they also want to look into some of Donald Trump Jr.'s business deals. I think that's going to be more sticky than anything. I think those Republicans who are standing up, rightly so, should want to talk to Donald Trump Jr. in that Russian oligarch throws him a $1,000 party. I think that's a problem. What say you?
2: I do too, but ain't nothing gonna happen, man.
1: I would agree with you, because I think if it looks dicey, I think Trump runs out and goes the pardon route, and then, you know, we just whistle at the wind. But I do think, though, Congress, the judiciary should at least hold the hearings, though. Whether or not you can do something to him, but let's get to the bottom of it, because you ran Hunter Biden through the ringer, talked about his laptop, had this man genitals all over the Senate floor, and all. Come on, that's, so we got to do the right thing.
2: Absolutely, absolutely. But man, I've seen it all before, you know.
1: Mm-hmm.
2: You understand?
1: Mm-hmm. Now, God forbid, not God forbid, God willing, that they take the House and the Senate. Then you are.
2: Then it's going to be very interesting.
1: Yeah,
2: so
1: that have investigation.
2: I think right now, politically, everybody's just waiting to to see what happens. It's going to be very interesting.
1: Well, I'll say, don't wait. Get out and vote. Don't wait and think that somebody else is going to vote and things are going to change. You got to get out and use your own franchise in this environment. I was talking to, matter of fact, you brought it up, Grandparents and Family Day. I got on the stage and started talking about the importance of voting. And you know how every season they say this is the election that means the most.
2: Yes.
1: Unfortunately, this is the election that means the most.
2: I absolutely. I agree with you 100%. We'll see how the people.

0: rally around their candidates. And in the coming weeks, we're going to really zero in on that. And
1: question real quick. Are you going to vote by mail, vote early, or vote same day?
0: I always vote the same day. I always go because it's a ritual with me and my wife and the children are off that day. So we all go to the poll together. And so they get a chance to at least feel the process and get the little sticker on their shirt. So definitely I'm old school. I like to stand in line or not stand in line and go in there and make my vote that way. But mail-in votes, I'm all for it also. It doesn't matter, but that's the way I do it.
1: Shout out real quick to Lenny Powell. If you go to my Facebook page or hers, they are looking for canvassers, those people who want seasonal work. They're looking for canvassers. I think some are $17 an hour, some are $18 an hour. So go to her page, go to my page. And those canvassing positions, Pam Mason as well, those canvassing positions are up there by way of
0: life. I'm glad you said that because people are always asking me about how they can make them a paycheck during this political season. And they just need to go to your...
1: go to my page, go to
0: I will
1: Lenny
0: recommend
1: Powell,
0: that to them. I always have, the closer it gets, the more people want to figure out.
1: Yeah, but you got to get in now because I mean,
0: I understand.
1: It's October, so it ain't going to be.
0: I understand. You know, it'll be all over. And a lot of them wait to the last minute.
1: And that's a nice little piece of change, $18.
0: Yes, it is. I think I'll give up my Clippers and go right there.
1: No, you're not. I don't want to see Art McCoy knocking on my door talking about
0: That's a beautiful thing.
1: Let's not do that. Let's go to the phone lines. Let's do that. 216-578-1490 is the calling number. 216-578-1490.
0: $17 an hour. I can use it.
1: Or 18. 216-578-1490 is the calling number. Caller, you are live on the air. Go ahead.
2: All right, let me ask you a question to exit. And this, I like that you're 80 and you're managing a 12-year-old and two teenagers. I like that about you. But for energy purposes.
0: Not managing. They're managing me, man. Let's get that right. Go ahead.
2: But for energy purposes, do you guide them in programs where they've got adults that are a little bit closer in on their age to help you manage and raise because you are 80 and you only have but so much energy?
0: Well, you got a great point there. Yvonne, she's the backbone of managing. She has more energy than they do. And, she's my back. Without that, I'd be all messed up, okay?
1: I can say between the two of them, they have those kids in every available program that they're interested in that you can think of. I think many times Art can't make it to the show because he's at a wrestling match or a cheerleading competition. So they have them well engaged in activities that would keep them hopefully out of my restaurant wreaking havoc.
0: Absolutely. And Todd, you bring up a very interesting point because with having young children at my age, if I wasn't in any kind of physical shape, if God didn't allow me to be in any kind of physical shape, I'd be messed up, man, because they would drive me crazy, okay? But by me being fortunate enough, all praise due to God, that I'm a little physically fit and able to get around, it's a pleasure. But if I was bound and sickly, these kids would drive me completely crazy. So I thank God for that. It's my testimony right now that
2: I
0: thank God.
2: Do you ever have problems relating to them because of the gap in age?
0: Oh, absolutely. If it wasn't for Yvonne, they would drive me crazy on the streaming and computers and all that because they would be doing all kind of treacherous stuff that they shouldn't be doing, and it would fly right over my head. But my wife is able to challenge them on all of that and keep me straight. But absolutely, man, the computer age, you know, I got a fifth grade education. And so a fourth grade education, you're right. I'm a testimony that you say a fourth grade education because, Look where I've came with a fourth grade education. That's why my daddy, Norman Aquila McCoy, told me, said, son, I want you to get all the education you can get. You said, go to college and do all that, son. But Arthur Lewis McCoy, if you ain't got no common sense, you ain't got no sense. So even though you have all these degrees, Todd, and you're smart and you can, conversate on all conversation. What I find about you, Dad, Todd, is what my dad told me. You ain't got no damn common sense. So it looked like to me my fourth grade education and third grade education has taken me 80 years and doing all right. It seemed like it's all right. So, but I thank you for your phone call.
2: I do like this about you though, man. I'm being genuine. I like this about you that you raising kids that at that age and at 80. You have, however your energy level may be, if you paid attention through life, you have things that a 30-year-old can't contribute to a young mind because they haven't had the life experience. But I like that about you, man.
0: Thanks so much for your phone call. Yeah. All right.
1: 216-578-1490 is the caller number. 216-578-1490 is the caller number. Caller, you are live on the air. Go ahead.
3: Hey, Billy. All right.
1: Hey, yes, there you go. What's up, Mike? See, I just announced about the canvassing positions that are out there, $17-$18 an hour. So we putting it out there. Go ahead.
3: Now, I do understand that snowball be snowball, Billy. Mm-hmm. But the question that I would raise is, and I'm going to ask you, could you meet your monthly obligations on $17 or $18 an hour?
1: Not my monthly obligations. Let me backtrack. I was simply putting out there for people who like seasonal work, and I have some friends that only do seasonal work. I'm just alerting them of those positions that are available. I'm not suggesting that this be anywhere near a full-time job where you're going to support household and all of that stuff. But go ahead.
3: Right. Well, I'm just saying. I mean, and like I say, I do understand snowball be snowball because the most times, you know, we are asked to be volunteers, and that's one of the things mm-hmm. that I've been advocating.
1: You bring up a good point. You're right.
3: For a long time.
1: So I'd rather
3: but
1: make $18 an hour than be
3: a
1: volunteer.
3: Consider the fact that there are millions, with an S, of dollars attached to these campaigns. Mm-hmm. You know, I think the administrators or who's ever organizing these canvases or phone banking need to be maybe their acts need to be a little more next time.
1: Mm. Okay. I don't disagree.
3: That's my 2 cents, and I'm going to – thanks for letting me share that thought with you. But like I say, I appreciate, you know, at least we're getting something out of it.
1: Because there's a point where we would get nothing.
3: The first acts when it comes to politics in the black community or the African-American community, I would say, is volunteers. So we're getting there, but we got to – maybe have a bigger act.
0: So, very good conversation. So, I'm gonna break this down a little bit closer to you. Who's the cheapie? You might not can answer this question, but who's the cheapie when it comes to, asking people to volunteer, Democrats or Republicans?
1: Who's the cheap?
3: Well,
0: cheapies, you know. I know you better not. Take the fifth on that.
3: I'll
1: take it, and that is correct. But because on the other side, they'll volunteer faster than anything else. You don't necessarily need on that side. You don't need the financial incentive to get them to knock doors and ask people to vote. They volunteer to do
0: okay.
1: it.
0: Okay, I like the way you do.
3: It depends on who you ask, Billy, because when you look at the amount of money that the Republicans spend, man, that's questionable. That statement is questionable.
1: So I have restaurants in locations that are in affluent areas. I'm not going to name the names, but in suburbs. They were organizing in restaurant, I want to say last year, and I know those people wasn't getting paid because money wasn't even available then, but they were already volunteering. We won't get started. We won't get started until we, where we are now, 2 months or a month out, because now here comes the money. Now we're going to get active because the money's there. They've been organizing. They was organizing on the 2020 census last year out in those areas. They already organizing on that.
3: But see, Billy, here's the thing. They have different issues than what we have. And, you know, I can go up on 93rd and Huff and say, boy, pull your pants up and let me put a couple dollars in your pocket to knock these doors. Then once I get him out there, I can talk to him about the importance of voting and politics. But if I go up there and say, come on and volunteer, you know, they're in a situation of want and need of all things. So, you know.
1: But that's what I'm saying,
3: they
1: Mike.
3: They don't have
1: Mike,
3: the same mindset
1: Mike,
3: or the same
1: Mike,
3: needs that maybe,
1: Mike,
3: you
1: I'm
3: know,
1: not,
3: the Republican
1: Mike,
3: volunteers
1: Mike,
3: have.
1: Mike, Mike.
3: So
1: I'm,
3: it might be
1: Mike,
3: easier.
1: Mike, I'm not arguing the point. I'm saying what the reality is. I get what you're saying on that side. There's a dynamic, and that's true. But I'm saying what the reality is on that side in affluent neighborhoods, those people are volunteering. You don't have to have a dollar amount attached to knocking doors or doing phone banks. In our areas, you do. That's the only thing I'm saying, and that
3: exact.
1: Is a fact. That's the only thing I'm saying.
0: Okay,
3: if
0: so
3: we're going to get young and bald, we gotta show them some incentive to spark their interest. Because
1: I agree with
3: shame
1: you. Them. I agree.
3: They
1: behind
3: the shame point.
1: I'm not.
3: Or,
1: I'm just
3: or
1: saying
3: give them
1: the
3: civic duty conversation.
1: I
3: that ain't working for us.
1: It's,
3: no
1: it's not. It's not. But I'm just stating what the facts are. I'm not shaming anybody. The facts are, to your point, to get our young people motivated, you're going to have to put some change in their pocket. For those to be motivated on the other side, they volunteer. That's the only thing I'm saying.
0: All right. So, to break it down a little further, do you feel, no, I'm going to ask the audience, I ain't going to ask y'all, do you feel that for years, the Democratic Party has because they have the black community like me, a lifelong Democrat, do you think they misuse us and by being cheap and ask us for volunteers and that turns us off sometime?
3: Well, I don't want to use the term misuse, but I will say that, you know, there's been some, I would say taking advantage of the situation. You know, we got a new generation. They're not going for the old, you know.
1: But I would
3: scenario.
1: Mike, I would say this though. It's unfortunate but true. Let's say it's a campaign where money doesn't come. So if you're on the Democratic side, you're subject to lose because you don't have money to put out on the street.
0: Yes. Hell yeah.
1: But that's not
3: really
1: that's
3: really
1: not
3: anything.
0: Hell yeah.
1: But that's
0: yeah.
1: not anything
0: yeah.
1: to be proud of.
0: You're a loser.
1: That's,
0: yeah.
1: That's not, but that is not anything to be proud of.
3: Your, that's one of the reasons why, I mean, I'm a big advocate of getting money out of politics.
1: Mm-hmm.
3: Because, when I look at some of the political action committees or the PAC, they're buying, they're choosing our leaders for it. I mean, it takes money to run for any office. You know what I mean? And unfortunately, you know, those who have that money or being financed by whoever are the ones who's winning. So until we come up with our own political and can find, because there's people out here, if we're not financing our leaders who we want to represent us, then there's other who are more politically savvy than us who will put money behind your man or your woman. And when they do get elected to office, they feel more responsive to the money interest than they do to the person that they're supposed to be serving.
1: But
3: so
1: I'll pose this too. Some of us look at it as, I'm going to volunteer to help you get a position where you're going to get paid and I'm not going to get anything out of it financially. Some of us look at it that way.
3: I think that's one of the deterrents of our young, because they're not seeing themselves being included in the political process. You know, they talk good game when they run it, but then when you look at the situation of our community, you know, we are still the second poorest city in the country.
1: Well, I think, Mike, we have a big problem, and I'm just going to say it. I think we have a big problem if I have to pay you to be interested in your well-being. I think that's a problem. And I don't think that I'm pointing at you, Arkin.
0: It is a problem, but it's real.
1: That's not a sustainable situation.
0: It's the way it is, though.
1: I agree. It is a reality. So, I mean, I'm saying it to say, Mike, we need to probably start trying to come up with some better training programs, some other incentives other than just money, because I think we're going to set ourselves up for some big losses in the future if that's the way we're going to have to be able to win races.
0: So Mike, Bill is already trying to formulate in his head how he can come up with the biggest round table political show ever. And of course, we want you to be a part of it, probably. I'm not in charge of that, but I'm sure he's going to come up with the biggest political roundtable ever for these discussions, and so stay posted, okay? I know him. All right, he ain't mentioned it to me because I've been off for 2 weeks, but I know it's coming, okay? So I know you want to be a part of it.
3: I'll be right there. All right.
1: Thanks, Mike.
3: Billy, know all you got to do is call me.
1: Yeah, thank you, sir.
0: I don't know. The way you talk tonight, he might not call you.
1: No, Mike, you good. Mike, okay. You only stating the facts.
3: I've really been doing this for a long time now.
1: Yeah. He's stating the facts. He's correct. I'm saying I don't like the fact that that's the state that we're in.
0: I agree.
1: But it is a fact.
0: It is what we're in.
1: That's the problem that we got. It is a fact.
0: Yeah. Ain't you glad you're rich?
1: Stop it. All right, Mike. Thank you.
0: Listen, Terry Tollfree, all of y'all that want to come out to 15415 Kipling, this Wednesday at 7 o'clock, come on out and meet the family, the sisters of Terry Tollfree before they go back to town, out of town, meet their meet her brother, and just show some love for Terry Tollfree, who always call Billy Sharp, Mr. Mickey D's, all right?
1: Talking John, do you ever remember that Terry had a song that she liked? I'm almost sure one or two times she had a song she wanted to hear.
4: We have to go deep in
1: the archives. Well, let's try it. I'm going to go back and look at my...
4: Ask her family.
1: There you go. And we'll get a song up next week on behalf of Terry.
0: All right. 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Listen, turn that up. We're gonna march out. Terry Tollfree, we love you. By the way, my good friend Kim Black, she passed away also. I'll be talking about her next week. Lord have mercy. And my dear friend Christine, her daughter, man, passed away also. They just had all three of those funerals last week. But right now, on behalf of Terry Tollfree, turn it up, DJ Top and John. We love her.

Lord have mercy, I never knew that Dolly Parton had this much soul. I never knew it. I think Todd the one told us about it. Take us out, Dolly Parton, on behalf of all those dear sisters, Kim Black, Christine's daughter, and Miss Tofu. Love you. We'll see you next week. It's going to

0: This is a paid program brought to you by Art McCoy. 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
1: I didn't think it was anything.
2: I had pain in my abdomen. It just wouldn't go away.
3: I was spotting, but I had already gone through menopause.
4: These symptoms may be nothing.